ladies and gentlemen, here in the Long Beach Municipal Auditorium tonight. We hope you're all going to have a great time, and that song, Crossing Chilly Jordan, was written by our bass singer over here, this long, tall boy. Baby Sumner, he always leaves the applause for himself. But we hope you enjoyed the spiritual. Here's a more serious song we'd like to do now, and I think a beautiful one, Because of Him.

Psalms 85:8. I will hear what God the Lord will speak, for he will speak peace unto his people and to his saints. But let them not turn again to folly.

Deuteronomy 28:11. And the Lord shall make thee plenteous in goods, in the fruit of thy body, and in the fruit of thy cattle, and in the fruit of thy ground, in the land which the Lord sware unto thy fathers to give thee.

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1: Today is Friday, July 17th. Let's take a look at the weather for the Amarillo area tonight. Overnight low, mid to upper 60s. Tomorrow, mostly sunny. High temperature, mid 90s. South wind, 10 to 15 miles per hour. Sunday, mostly sunny. High temperature, mid 90s. Monday, high temperature, upper 90s under sunny skies. On Tuesday, we're expecting a high temperature of about 100 degrees.
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Ezekiel 33:9. Nevertheless, if you warn the wicked to turn from his way, and he does not turn from his way, he shall die in his iniquity, but you have delivered your soul.

Allison Welding at 202 North Buchanan in Amarillo is a supporter of the Kingdom Keys Network. They have been in business in Amarillo for more than 90 years, and they serve welding needs from small jobs to very large jobs within 70 miles of Amarillo. The phone number for Allison Welding is 806-373-0003. Thank you to Matt Hand and Allison Welding for partnering with us.

Mark 11:23-24, New King James. For assuredly, I say to you, whoever says to this mountain, be removed and be cast into the sea, and does not doubt in his heart, but believes that those things he says will be done, he will have whatever he says. Therefore, I say to you, whatever things you ask when you pray, believe that you receive them, and you will have them.

0: Today is Friday, July 17th. Let's take a look at the weather for the Amarillo area tonight. Overnight low, mid to upper 60s. Tomorrow, mostly sunny. High temperature, mid-90s. South wind, 10 to 15 miles per hour. Sunday, mostly sunny. High temperature, mid-90s. Monday, high temperature, upper 90s under sunny skies. On Tuesday, we're expecting a high temperature of about 100 degrees.
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3: You need to do to find the game or the person or the place that you are looking for. He went to hunt for Saul, and when he had found him, he brought him back to Antioch for a whole year. They assembled together with and were guests of the church and instructed a large number of people. And in Antioch, the disciples were first called Christians. Though it had been 8 long years, Barnabas said, I've never forgotten you, Paul, and I'm not going to allow you to slip through the cracks when nobody else believed in him. Barnabas said, God's got his hand on that man. Hear this, church. There's a lot of pieces that go into a puzzle, and you know the puzzle has a picture, and you cannot base the picture on one little piece and what you see on that one piece. But I believe what I'm going to tell you is a very, very important piece of this puzzle. God could have used anybody he chose to write over half of the New Testament, which Paul wrote, but he didn't have to find somebody else. Because Barnabas reached out to Paul, being supportive of him. Here's the books we have in the New Testament because that Paul wrote. We have Romans, we have 1st and 2nd Corinthians, we have Galatians, we have Ephesians, we have Philippians, Colossians, 1st and 2nd Thessalonians, 1st and 2nd Timothy, Titus, and Philemon, and many writers, that's 13 books, and many writers believe that Paul is the writer of Hebrews. I personally believe that as well. And while very few ever give thought of it, Barnabas is right behind all of those books being written because of his support of the Apostle Paul. My time is running out, but I've got to show you one other area of support. You go to Acts chapter 13, and you will find there in verse number 5, or you'll find early, actually, in the early part of the first verse, how the believers in Antioch, they laid their hands on Paul and on Barnabas, and they sent them out as missionaries. This was the first missionary trip of the Apostle Paul. And if you look at verse number 5, at the end of the verse, they had a visitor, or they had an assistant that traveled with them, and it was John Mark, who was the cousin or the nephew, whichever one it is. Mark, his mother was Mary, and that's who owned the house where Peter went to when he was delivered out of Herod's prison by the angel. He went to the house of Mary, and that's where they saw him, and they're praying for his release. But whenever they received word he's outside, they said, no, he can't be outside because we're praying for him. He's in prison. But they allowed John Mark to join them on this first missionary trip. He came from good stock. He had good reputation. But something happened along the way. And John Mark said, forget it, I'm going home. I don't care how it bothers y'all. I'm going back to mama. And he did. We don't know what all developed because that he left. But what we do know is this, when it later became time for them to go on a second missionary trip, Paul and Barnabas, Barnabas said, I want to take John Mark on the trip with us. And Paul said, ain't no way that's going to happen. And Barnabas said, yeah, it is. No, it's not. Both of them said, in essence, you can hang it on your beak. It ain't going to happen. He's not going. Yes, he is going. And the book of Acts says that their dissension, Acts 15, you can read it 38 through 41, their dispute became so great, these two men of God split ways. Now, who was right and who was wrong? A lot of people think Paul was just a hard nose and he was out of order and he was out of line. But I don't believe that. Paul just took the ministry very seriously, and he knew he didn't have time for another mess up on this second missionary trip. And so he said, he's not going to go with me, and I'm going to, and he ended up taking Silas, but Barnabas took John Mark with him. Let me tell you how that happens. Let me tell you how that happens. Let some man in the church that's been on the periphery of the church, he's just been in and out, and he's backslidden half the time and prayed up the other third of the time. Let him get injured, and he's in the hospital, and the guy that has the gift of mercy goes to visit him. And the guy with the gift of mercy stands there at his hospital bed with tears in his eyes, and he's weeping, and he says, John, we hadn't given up on you. I know you hadn't done what you should, but we haven't given up on you. We love you. We care about you. God's got a future for you. I still believe in you, man. I want to pray with you. Would you let me pray with you? And John starts crying, and they pray together, and oh, it's wonderful. And the guy with the gift of mercy leaves, and no sooner is he out of the room than the guy that's the prophet walks in. The prophet doesn't act that way. And the prophet comes in and stands there at his bed, and he says, you black-hearted buzzard, the reason you're in this bed is you've been living like a devil, and you're going straight to hell unless you pray through. Now, I've exaggerated some. But who's right and who's wrong? Well, the Bible said, speak the truth in love. And so if he spoke the truth, if the prophet spoke the truth in love, he's not wrong for being stronger in what he said. But he needs to say those things in love and in caring. And that's where you see Paul and Barnabas. One is as if he has the gift of the prophet. The other has more of mercy. And neither one of them are wrong. And years passed, and Mark totally drops out of the scene of history. But when we read Paul's letter of Colossians, which is written from prison in Rome, Mark is there with him. Colossians chapter 4 and verse 10. Look it up. In another prison letter that Paul writes to Philemon, Paul numbers John Mark among his fellow laborers. Verse 24 of Philemon. And finally, when Paul is near the end of his life, he knows Nero is going to call for his execution. Here's what Paul says in 2 Timothy chapter 4, verse 9 through 11. He said, do thy diligence, come shortly unto me, for Demas hath forsaken me, having loved this present world, and is departed unto Thessalonica. Tradition says he became a priest in a satanic temple. Christians to Galatia, Titus to Dalmatia. Only Luke is with me. And he says here, take Mark and bring him with thee, for he is profitable to me for the ministry. That word profitable, it simply means to furnish what is needful, useful, or very useful. And it's interpreted different ways in other translations. I want you to stand, because that'll let you know that I'm closing. But I want you to see this. I want you to see this third thing, and that is that Barnabas was a spiritual man. Barnabas was a spiritual man. He was selfless, he was supportive, but he was spiritual. And I'm not going to read it, but if you read Acts 11, and we've already read this verse actually, 22 through 24, the Bible said he was a good man. He was full of the Holy Spirit. Men, if you and I can do anything, God help us to be good men. If you're a good man, you'll be a great man. Be a good man and be full of the Holy Spirit. Acts 13:1, he's listed, as I pointed out earlier, among the prophets and the teachers. And then in our text of Acts chapter 4, verse 36, he is known as, the apostle said, we're going to call you Barnabas. We've watched how you've been living. We've watched how you reach out to people, how you believe in people, how you take a chance. We're going to name you Barnabas because you are an encourager, the son of encouragement, the son of consolation. I doubt that there's a man in this building that would raise their hand and say, I'm great. None of us would do that, because I would like to believe that none of us believe that we're actually great. Ironside, the great pastor, was driving home from church, and he preached. He had waxed eloquent that morning, and he was driving home from church, and his wife was there in the passenger seat, and he was wrapped up in his own thoughts, and he said to his wife, he just was thinking about how he had done, and he turned to her, and he said, honey, he said, I'm just curious, how many great preachers do you think there are in the world? And his wife didn't have to hesitate long, and she said, well, one less than what you think. I don't think any of us would think we're great. But I want to tell you, God says, if you'll be selfless and supportive and spiritual, God will say of you, you're a great man. And you will do things that only eternity will reveal. You may spend, you and I will spend most of our life, and we will not, I've never looked up my name on Google. Maybe I should, but somebody said, look up your name and see what they're saying about you, how you're defined, how you're seen. I've never done that, because I really don't care in the sense, yeah, I want to have a good reputation, but I'll never be known as one of the greats. But in the eyes of God, if I can be like Barnabas, I want every man, if you have a spouse there with you, put your arm around that husband or family member, and we're going to pray for the men of our church. We're going to pray for men who are here today. You've come to be with your dad, and you're not a part of this church, or your father-in-law. I want to pray for you as well. I want to pray that God would bless you. I want to pray that God would use you mightily. Father, in this place today, we are just asking for the Holy Spirit of God to raise up men like Barnabas out of people like us. Lord, we don't lay claim to being anything special. We don't claim to be all of that in a bag of chips. We just want to serve you and love you. And God, help us to remember our humanity. Help us not to believe our own press reports. Help us not to be wrapped up in ourselves, because it's really a very small package. Help us today, God, to be men that understand anything we accomplish, anything we are, it's because of the glory of God, because of the shed blood of Jesus Christ. And I'm asking that as we leave here today, that every man would be grateful for the place you have placed him. I thank you this morning for how I stand on the shoulders of people that have helped Betty and I to where we are today. God, thank you. And I pray that every man here would experience the infilling of the Holy Spirit. We love you. Go with us and bless our fathers on this day. And we give you thanks in Jesus' name. Amen.
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1: This has been a couple months ago now, but I was one day, she had taken me off. That's it, I'm going to shower. This is ridiculous. And I'm in there, I'm like, Lord, help me. Help me with this woman you created. And I mean, it was almost an audible voice. It's you. Yes. Think how many people have loosened the fitting of their marriage, blaming the other person when in reality it's them. Yeah. I had to go humble myself and say, babe. And she wasn't very happy to hear me say, babe. I found out a long time ago she didn't really like these little nicknames I give her whenever things are a little heated, you know. Hey, sweetie, baby, hey, baby, whatever, you know. I don't ever use those. I don't really talk like that. I'm just thinking the way some of y'all talk, right? No, I'm just kidding. But I said, babe. She's all, what? You know that ain't good, don't y'all, you husband? No. You know, you say, you call her, what? And you're like, What? I said, could you come here? Now, I'm standing upstairs. She's downstairs cooking for the family or something, right? So what do you do to complete this? Let me be as clear as I can. If you're in a heated moment, instead of deciding to really give your wife a tongue lashing, or this could go vice versa. This could be wives, you deciding to tell your husband something. Why don't you back away for just a moment? Even if you have to say, I got to use the restroom. Hang on. Don't lie. I'm not telling you a lie. Use the restroom. But if that's what you say. But while you're doing that, say, Lord, I thank you. I thank you. Remind yourself of all those times. See, I did this publicly for you to show you an example. I reminded you, some of you didn't know it, so some of you had heard it. But I reminded myself talking to you this morning about how thankful I was when she finally started liking me. Right? I was thankful. So now that she gave me her whole life, took on my last name, and now she ticks me off and I'm going to loosen this fitting? And then I'm wondering, well, why is my life the way it is? You lost your thankfulness. Now, I just want to say this. If you say, Pastor, man, you're hitting me hard today, and it's about your past, and it's something you don't feel like you can change, can I tell you, God is a restorer, and he has a way that if you're seeing this and you recognize your own life and you say, I wasn't thankful, that's how I lost all that I had that God gave me, start being thankful today. I want to say it to you like this. It's never too late to get thankful. And the moment you start getting thankful, your fitting gets back right. Yeah. And there may not be anything you can do about a past spouse because maybe they moved on. These are like scrambled eggs. You can't unscramble eggs. Are you listening to me? Well, what you could do is get thankful today and God could fit you exactly how you need to be fitted going forward. Amen. Praise the Lord. Our God is a covenant-keeping God. Unthankfulness will make you think you no longer fit where God put you. That's what happens. Unthankfulness will make you think, or feel like, this is a great term, you'll feel like you no longer fit where God put you. So as a church, Accelerate Church is being fitted together. So what happens according to these scriptures? We're also, right here, it says it in Ephesians 2:22, we're being built together. Yeah. Now that's a process. If you've ever seen a house or any building being built, you know it's a process. And it's foolishness to come out on day one when the foundation is laid and say, all right, get out here and build the whole rest of the whole house. Come on. What are you waiting on? It's a process. You got to let that set up. Not too far away from Aaron and I, they're building a house right now. And I remember there was a day I saw seven. I was studying in my office. In my office, I could look and see the street. There were seven concrete trucks that went by. So Aaron and I like to walk often. Now, maybe we haven't done it this week, but we're going to start again today. It's a new day. Praise God. You know, we start where you're at. We were walking almost every day that time when we walked. And I looked and I was like, I can't tell any. I saw seven concrete trucks today. Where's the concrete? Did you know it was all going down? For the footing, it was going down, down. I looked over there. I was like, I don't even see any concrete. Seven trucks worth? And I don't see any? Can I tell you? It was not the next day that they had it where it is today with all the walls up, windows installed, still some 2x4s exposed, but it wasn't along the process where it is today. That's something being built and fitted together. Yes. And your life is like this. Look, don't complain about where you're at in the process. Just continue in the process. If you've gotten out of thankfulness, get thankful right now. Just right this minute, you could raise your hand sitting in this building and say, Lord, I thank you for my life. I thank you for your call. I thank you for my wife. I thank you for my children. I thank you for my job. I thank you that I'm pastor of this precious congregation. I thank you, Lord. I thank you. Thank you, Jesus. If I lose that thankfulness, I could lose my fitting as pastor here. You see, it works in every area of life. We believe God for children. They're driving me nuts. There's no thankfulness in that statement, especially with that kind of tone. And that's actually kind of mild compared to some of you at the house. Don't come to me after and say, Pastor, do you have my house bugged? No, but the Holy Spirit does. And he hears you even when you're mad and ticked off. Even when your kid hadn't listened to your instruction the last 10 times, the Holy Spirit still listens to your words.
2: Yeah. There you go.
1: I just can't believe this kid's driving me batty. Remember when you had to believe God for children? Yeah. The fitting got loosened. God's wanting to build something. Will you let him? You got to stay faithful in thanksgiving. Thankfulness is huge. You lose your thankfulness, you lose your fitting. It's just that simple. So, as we're being built together, look at this. We become a dwelling place of God. There's something about believers around other believers. I mean, he never sent anyone out on their own. He always sent people out 2x2. I'm talking about his disciples. He always sent people out 2x2. Why? Because we need one another. We need one another. Even if we're going and preaching the gospel to this God-forsaken land and world, we still have to have one another. That's why it's important together and to be assembled with other believers. Why? Because we're supposed to be a dwelling place of God. Now, I want you to think for a minute. What a privilege and what an honor it is that you would be considered to be a dwelling place of God. What a privilege. What an honor that you and I would be a dwelling place of God. This belongs to us. Think of it, that God Almighty, creator of heaven and earth, would dwell in us through his Spirit. Yeah. Can I tell you this? If God is for us, and he is, if he's in us, then it really doesn't matter who's against us because we're going to win. Glory to God. Go to Ephesians 3. Let's read some more scripture. We're trying to go a little bit faster, but I tell you, there's some good things in this today for you. Yeah. Ephesians 3:14 says, for this reason, I bow my knees to the Father of our Lord Jesus Christ. Now, Paul here, inspired by the Holy Spirit, is about to talk about a prayer that he's going to pray. If you want to know what you ought to pray scriptural prayers. Yes. If you don't know how to pray as you ought, ask for the Holy Spirit to fill you. The evidence is you'll speak in other tongues. And when you pray in the Spirit, what you'll find out is exactly that song we're singing, he's always on time. Things will work out for the good. Yes. You may not know when, you may not know how, but I can tell you, he's working it out somehow. Yes. Amen. Yes. You can pray the word. And he said, for this reason, I bow my knees to the Father of our Lord Jesus Christ, Ephesians 3:15, from whom the whole family in heaven and earth is named, that he would grant you according to the riches of his glory. Not according to your little might and your stuff, according to the riches of His glory, that you would be strengthened with might through His Spirit in the inner man. Woo! So you know what we have that's ours that we have to take? Strength. Real dynamite, dunamis strength from the Spirit. So what? That's on the inside. Reminds me, I guess today's just my day to be reminded of old songs. If you don't know what I'm talking about, in the exhortation earlier, I quoted two old songs. But I've got another one in me right now. It goes like this. Jesus on the inside, working on the outside. Oh, what a change in my life. Yeah, what is it? It's on the inside. Jesus is working. Glory to God. Say it. He's working. Say it. He's working. Yeah, He's still working on me to make me what I ought to be. There's another old song. That's what He's doing. He's working on the inside of us. You see, if you don't know old songs, you're like, what in the world has gotten into Pastor? It's just the Holy Spirit, that's all. He wants to grant you, according to His riches, to be strengthened with might through His Spirit in the inner man. Listen, it's the strong spirit of a man that will get you through adversity and pressure. So therefore, you need this covenant promise. You need to take what's yours. What? Strength on the inside. Greater is He that's in you than he that's in this world. Oh, there's antichrist spirits everywhere trying to get you to unplug from your power. But the one on the inside is greater than anything you face. If He's greater, then everything we face out here is less than the greater one. Glory to God. He's working on the inside. Yeah. What's happening? Jesus on the inside. He then works on the outside. Changes me. He changes me. He changes you. Doesn't He change you? Look at verse 17. That Christ may dwell in your hearts through faith. That you, being rooted and grounded in love. This word love is not phileo love or brotherly love. Like, hey, love you, homie. Love you, man. Yeah, we're buds. Love you, love you, love you. This is not a romantic love. Are you listening to me? This is the agape God kind of love. The kind of love that Romans 12:9 says that there's a fake. He said, do not let the love that's in you be a fake love. The King James word, dissimulation. Let it be the real genuine thing. Here's what he says. Abhor what is evil. Cling to what is good. So if you're saying that you love something and there's not any hatred to it, it's not true love. Wow. Isn't that something to think about? Well, Pastor Jeremy, you've said that a lot. I know, but you need that reality painted on your brain again. Because you live in a syrupy culture that defines tolerance as love. Tolerance is not love. This doesn't have anything to do with you being rooted and grounded in tolerance. Jesus is the way, the truth, not a truth. He's not a truth, He's the truth. There's a big difference. He's not a Lord, He's the Lord. Yeah. If you're rooted and grounded in love, the agape kind of love, that you may be able to comprehend with all the saints what is the width and the length and the depth and the height, to know the love of Christ which passes knowledge. So this love of Christ is

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1: Today is Friday, July 17th. Let's take a look at the weather for the Amarillo area tonight. Overnight low, mid to upper 60s. Tomorrow, mostly sunny. High temperature, mid 90s. South wind, 10 to 15 miles per hour. Sunday, mostly sunny. High temperature, mid 90s. Monday, high temperature, upper 90s under sunny skies. On Tuesday, we're expecting a high temperature of about 100 degrees.
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1: We were thrilled to make acquaintance with Cherry Campbell. 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
4: 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So join me now in our live service for this offering message. We always look at the word before we give. Because how does faith come? Faith comes by hearing, and hearing by the word of God. Amen. And you definitely want to give in faith, right? So you can receive in faith. You see, hearing the word stirs up your faith as you give, so that you're giving with greater faith, which will produce greater results. You give with little faith, you get little results. You give with great faith, you get great results. So you'll get greater results from your giving, but then your faith is also activated for your harvesting. So that's why we look at the word. So tonight I want to share about worship and giving. 1 Chronicles 16:29 says, "Give to the Lord the glory due his name. Bring an offering and come before him. Worship the Lord in the splendor of his holiness." So bring an offering and worship. You know, bringing an offering is an act of worship. And when you give to the Lord, you want to make sure you always check your heart that you're giving it in worship, in love, and in honor. Because that's what pleases the Lord. In 1 Corinthians chapter 9, verse 6, 7, says that he who gives sparingly reaps sparingly. He who gives generously reaps generously. God loves a cheerful giver. When you give, you should give cheerfully because God loves a cheerful giver. So you want to give with love and honor and worship. Honor, and we can also say worship, because worshiping is honoring the Lord with your wealth. Honor or worship the Lord with your wealth. So there it is again, with the first fruits of all your crops. So that we see again, when we give, we should do it with honor and worship. Worship the Lord, honor the Lord. Honoring is worshiping. Worshiping is honoring. Not that they're exactly the same, because you can honor a person without worshiping a person. But they go hand in hand, especially with God. When you're honoring him, you also need to be worshiping him. Worship the Lord, honor the Lord with your wealth, with the first fruits of all your crops. Deuteronomy 6:5, love. We can also put in again, worship the Lord your God with all your heart and with all your soul and with all your strength. And I have a little star there by the word strength, because in the Hebrew, the Old Testament was written in Hebrew, the word strength in the dictionary, Strong's Concordance, it says it means might and force. But notice, it's not just a physical strength. It includes abundance, which is a financial strength. You know, if a company is strong,

0: is it mainly strong financially? So when you're strong financially, that financial strength is a form of strength. And this Hebrew word includes abundance as a definition of strength because it is a financial strength. And then notice the next word, muchness. Now, we don't even use that word, but it was in the concordance. Muchness. So abundance and muchness. So love the Lord and worship the Lord with all of your heart, soul, mind, and strength, with your abundance and with your muchness. Love, worship the Lord with your heart, soul, mind, will, and emotions, and strength. That could be your body too, lifting your hands, but also strength includes with your finances, with your abundance, with your muchness. Hallelujah. Amen. Praise the Lord. So we worship God. We love him and honor him with our finances when we give. So when we give, let's give with our heart in an attitude of love, honor, and worship. Amen. Praise God. We'll go ahead and bless our seed. So lay your hand on your seed. And if you're using your phone, put your hand on your phone. If you're giving on the computer, lay your hand on the computer screen or the keyboard or your wallet, anything that you want to use as a point of contact. But lay your hand on it and bless your seed like this. Follow after me. Say, Father God, thank you for being my God and being my source for everything in my life. You are my source for my home, my food, my clothes, my vehicle, my money, my heartbeat, my breath, my brain synapses, everything I am and everything I have comes from you. Thank you for giving me the gift of life and meeting all of my needs. And this is the seed you gave me. I plant it now as good seed in good ground. And I command my seed, be blessed, be fruitful, multiply, multiply, multiply. 100-fold, 1,000 times more in Jesus' name. And I bless the ground, victorious faith, be blessed, be fruitful, multiply 100-fold in Jesus' name. Now, Satan, I take authority over you. I bind you. I forbid and prohibit you and all of your plots and schemes. I cast down your schemes to steal, kill, destroy, devour, block, hinder, or delay. I cast them down. I call them dead and void, of no effect, no power, under the blood of Jesus, now and forever, in Jesus' name. Go warrior angels and destroy the works of Satan set against me, in Jesus' name. Now I call my harvest. Come to me now from the north, the south, the east, and the west. I say, give it up and come now into my hands in Jesus' name. I plead the blood of Jesus over that money. I claim that money that is rightfully mine, my harvest, and my inheritance. Wherever it's coming from, in the kingdom of darkness, or just sitting somewhere, I command my harvest, come to me now, in Jesus' name. Go harvesting angels, and gather my harvest into my storehouses, in Jesus' name. Go ministering spirits, and minister for me to open doors, clear the path, remove obstacles, make way, and bring me in to my promised land of prayers answered, dreams and desires fulfilled, and God's purposes and plans for my life fulfilled in Jesus' name. And Father, I give you all the thanks and all the praise and all the glory and honor for all that you have done, all that you are doing, and all that you're going to do for me, in me, and through me, in Jesus' name. Amen. Amen and amen. And then I'll bless the offering. In the name of Jesus, Father, I thank you first of all and foremost. I come into your presence with thanks. And I thank you for being our good God, our good source, our good supplier, abundant provider. Father, I thank you for all these precious seeds and the precious givers of these seeds in Jesus' name. And I command these seeds, be blessed, be fruitful, multiply, multiply, multiply 100-fold and 1,000 times more in Jesus' name. And I bless each giver in Jesus' name. And I command each giver, be blessed, be fruitful, multiply, multiply, multiply 100-fold and 1,000 times more in Jesus' name. I command blessing in your spirit, blessing in your soul, mind, will, and emotions, blessing in your body, your health, strength, and energy, blessing in your finances, blessing in your families, your marriage, children, grandchildren, great-grandchildren, blessing in all your friendships and relationships, blessing in your job, your work, and all the work of your hands in Jesus' name. I bless your coming in and your going out, and I command and bless you are the head and not the tail, above and not beneath, in Jesus' name. And I agree with each one for the things that they are believing you for. As partners now through this precious seed, I agree with them for their harvest, their victories, their breakthroughs, their answers to prayer, their healings, their family relationships, the salvation of their loved ones, their finances to be increased, their work to be blessed. I agree with them in everything that they are believing you for in Jesus' name. Now, Lord Jesus, our King and our Apostle and our High Priest, I present these offerings and tithes to you in Jesus' name, that you present them to our Father. Father, we ask you, as you promised in your word, that you look down from heaven and bless your people. Rebuke the devourer for their sakes. Throw open the floodgates of heaven and pour out so much blessing that they don't have room enough for it. Enlarge the harvest of their righteousness. Bless all the fruit of their hands, the fruit of their labor. Bless the fruit of their womb. You are a good God and a merciful God, a healing God and a blessing God, a delivering God, a life-giving God. You are good. May all people see your goodness. We honor you. We honor you with these offerings. We honor you in our hearts. We honor you with our words. We honor you with our lives. In Jesus' name. We give you thanks and glory, honor, and praise for all that you have done, are doing, and going to do for us, in us, and through us. Fulfill your purpose and plan and will for our lives. We commit ourselves to you in Jesus' name. And if you agree with that, everyone say, amen. What you just heard was an offering message in prayer and blessing that I preached in one of our Victorious Faith services. And if you'd like to listen to this message in prayer and blessing again and use it for your own resources to confess the same prayer and blessing over your giving every single time, then you can go to my YouTube channel, which is under my name, Cherry Campbell. And there in the top category called Radio Broadcasts, you will see this offering message and prayer and blessing. 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Victorious like a champion, V-I-C-T-O-R-I-O-U-S, faith, F-A-I-T-H.co, C-O like Colorado. 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And if it's your first time to give by Zelle, please give us your email address in the memo line so that we can respond to you with our thank you and partner letter. Also, you can write to us by postal mail at Victorious Faith, P.O. 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Now join me again next week. And remember, God loves you. You are blessed and highly favored by the Lord.
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3: 1 Peter chapter 3. Been sharing with you on a series, but we sense the leadership of the Lord and was impressed of the Lord to interject this truth to you, even though, as Paul and Peter both would say, even though you may know them and are established in this truth, we will put you in remembrance of this truth this morning, because we sense very much so to share with you on this subject. And then I was reminded of the importance of the subject that I'm sharing with you this past week in relationships, you know, to just living life and then ministering and being around people. And I'm going to begin reading to you in verse 8 of 1 Peter chapter 3 and read several verses of scripture to you. Now, in the third chapter, Peter addresses the wives, and then he addresses the husbands, and then he addresses the church, what I would call corporately, or all the believers. And I'll begin in verse 8 to you, and he says, "Finally, be all of one mind, having compassion one of another, love as brethren." You know, that's one way they know we are Christians, because we love one another and our love towards each other. And he said, now, love like brethren. And he's saying, now, don't love like enemies. He said, love like brethren and get along and be pitiful. The King James uses that terminology. In other words, it means be courteous, also means to be compassionate in this setting. And then he says, not rendering evil. In these next couple verses of scriptures, ones I'd lately like for you to listen closely to as we read them to you. Now, not rendering evil for evil. Now, it's easy to render evil for evil if we get caught up in, you know, just our flesh and following after our flesh. But he says, let's not render evil for evil or railing for railing, but contrariwise blessing. Now, listen to this. Knowing that you are thereunto called, that you should inherit a blessing. Now, you are called to inherit a blessing. And by you and I learning to bless one another and bless others when it's not particularly convenient, we begin to plant that seed of our inheritance to come to pass in our lives here in the earth. For he that will love life. You want to enjoy life? You want to have a good time in life? For he that will love life and see good days, let him refrain his tongue from evil and his lips that they speak no guile. Let him eschew evil or stay away from it and do good. Let him seek peace and ensue it or pursue peace. Now, the Amplified would bring out where it talks about inherit a blessing. Here it talks about an Amplified welfare, happiness, and protection. Now, that's what you and I are called to do. Now, I was reminded this morning, actually yesterday, in preparation of the message and just thinking about the message this morning, the truths that are in it, I was reminded in Numbers 13 and 14 where the spies went in to spy out the land, and then they brought back a report. The majority said, hey, it's a great land. But also, even though it is great as it is, there's giants in the land, and there's cities that are there, are walled. They're very protected. And he said, we can't take the giants, and neither can we take the cities, because there's the giants are there and the cities are walled. Joshua and Caleb, during the process of time, said, yes, there are giants in the land. Yes, the cities are walled, but we can take it. We can do it because God is with you and for you. And as reminded many times, when you begin to see the blessings that God has for you, or the plan that God has for you, on your pursuit of that plan, and on your journey to fulfill the purpose that God has for you here in the earth, there's giants, there's roadblocks there. But I want to say to you, you are well able to overcome it. You may go to the doctor and he gives you a bad report while you're in the land of the blessings of God. Well, you're well able to overcome that. You may have financial setback. Well, you're well able to overcome that giant that rises up. You may have relationship challenges and problems. Well, you're well able to overcome that particular giant that might rise up there to forbid you, to keep you from inheriting what God has promised you. In this passage of Scripture, he said, if you want to love life, you want to enjoy life, and see good days here on the earth, there's some principles that we must begin to apply. And I was reminded of this passage of Scripture this past week, very familiar with this situation. This lady had basically lived a long life, and her husband had been successful financially. But yet, while living the life here on earth, and, you know, we shared with you here a couple Sundays ago, don't wear yourself out trying to get rich. What the writer of Proverbs would say. And in essence, that's part of these people's testimony, even though they're good people. But yet, they continually was challenged with their children and their grandchildren. Now, parents, I can't express to you the solemnity or the sincerity or the importance of you making your kids mind and not spoiling them. Now, if you spoil your kids, you're asking for trouble. You pray and pray and pray, but you're breaking and violating spiritual principles. And so over the process of time there, you know what a spoiled people do? They take advantage. And this woman began to have some health problems, and here this is in the last 2 weeks. And she went to the hospital for tests, and they did biopsies, and then brought her the news that said, we can't help you. Surgery can't help you. You are totally eaten up with cancer. And then the news, you know, was soon spread to the family, and then her son-in-law is a minister, pastor, and he immediately goes in, and she's just recovering from, you know, this biopsy, which, you know, we say a biopsy is not real serious, but still she under some sedation, but basically was out. She's back in the hospital room. And he walked in and he said, calls her by name, and he says, is there anything I can do for you? What can I do for you? She literally sits up, even though she's wore out and frail and been sick here for quite a while, said, help me get rid of this thing. She called it a thing. And he said, I don't know what you're talking about. What thing are you talking about? She said, I can't die like this. Help me get rid of this thing. And then she began to express to her son-in-law how she was full of bitterness and resentment and unforgiveness. He did pray with her, ministered to her, and she laid down peacefully. 3 days later, went on to be with the Lord. But she died in peace. And it made me aware of the importance of learning to walk in forgiveness, because bitterness is very destructive in your life. And when we talk about bitterness, forgiveness, unforgiveness, resentment, there's always a tendency to think, you know, if you're the one that's been wronged, that the other person or the other party, whatever the situation is, owes you. and you think you're going to punish the other person by not forgiving them, but the other person is going to do well while you're there living in bitterness, unforgiveness, and resentment. And the real truth of it is you get bitterness out of your life and unforgiveness for your sake. Now, certainly it benefit others, but number one, it's for your sake. And these principles that I bring to you, I'm talking about over the long haul. Here, this woman had been tormented for 40 years. In relationship, she resented her children, some of her children, especially one, taking advantage of them financially, continually. She got to resent her grandchildren, taking advantage of them financially, loaning them money, never paying it back, co-signing notes, and the other party never attempts. She got tired of it, but she didn't know how to deal with it. Now, I want you to turn with me to Hebrews chapter 12, because if you're going to enjoy a life that is a good life here on earth, you're going to learn how to deal with these things. And there isn't anyone here this morning. No one is exempt from what we would call being wronged or something done to you that is not right. And here's the amazing thing in the Gospels, in any of the teaching, when Jesus taught on prayer, he said you better learn how to forgive if you want your prayer to work. And then when he taught about faith and how to move mountains, he said if you want to move those mountains, you better get unforgiveness and resentment out of your heart. And sometimes we jump over that part in ministering to people in prayer and faith. But man, the prerequisite for it to work, the soil it's to work in, is a heart that has bestowed forgiveness and got rid of resentment and all those ugly things there on the inside. Now, in Hebrews chapter 12, it reads this way, and I'll read verse 15 to you. It says, looking diligently. That's a firm, steady effort. Now, it's going to take a firm, steady effort on your part to keep bitterness out of your life. Now, I heard a better amen than that. Lest any man fail of the grace of God. Maybe all of our ameners are gone this morning. We're a little short on what we normally have, but that's fine. Sometimes we envy the people that are able to get away and enjoy a weekend once in a while. But bless them. Amen. And bless you that are here. Looking diligently, lest any man fail of the grace of God. Now, grace, biblically defined in the Bible, as God's power working in you, enabling you to do what you can't do in your own ability. That's how scripturally grace is defined. Now, we don't want to miss the power of God working in us, enabling us to do something we can't do on our own. Now, in the context of this verse, it's a relationship to unforgiveness or bitterness. Lest any root of bitterness springing up trouble you, and thereby many are defiled or overcome. He talks about a root of bitterness will spring up, and then it's going to defile you, and then it's going to do what to others? Defile others also. And I said defile you. I use that like the same for you and others, but it says actually you'll be troubled or you'll be tormented by it. Now, I'm going to read that to you from the Message Bible. I thought it rather interesting. It says, make sure no one gets left out of God's generosity. This is where it's talking about don't miss the grace of God. God's more than generous. Now, listen to what it says. Keep a sharp eye out for weeds of bitter discontent. A thistle or two gone to seed can ruin a whole garden in no time. Now, a thistle or two gone to seed can ruin a whole garden in no time. Now, how many times do we water thistles? Do you water thistles in the natural to keep them growing? Now, we had Margaret. Margaret was gone here and had someone taking care of her plants. And of course, this spring has been really busy. And normally, we have a lot of plants out. We just have a few this year. But I noticed them watering one vase, and you know, it's a nice, big, healthy plant growing up. I said, that's a thistle. You don't need to water the thistle. But so many times, spiritually, these things are growing that's not good, but we keep watering them. How do we water them? By unforgiveness. Now, root is something that grows underground. At a first glance, you can't see it. And I understand and know there's certain varieties of trees. The roots are, some of them, pretty surface. You can see the tops of them. But the roots basically are underground. Now, when you first meet people, you can't see if they've got a root of bitterness because it's hidden.
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4: Today is Friday, July 17th. Let's take a look at the weather for the Amarillo area tonight. Overnight low, mid to upper 60s. Tomorrow, mostly sunny. High temperature, mid-90s. South wind, 10 to 15 miles per hour. Sunday, mostly sunny. High temperature, mid-90s. Monday, high temperature, upper 90s under sunny skies. On Tuesday, we're expecting a high temperature of about 100 degrees.
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4: 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Although it's not live, it was recorded about 4 o'clock this afternoon. 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
6: From the heart of our nation's capital in Washington, D.C., bringing compelling interviews, insightful analysis, taking you beyond the headlines and sound bites into conversations with our nation's leaders and newsmakers, all from a biblical worldview. Sitting in for Tony is today's host, Jody Heiss.
7: Tonight, I'm announcing the immediate declassification and release of critical intelligence, revealing shocking vulnerabilities in our election infrastructure. This evidence shows that the election system we have dangerously exposes and really exposes like levels never thought possible.
8: That was President Trump last night delivering his primetime address to the nation. Welcome to this July 17th edition of Washington Watch. I'm your Friday host, Jody Heiss. Thank you so much for making us part of your day. Coming up on the program in the next hour, we'll discuss what the president shared last night with the American people, in particular, how China may have acquired some 220 million U.S. voter files. West Virginia Congressman Riley Moore will be joining me in just a few moments to give his reaction to all of that. And then later, former FBI agent Jonathan Gilliam will also join us to go deeper into the president's claims that he shared last night. Then later in the program, Gallup has released a new survey showing how Americans' confidence in major U.S. institutions remains near historic lows. And this includes a number of institutions. So what did the survey reveal about America's confidence in the church? Well, we'll be discussing that a little bit later on in the program with FRC's Dr. David Clawson. That will come during our Biblical Worldview segment. So all that and much more is coming straight ahead on Washington Watch. Let's begin with news coming from the White House. Last night, President Trump addressed the nation and announced the declassification of intelligence that he says showed the largest compromise of election data in history. Well, joining us now to get us kicked off and discuss this is Washington Watch reporter Mary Stackhouse. Mary, this is creating quite a buzz throughout the news today. What did the president have to say last night?
9: Jody, President Trump said he was declassifying sensitive information that showed that China had illicitly acquired 220 million U.S. voter files. Now, those files included names, addresses, and other data used to register to vote. He said that members of the U.S. intelligence community deliberately suppressed that information about the extent of China's activities. President Trump said that this vital information has been covered up and hidden from the American people. Here's President Trump on the compromise of election data.
7: Over a period of years, starting during the 2020 election cycle, the People's Republic of China carried out what is believed to be the largest compromise of election data in history, resulting in China's illicit acquisition of 220 million U.S. voter files.
9: During the speech, the documents were posted on the White House website. President Trump did not claim that Beijing altered the results of the 2020 presidential election. He instead said that China ran information campaigns to try to shape public perceptions in the U.S. Jody?
8: Very, very interesting. We'll see what comes of all of this in the weeks ahead. But speaking of elections, I know Department of Homeland Security Secretary Mark Wayne Mullen also held a news conference today discussing what his department plans to be doing as it relates to election integrity efforts. What did he have to say?
9: Jody, Secretary Mullen shared some shocking numbers of non-citizens who are registered to vote here in the U.S. He promised that his department would hunt down anyone voting illegally and prosecute them. Here's a clip where he explains just how vast of an issue this is.
10: Department of Homeland Security, we've identified 250,000 non-citizens registered to vote in just four states. Mind you, we have 46 other states, and just four states.
9: Secretary Mullen said that those states where they found massive numbers of non-citizens registered to vote include California, New Jersey, Pennsylvania, and Nevada. He went on to say that his department has worked with 23 proactive states to identify 28,000 non-citizens on their voter rolls. He also said that they found 400,000 individuals registered to vote who are deceased. He promised that any states who don't use DHS's updated tool for identifying non-citizen voters will become a priority for investigations. Jody?
8: Stunning, stunning information. Thank you, Mary. Let me shift to the conflict in the Middle East. The U.S. has certainly intensified the attacks taking place there in Iran, now hitting some civilian infrastructure. What's the latest in the developments there in Iran?
9: Jody, this really is a significant escalation. Footage released on social media shows what the U.S. military says are its latest strikes against Iranian targets. This marks the sixth consecutive night of strikes by the U.S. against Iran. Iranian state media released footage that shows destroyed bridges in southern Iran. They report that at least five bridges have been struck in the south. Now, Iran retaliated by attacking its neighbor's civilian infrastructure and U.S. military bases. Iran said that it had struck U.S. bases in Kuwait, Qatar, and Bahrain, as well as a U.S. radar station in Oman. Explosions were heard in the Qatari capital, Doha, where the Interior Ministry said a child was wounded by shrapnel. Iran also said it fired at Syria, apparently for the first time in the conflict, targeting what it described as a U.S. Special Forces base in Tanf, which Damascus and Washington say U.S. forces vacated earlier this year. Jody?
8: All right, Mary, thank you so much for these updates. We will most definitely be keeping an eye on all the latest developments as they unfold. I want to now turn our attention to get a congressional perspective on the president's primetime address last night. And joining me now to discuss this and more is Congressman Riley Moore, a member of the House Appropriations Committee. He represents the 2nd Congressional District of the great state of West Virginia. Congressman Moore, welcome back to Washington Watch. Great to have you with us.
11: Hey, Jody. Thanks so much for having me.
8: All right. Let me just get your take on the president's address last night. What do you make of it?
11: It was shocking. It was absolutely shocking. And it, if anything, this puts a finer point on the reason why we have to pass the Save America Act. That bill must become law before these next elections. And I am hoping and praying the United States Senate, when we put this in the reconciliation bill, they don't strip it out and they pass that reconciliation package, which the budget committee just passed out the resolution with the instructions for that reconciliation package just last night. And so next week, you're going to see that budget resolution on the floor, but we have to pass the Save America Act. One of the most shocking numbers to me, though, and you just heard the Secretary of Homeland Security talking about it, only four states over 250,000 foreign nationals registered to vote. By the way, no one should be surprised California is one of these states where they have automatic voter registration when you go get a driver's license. You don't have to be a U.S. citizen to get a driver's license in California. And there's many other blue states that are like this. I mean, enough is enough. The gig is up. This facade that they've put up, there's no voter indiscretion, there's no illegals voting, that is ridiculous. The evidence is just overwhelming in this, and we've got to take back the integrity of our election system and preserve democracy in our great country.
8: Yeah, I mean, this is the whole voice of the people is wrapped up in fair elections. And when this is compromised, it is a national security issue. It just takes away the voice of the people altogether. And I know I mentioned this a moment ago, but DHS Secretary Mark Wayne Mullen followed up today with a press conference and really outlined his department's efforts to enhance election security. Emphasize that election security is, as I just said, a national security issue. So this is something that all people, both sides of the aisle, ought to be concerned about, isn't it?
11: Well, you would like to think both sides of the aisle be concerned about it, but don't forget the Democrats have been pushing in places like New York to allow non-U.S. citizens to vote. And this, in part, by the way, is just their long march on the left to erode what it actually means to be a U.S. citizen. I mean, in practice, what is the difference at this point in between someone who is a U.S. citizen in this country and somebody is not? Is it that you can receive welfare benefits? Oh, both of those can do that. Now, both of them can vote. Both of them get driver's license. What, we've got to reclaim the sovereignty of U.S. citizenship in this country.
8: Absolutely. And of course, with no surprise whatsoever, but China has rejected all President Trump's claims, saying that it's all just entirely fabricated. But we do know that infiltration influence is something that the CCP is absolutely engaged in, don't we? That is not something that's really a surprise.
11: No, they're absolutely engaged in it. And if any of your audience, and I doubt on this network they would be, if your kids are on TikTok, you're on TikTok, get off of there. The Chinese government has the ability to monitor your entire activity, your personality, your profile, and they're probing and testing us. And one of the biggest problems with them acquiring this voter data is now they know how people vote, how they're registered to vote, what their preferences are. Are they kind of lean Republican, hard Republican, lean Democrat? And so now they have even more information to match up with those profiles that are online where they can start to manipulate individuals and their preferences in elections and move them towards positions that maybe perhaps they didn't actually have to begin with, but have been influenced in that way through these social media platforms. So very dangerous stuff.
8: Well, let me shift gears with you while we have just a couple of minutes remaining and shift over to the Reconciliation 3.0 bill. The framework for that passed out of committee yesterday. What's your take on it, and how do you think things are going to begin shaping up next week?
11: I think we're going to pass this budget resolution next week. I feel pretty confident on that. And that's the instructions for the authorizing committees to go to get to work on writing the actual bill. So I think we're going to be okay there. Now, many in my conference have expressed reservations that there's no offsets in this bill. One of the things, though, I would point out, and in your previous segment, you're talking about this conflict that we have with Iran currently ongoing and the issues with the Straits of Hormuz. There are immediate and urgent requirements as it relates to replenishing our munitions for the Department of War since this conflict has happened. The depth of our magazines have obviously depleted. So there is an emergency and urgency to passing this reconciliation bill, not to mention that the Save America Act is also inside of this. So part of that number that you see is tied to election security through the House Administration Committee and the instructions that they're going to get from that budget resolution. So certainly, look, I'm an appropriator. I'm not somebody that likes spending money with no offsets. That much is clear, and my record reflects that, as does many of my conservative allies in the House. But there is an emergency situation here that we do need to address immediately.
8: Absolutely. Unfortunately, I've only got about 30 seconds. So real quickly, I know there's a lot that the House is trying to get across the finish line before the August district work week. What are some of the big ones real quickly?
11: Well, the big one next week that we're going to do, and this is kind of breaking news, we are going to put a CR, a continuing resolution, on the floor. We are trying to take the gun out of the hands of the Democrats so we don't end up in a shutdown right around the election. We don't want that. So we're going to go ahead and pass a CR in the House, send it to the Senate, and then hopefully, look, we can get these appropriations bills done and the CR is not needed, but break glass just in case. You got a CR right there.
8: West Virginia Congressman Riley Moore, thank you for joining us on Washington Watch. Coming up next, we're going to dive deeper into the president's speech last night. So stay with us.
12: One nation under God. America's undeniable foundation of faith.
13: Before America was exceptional, America was prayerful. Just as Paul urged Timothy, first of all, that prayer, intercession, and thanksgiving be made for all people, our founding fathers understood deeply the command to be devoted to prayer. This great American experiment began as a mighty appeal to heaven, petitioning the Lord of Heaven's armies to intervene for the righteous cause of liberty. As war began to sweep across the colonies, the Continental Congress called days of fasting and prayer in their fight against the British. The Lord answered, and the colonies prevailed. Yet in spite of victory, our founding fathers knew that dependence on God and prayer was not to be forgotten. With countless challenges facing our young nation, John Adams declared national days of solemn humiliation, fasting, and prayer to directly address the many trials and call on Americans to seek mercy and restoration. Years later, in one of America's darkest hours, Abraham Lincoln stood upon this unshakable foundation by calling the nation to repentance, declaring, "It is the duty of nations as well as of men to confess their sins in humble sorrow and to recognize that those nations only are blessed whose God is the Lord." We have seen the hand of God answer prayers again and again as our nation has turned to Him. However, the wise warning of Ronald Reagan still stands. If we ever forget that we are one nation under God, we will be a nation gone under. Through war, uncertainty, and turning points in history, many of our leaders have known where to turn. And now, it's our turn. We echo the call of George Washington 250 years ago, humbly to supplicate the mercy of Almighty God, that it would please Him to pardon all our manifold sins and transgressions, and finally establish the peace and freedom of America upon a solid and lasting foundation. The undeniable foundation of faith.
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8: Welcome back to Washington Watch. I'm your Friday host, Jody Heiss. Thanks so much for joining us during this hour. During his primetime address last night, President Trump revealed that the Chinese Communist Party has carried out what many are calling the largest compromise of election data in history, resulting in what the president claims is the acquisition from China of some 220 million U.S. voter files. This is, according to the president, an unprecedented election security nightmare. Look at this.
7: includes names, addresses, phone numbers, political party preferences, and other sensitive data that would be needed to register to vote and engage in other nefarious activities, which is exactly what was happening. This data loss presents an unprecedented election security nightmare.
8: Wow. Of course, the legacy media wants us all to believe that the president is just blowing a bunch of hot air. But really, should anyone be brushing this aside? Well, joining us now to discuss this is former FBI special agent and former Navy SEAL Jonathan Gilliam. Jonathan previously operated as a security specialist for the U.S. Department of Homeland Security, where he was responsible for performing threat assessments. Jonathan, welcome back to Washington Watch. Great to see you again.
15: Good to be with you, Jody.
8: All right. Some who heard the president's announcement last night may find it hard to believe that something like this could actually happen. But just your opinion, China is capable of this type of thing, isn't it? I mean, they obviously are saying it's all just entirely fabricated. But this is something that the China CCP is capable of doing, isn't it?
15: Well, first of all, let's just look at the, is it possible to do this, to hack into voter machines? Is it possible to influence a nation by getting voter rolls and then going out and targeting those individuals? Well, I think we've clearly shown that social media is a way to target these individuals. I think we've seen from the beginning when these apps came online that both political parties use, that tell you everything about a household, you know, what they're watching on TV, how many people live there, what they typically vote. There are apps that do all this stuff, and it takes everything into account. So if that's the case, and that's available to anyone that knows how to use that app legally, well, who's to say that China, who does nefarious things all the time, who's in league with Russia, Iran, was Venezuela, all these different Cuba, all these different groups that want to overthrow and subvert the United States. How could you not say that it's possible that they would use any means possible to sway an election one way or the other? And then the last thing is, Jody, you know, elections, since the day they started electing leaders, elections have probably been wrought with fraud. It is a part of human nature. When one person is running for something and this person doesn't like him, eventually somebody is going to come up with the idea that let's try to steal this election one way or the other. So with all that stuff being laid out, I don't think it's any surprise what President Trump had to say. And I think that anybody who thinks it's not possible, they don't live in reality. The question is, why don't they want it investigated properly? That's the real question.
8: Yeah, absolutely. That's a huge question. And I think the answer is implied by their resistance to trying to get the information public. Another thing I wanted to get your thoughts on, the president also spoke last night of the internal efforts to actively suppress and to downplay all this information that he put forth. And of course, in so doing, he pointed to the deep state. So again, to many, that sounds like conspiracy theory. But is that deep state a conspiracy? Is it far-fetched?
15: Not only is it not far-fetched, but I will say one criticism towards the Trump administration, who's done so many incredible things. They have not concentrated on this leftist deep state that runs these agencies. And if they want to brag and say, you know, Kash Patel, for instance, I give him a lot of criticism because our biggest national security threat is not who's on the top most wanted list. Our biggest national security threat. Now, those things are important, but the biggest national security threat we have is this leftist criminal enterprise that has subverted all of our agencies. And I haven't seen a uniformed, now there's been people fired and people removed, but I haven't seen a uniformed mission to go throughout all of these agencies and get rid of these people, because as we see now, if they're in the CIA or if in the FBI, CIA, for instance, we just had an individual who was arrested who worked through the ranks with a fake resume, somehow got in, worked his way through the ranks, and was creating operations or missions that were highly classified but were fake so he could steal money to the tune of $40 million. So if that's the case, we should be taking this very seriously and understand that deep state's there, and the Trump administration needs to have a justice czar that goes through and does what Tom Homan is doing with immigration, but does this with leftist, socialist, communist, Islamists who have professed that they want to change the government. And that's how we find it.
8: Yeah, absolutely. And, you know, I mean, the left looks at all of this last night and they're just saying Trump is just still mad and rehashing the 2020 election grievances that he has. But the reality is there are real vulnerabilities, and we can't fix the problems if we don't identify the problems, be it the deep state, which is one of the top issues. About 30 or so seconds left over. Give your response to that.
15: Well, I think you're absolutely right. And anybody that thinks that President Trump is still mad, he's president now. I mean, he won again. So that's, you know, his comeback. But the reality is, Jody, all these things are illegal. Socialism is illegal. Communism is illegal. Sharia law is illegal. And it, as soon as people stop saying that's what I would like and they start organizing, that becomes illegal. That's the other thing. We should start arresting these people because they're committing subversion of this nation.
8: Well, the law means nothing if there are no consequences for breaking it. And
15: exactly.
8: I just, as always, thank you so much for joining us. Jonathan Gilliam, former FBI special agent and former Navy SEAL. Always great to have you with us. All right, coming up, we're going to highlight the launch of another Pray, Vote, Stand chapter. So stay with us.
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17: 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Well, fool's gold. Because as they say, the house always wins. But some lessons are easily forgotten. And nowhere is this more evident than the rise of the sports betting industry. Since 1992, 39 states and Washington, D.C. have legalized sports betting. And as a result, more than $600 billion has been wagered on sports since 2018. Now, Christians should be instinctively concerned about the latest growth in gambling. For one, gambling profits are often losses for those least able to afford them, causing unnecessary friction within families. Secondly, it's inherently exploitative. The gambling industry necessarily harms one person to benefit another. Gambling offers me the chance to gain at your expense. For me to win, you must lose. But even if I win, I lose the dignity and satisfaction of earning what I have. By greenlighting gambling, cities and states across our nation take the short-term gain of a little extra revenue for the long-term loss of strong communities. States think they're winning when in the long run, really, they are losing. Remember, the house always wins. Follow Family Research Council's news outlet, The Washington Stand, for more stories that speak out against policies undercutting strong families and strong communities. Because the only house that truly wins is a house built on a solid rock, God Himself.
8: Thanks so much for joining us today on Washington Watch. Welcome back. I'm your Friday host, Jody Heiss. Glad to be with you. All right, every week we've been sharing with you about how our Pray, Vote, Stand chapters initiative has been growing ever since its launch earlier this year. And every now and then we like to highlight what some of those Pray, Vote, Stand chapters are doing. And today we want to take you to our Pray, Vote, Stand chapter in Greater Oroville, California, which recently had its launch event. And joining us now to discuss this is Scott Thompson. He's the lead pastor of River of Life Church in Oroville and the chapter leader of the Greater Oroville PVS chapter. He's also the author of The Watchman's Call, How God Has Called and Anointed You to Impact Your Community. Pastor Scott, welcome back to Washington Wise. Great to have you with us.
18: Hey, it's great to be here. Love the Family Research Council. You guys are doing great work.
8: Well, listen, we're all in this together with people just like you, so we're just excited with what you are doing on multiple fronts, and PVS being just one of them. But let's just go there to the PVS launch. Tell us about your launch event.
18: Yeah, we had a great event this week, and...

0: reality of what happens when we are absent. So it was really riveting. There was a really good showing, like I said, 8 different ministries and a ton of people. And there was a lot of just excitement for what God has ahead of us. So our next phase we're going to do is show the God and government videos. Everybody's really excited about it, but it's just a really exciting time. People are catching the vision that, you know, as a united church with our community, there really is a lot that we can do to see a godly biblical worldview take its place to protect our community. So it's great.
1: Wow, that is fantastic, Pastor. And listen, I appreciate you. I was not aware that Doug LaMalfa's wife, Jill, was there. Doug and I were very close friends. We were office partners. Our offices beside each other, served on committees together, did a lot together. Hardly a day goes by that I don't still think about him. So special that you had her. But in addition to being a pastor and the leader of the Pray Vote Stand chapter, you were also a city council member there in Oroville, California. So you, more than most people, know what the role of Christians in both the sacred and secular roles can do. And your book addresses that. So considering how engaged you are, why did you decide to partner with FRC?
0: Well, I love, you know, Tony Perkins and the Feminist Root Research Camp kind of speaks for itself in their their integrity and their testimony. One thing I love about Tony and the organization is a lot of people, when they get involved with politics, it seems like the spirit of politics overtakes them and they lose their identity as ambassadors for Christ first and foremost. And not to, you know, put any others down, but sometimes other organizations, they kind of lose that and they get, you know, a spirit of anger or, you know, name calling and all that stuff, where, you know, when we step into this realm, remembering our identity and serving those in office, regardless of what banner they stand underneath, is really me. Just getting to know him and the team, I'm just so grateful for his heart of service, not partisanship, but being first and foremost an ambassador for Christ, and just, you know, making the church aware of how they can engage on a local level with that same spirit to see God honored and to see something engaged and happen in our communities that's actually effective.
1: That's awesome, man. We love those things about Tony as well. What a tremendous leader, and we're just so excited to have you, your leadership, your expertise on board. Tell me two things. Number one, what are some of the hopes that you have for your Pray Vote Stand chapter? And secondly, what would you say to those who maybe have reservations about starting one in their area?
0: Well, first and foremost, I'll speak to the hesitations, because, you know, there's a lot of pastors, when they think about politics, they get hesitant. And, you know, the Pray Vote Stand theme and their vision about simply praying, I mean, you can't argue with the reality that we're called to pray for those in office. I mean, it's written in ink, and I didn't write it down. It was written for us. And so, you know, getting together, unifying as a body, really makes a huge impact to first and foremost to pray, and then obviously to vote and to stand. It isn't partisan, it isn't political, it is biblical. Our vision for our chapter is really to unify the churches. Again, there was 8 ministries in our town, but our vision is not to stop there. And I know there was others that wanted to be there. And so really, you know, within communities like ours, if the church unites and gets informed, because one of the biggest blockers to Christians to vote is really they just don't know who to vote for, what to do, but to inform our communities on what's going on, to stand together, we really can even have a say on who's in office, what happens in our communities, and stand up as the wall, the spiritual wall around our community, and say what comes in, what doesn't come in.
1: Well, I just want to thank you again, Scott Thompson, pastor, community leader, and now leader of the Pray Vote Stand chapter there in Greater Oroville, California. What an example you are plowing forward, and we thank you so much for your leadership. Thank you for joining us today on Washington Watch.
0: Appreciate you.
1: Come. All right. By the way, those of you who may be interested in starting one, just simply text the word chapters to 67742. All right, coming up, we'll have our Biblical Worldview segment. A lot to talk about. Stay with us.

0: family is the oldest, most tested, and most reliable unit of society. It is divinely created and sustained. And yet, there are those who are always tampering with its values and structure. That's why we need organizations like the Family Research Council that can effectively defend and strengthen the family.
1: Family Research Council began over 40 years ago, like all great movements of God, with prayer. Today, rooted in the heart of the nation's capital, FRC continues to champion faith, family, and freedom in public policy and the culture from a biblical worldview.
2: FRC is one of those bright lights that helps us focus on true north. And I shudder to think, had they not been here, that it could have been worse, worse, worse.
3: The Family Research Council has literally millions of people that follow what they do. And that small army makes a difference. Every time I meet with Tony, he prays for me. That matters. This is a grassroots organization. Tony and his team in Washington do a great job. But the power of the FRC is the people.
4: It's just a wonderful church organization that doesn't seek to take the place of the church, but it seeks to assist the family and the church as we try to move forward successfully, not in a defensive mode, but in an offensive mode as we seek to live our lives according to the Holy Scriptures.
5: FRC is not going to be whooped. we're going to fight. We're going to take a stand. And again, we don't retreat.
6: 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We will not shrink back. We will not apologize for biblical truth. We will continue to stand for it.
7: What is God's role in government? What does the separation of church and state really mean? And how does morality shape a nation? President John Adams said our Constitution was made only for moral and religious people. 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
8: Tuned in to Washington Watch. I'm your Friday host, Jody Heiss. Thank you so much for joining us. If you've not already made plans to attend the upcoming Pray Vote Stand Summit, is coming up September 24th through 26th. It'll be taking place this year at the Cornerstone Chapel in Leesburg, Virginia, which is just outside Washington, D.C. 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All right, it has been yet another week of major, major headlines, from the sudden passing of Senator Lindsey Graham to confirmation battles that have taken place on Capitol Hill, renewed hostilities involving Iran, all these major issues. But there were also a number of very important stories that, frankly, did not receive a whole lot of attention. And here on Washington Watch, we like to end the week by just stepping back and looking at all the headlines through the lens of Scripture. So joining us now for our weekly Biblical Worldview segment is Dr. David Clawson. He, of course, is the director of the Center for Biblical Worldview here at the Family Research Council. The good doctor is in the house, David Clawson. Good to have you with us. Happy Friday.
9: Happy Friday. Great to be with you again, Jody.
8: All right. right. There's a lot of stories to cover with you today, but let's begin with one of those big headlines, perhaps the biggest of the week, the passing of Senator Lindsey Graham from South Carolina. Of course, we've spent a lot of time this week reflecting on his legacy, but I'd like to ask a broader question of you, and that would be when someone who has had such a significant public impact, when they pass away, how should Christians think about and respond to that kind of news?
9: Yeah, Jody, great question. I think a couple of things, you know, immediately come to my mind. But first, I will say, you know, when I found out the news Sunday morning, I was just so deeply grieved. Senator Graham, you know, even in the commercial between the last segment and this one, was featured in the commercial talking about the fight that he was engaged in for the unborn. And we know Senator Graham was such a voice for strong American leadership abroad, a champion for the unborn, and just a dear friend of FRC, and his voice will be deeply missed in this city. But to your question, kind of the broader question of what should Christians think about, you know, when a significant leader like Lindsey Graham passes, I'll say two things really came to my mind. Number one, again, regardless of political differences or party affiliation, I think the death of any person, but specifically kind of a high-level person, verse 27, when it says that it is appointed once for man to die, and then after that, the judgment. And so I think that Christians, in moments like this, it does call the fact that one day we will all meet the God, we'll meet our judge, and I think it should inspire us and spur us on to be evangelists and to share the good news that we've been entrusted with in the gospel. But then I think secondly, I would say is it's a reminder when someone passes from the world scene that truly all earthly leaders, no matter how long they're in power, no matter how long they reign, are ultimately temporary. We know in the book of Isaiah, it tells us that the grass withers and the flower fades, but the word of God stands forever. And so I think, again, when a political leader leaves the scene, we should thank God for all the good that person accomplished. But again, remember that our ultimate hope is never in any earthly leader, but it's in the Lord Jesus Christ, who, of course, we know will reign forever.
8: Great, great words there from God's word, David. And, you know, one of the things that came to my mind when I woke up Sunday morning and saw that news, I likewise was devastated. I never had a poor experience with Lindsey Graham. I recall, in fact, I wish more people could have some of the background experiences. I will never forget, and this came to my mind, being in the airport with Jim DeMint and Lindsey Graham and myself, just had a great conversation and started telling jokes and literally laughing till we were crying. We were rolling over laughing, and everyone was looking at us like, who are these nuts over there? But that's a side of Lindsey Graham and others. They're just normal people who love to laugh and enjoy life like everyone else. And sometimes when they're an individual's on a public position pedestal, people tend to look at them differently. But keep in prayer for all our leaders. They are just like you and me. David, let me ask you another story that came up a lot this week that a lot of legacy media are ignoring, I think, was how frequently the issue of chemical abortion drugs came up during the confirmation hearing for U.S. Attorney General nominee Todd Blanche. And Senator Katie Britt from Alabama was among those who were just pressing him on this issue. And she highlighted the story that was so powerful of Jonah Affolder, who lost her unborn baby after the man that she was romantically involved with ordered the abortion drugs himself and then forced the crushed pills into her mouth. And in fact, I want to play a clip from that and get your reaction to this. Here's General Blanche.
10: This is sick and twisted and must stop. He used his ex-wife's information to buy those drugs online, to kill his own child, and to endanger Jonna's life. And sadly, her story is one of many.
8: Yeah, David, that was from Katie Britt. Just such a moving part of all of this. So talk about this whole issue, chemical abortions, and how significant this is from a biblical perspective.
9: Jody, I am so grateful for so many of the Republican senators who had opportunities to question the acting Attorney General, Todd Blanche, who, of course, has been nominated to be the permanent Attorney General. I'm sure there's a lot of people in that room that were wondering why mifepristone and chemical abortion continued to be brought up, and as well as the Comstock Act, which is, of course, related to this whole conversation. And Jody, here's why it was brought up. It's because over two-thirds of abortions in this country now take place through the regimen of the chemical abortion drugs. Again, 4 years ago, we all celebrated and thanked the Lord for the overturn of Roe v. Wade, but I think the vast majority of Americans, and we don't have to guess this, we know polling tells this, the vast majority of Americans are utterly unaware that the abortion rate has actually gone up. In fact, it's gone up 20% since Roe v. Wade was overturned. And why is that? Well, it's because chemical abortion drugs are essentially unregulated. Of course, we know that right now, unfortunately, we are still operating under the Biden Justice Department's decision that you could mail those chemical abortion drugs across state lines into pro-life states that have criminalized abortion. And so, and we also know that with the Comstock law, that unfortunately, the Justice Department is not enforcing it. And so, I think it's really good that a lot of Americans tuning in to the Todd Blanche confirmation hearings were reminded about these types of stories that Katie Britt shined a light on. And I think, again, as Christians, this matters. We should be concerned about the law of the land. We should be concerned who our attorney general is. And I'm glad that so many use this platform to draw attention to, I think, what is the number one human rights issue in this country, which, of course, is abortion, and the means by which two-thirds of those abortions occur is through the chemical abortion drug mifepristone. And so I'm grateful that we've gotten some commitments from Todd Blanche, and I think now we're going to have to hold him accountable if indeed the Senate confirms him in the days to come.
8: Yeah, absolutely. And this is something that he, the Justice Department, the Trump administration, they can deal with. This can be corrected. So let's continue to have our viewers and listeners pray for that. Let me turn now to a couple of reports that may not, again, have generated a whole lot of headlines this week, but they're still very important. And I mentioned one of them coming into the program today. But Gallup has released a new survey showing that Americans' confidence in major U.S. institutions is at near historic lows. And they measured confidence in institutions such as banks, the military, public schools, the police, and churches. And that's very interesting. What did the survey reveal about Americans' confidence in the church, and why does it matter?
9: Yeah, this is a really interesting survey by Gallup. And again, they're looking, they've been doing this for 40 plus years. And it shows that Americans' confidence really across the board, Jody, is at record or near record lows. And what the survey showed was that it's 33% of Americans indicated that they had confidence in either the church or organized religion, is I believe how the survey put it. And so a couple things that I would briefly want to mention. It's alarming, of course, to see that the number is so low with the church. But again, it's across the board. Churches are not uniquely distrusted. You see government, media, newspapers, they're all, again, at or near record lows. What was also interesting, I think this is kind of a footnote to the report, but Republicans, those who are registered Republicans, actually indicated by 40 percentage points were more likely, actually, to say that they have confidence in the church. And so I think there's probably a host of things we could point to. There's been, of course, high-profile scandals. We know that religiosity overall in America is on the decline. So I think it matters, of course. We know the church is, of course, God's main instrument for proclaiming the gospel, for discipling people. So if public trust is eroding, that, of course, makes the mission more difficult. But, of course, I would just immediately want to say as well, the church's authority ultimately doesn't come from public opinion. Of course, our witness and our credibility comes from being faithful to God's word. But I do think this is an opportunity for pastors to make sure that they are demonstrating integrity and faithfulness and a genuine love for their neighbor within the four walls of their church and in their communities.
8: Well, there's some silver lining to all of that, and I appreciate that, and that's good to know. But the fact that there are still so many people who have a concern of confidence with the church is what? Are most pastors aware of this broader public perception? And what do you think the churches can do to change that? In other words, how can they continue to maintain biblical truth while at the same time raising public confidence in the church?
9: Yeah, as you know, Jody, I spend a lot of time around the country meeting with pastors, and I do think there's a general understanding amongst most pastors that confidence and trust in the church is lower than it has been, that it has declined. What's the answer? Well, I don't know if there's necessarily a secret sauce, but I know what the Bible would prescribe kind of is what faithfulness would look like, of course, which is just faithfully preaching God's word, shepherding people well, operating at the highest levels of integrity and accountability, being willing to get in their communities and really serve with humility. You know, we live in an age of confusion. That's clear. We live in an age of distrust. But I do think people are still looking for conviction. They're looking for authenticity. And I go to what Jesus actually said in the Sermon on the Mount. He called us to be light and salt. And so, again, I think that the way we build credibility ultimately is by faithfully living out the mission that Jesus has actually commissioned us with. So truth and love, Ephesians 4:15. But I think the Bible would direct us in that direction. Definitely not changing the message, of course.
8: Well, it's spot on with that. I know we just got a little bit of time, and I want to get to another question after this. But speaking of polls, Pew Research put out a poll of their own, only found that like 9% of Americans that are in what they called a mobilizer category, where they're highly involved, they're volunteering, they're involved in local government meetings, they support religious service. I mean, they're involved across the board. And of course, FRC, we're trying to do that too, our Pray, Vote, Stand chapters, which we just highlighted in the last segment. How important is it for Christians to get involved, and what in that report stood out to you?
9: Yeah, very briefly, Jody, this report was measuring Americans' participation across civic life, including politics and religion. As you said, there's about 9% that they said are mobilizers, meaning that these are people highly engaged all across the board in civic life and politics and religion. Another 28% were what they called connectors, people that are deeply involved in their faith and their church. They follow the news, but they're maybe not as involved. Another 31%, so a third, are spectators, meaning they really do follow the news closely, but they're more operating from kind of a spectator role. And then maybe another 31% were outsiders. And so again, I think there's a lot of information in this report that is helpful in the sense that there's a lot of people who are following the news. There's a lot of people who are really engaged in their churches, right. But maybe they haven't taken that next step as far as connecting their faith with their public witness. And so of course, FRC, we're always trying to connect those dots. That's the whole purpose behind the Pray, Vote, Stand chapter initiatives. There's resources on the Center for Biblical Worldview website. So again, I'd encourage folks to look at the report, and there's a lot of good information.
8: 30 seconds. You mentioned the Biblical Worldview Center. Where are you going to be? I know you're all over the place. Where are you being, and how can people follow you?
9: Yeah, in the next couple of weeks, we're going to be in Panama City, Florida. We're going to be in Gainesville, Georgia, and we're also going to be out in Las Vegas for a worldview workshop. So if you're in the area, you'd like to find more information, just go to frc.org/worldview. We'd love to meet you. And if you're not in one of those cities, we'd love to talk to you about bringing this workshop to your community. We'd love to do that.
8: Great. Thank you so much, Dr. David Clausen, Director of the Center for Biblical Worldview here at FRC. That wraps up today and this week. Have a wonderful weekend, and be sure to join us again next week right here on Washington Watch. God bless you.
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14: Hello, this is Diana Fowle, and join me in Psalm 18 and verse 3. I've been speaking to you about how David wrote this psalm when he was delivered from all of his enemies, and he had so many enemies. You know, you may think that you are going through a difficult situation, and it may be, but I say that there's very few people when you compare what David faced and the enemies that came against him, there's very few people that have faced that many enemies. And so the Word of God is rich and powerful, and we can be strengthened in His Word and in His deliverance for us when we focus in on doing what David did, declaring who the Lord was to him. He's saying, I love you, Lord. Here's who you are to me, Lord. And did you know if you focus on who the Lord is, it gives you strength and it gives you deliverance from your enemies too. And it says here in verse 3, Psalm 18, verse 3, I will call upon the Lord who is worthy to be praised, and so shall I be saved from my enemies. Praise God. We can have strong enemies. The devil comes to steal, kill, and destroy, but we do not have to yield to the devil. He comes seeking whom he may devour. But we can say, you won't devour me. See, we can declare these things because of our connection and our relationship with the Lord. Why is it this way that so many times people have great difficulties and they may talk to their neighbor, they may talk to their friend, they may talk to a bunch of people, but have they called on the Lord? Have they called out on the Lord for help? And I'm telling you, that's the one that can help you the most. I'm not saying you never talk to someone else about your problems, but I'm saying the first thing, the most important thing, is to call upon the Lord. And it says, He is worthy to be praised, and so shall I be saved from my enemies. So if we want to walk in victory, really and truly, Jesus has provided victory for us. There's a song, an older hymn that used to be sung, says, victory, victory, victory all the time. Through Jehovah's power, there's victory all the time. We have victory, victory through Jesus. There's not a time, there's not a circumstance where we can't walk in the victory that Jesus provided for us. Because you see, he went to the cross. Here David is calling on the Lord. This is before the cross. But when Jesus came and went to the cross, he took our punishment for our sins. He took our sicknesses and diseases upon him. He was chastised for our peace. And so he has provided victory or deliverance for us in every way. And so how much more should we be saying, I call on you, Lord, because you are my victory. The Bible says that God always causes us to triumph in Christ Jesus. So whatever you're facing today, you're not alone. The Lord said he would never leave us. He would never forsake us. He would be with us always, even to the end of this age. So we can rejoice and be glad in him. Till next time, get into the Word and let the Word get in you.
15: Today is Friday, July 17th. Let's take a look at the weather for the Amarillo area tonight. Overnight low, mid to upper 60s. Tomorrow, mostly sunny. High temperature, mid 90s. South wind, 10 to 15 miles per hour. Sunday, mostly sunny. High temperature, mid 90s. Monday, high temperature, upper 90s under sunny skies. On Tuesday, we're expecting a high temperature of about 100 degrees.
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18: Now, when you get indoctrinated, you quit thinking. And when you quit thinking, you're in trouble, to say the least. But you see, God is telling us something here in His Word, that He chastens His children. Let's look at some of the passages of Scripture. Go with me to Ephesians 6:4. And ye fathers, provoke not your children to wrath, but bring them up in the nurture and admonition of the Lord. Now notice the word nurture here. That is the very same Greek word that's translated chasten or chastisement here in Hebrews chapter 12. It means to nurture a child. Now that's quite different from what some of our preconceived ideas is, see. When we start thinking about chastening, we think God's whipping us. But it's used here in the sense of nurture. Now go to 2 Timothy chapter 3. And let's read from verse 16. All Scripture is given by inspiration of God and is profitable for doctrine, for reproof, for correction, for instruction in righteousness. Now, the same Greek word that's translated chasten or chastise in Hebrews 12 is translated instruction here. So chastening means to instruct. Our Strong's Concordance says the idea there is to child train, to train a child. Now, what some people believe is God's chastisement upon people, His children. See, now he's talking about it, the father chastens his children. What some people believe is chastisement is not child training at all. It's child abuse. A friend of mine went to speak at a full gospel businessmen's meeting one time, and one of the group got up, and of course the man didn't know any better, so he just got up and gave his testimony, told how God gave him cancer to make him humble. Well, he said the wrong thing. My friend just took the rest of the night and said, if you don't learn anything else tonight, you're going to find out God didn't give this fella cancer. And, you know, he did it in a loving manner, but the guy came to him after the service and said, I appreciate that. He said, I'd never seen that before, you see. So here's a man that thought God had given him cancer to instruct him. Well, now, ask yourself this. If they could prove that you had given your child cancer, what do you think they'd do to you? They'd put you in jail. I mean, wicked men would put you in jail. See, that's not child training. That's child abuse. But you see how religious tradition has kind of crept in and drove these wedges into our thinking until we got to thinking that God's carrying a big stick and he's just out to put you down. Now, I got good news for you. God's on your side. See, this is something, this is a sacred cow idea that needs to be kicked over. The devil's perpetrating this idea. You know, the Apostle Paul said in the last days, they'll give heed to seducing spirits and doctrines of devils. Now, you know, if anything comes near being a doctrine of the devil, it is the idea that God's making you sick and God's sending problems your way. That's a doctrine of the devil. Let me tell you something. God and the devil never has changed places. Regardless of what religion says, God's still a good God and the devil's still a bad devil. And the devil's not out perfecting the church. Do you mean to tell me? Well, now, you see, I heard a national ministry, and I don't criticize the man for the, you know, he's doing the best he knows how. Thank God he's winning some souls to the Lord, and thank God for that. But he said on national television, he said, you need to know who's sending the problems your way. And I was in a certain city and holding seminar, and I had television on Sunday morning. I was sitting right on the edge of the bed. I told my wife, I said, listen, this old boy's really preaching a good sermon. And he said, you need to know who's your problem. And I thought, boy, he's going to let them have it now. He's going to tell them the devil's their problem. And he said, when you find out who's your problem, then you'll understand more about it. He said, God's your problem, not the devil. And I like to fell off on the floor. Now, here was his contention, or his idea, was that God had us in the center of his hand, and anything that happens to you in life, the devil had to come through God to get to you, and if it happened to you, then it was God's will, or he wouldn't have got to you. Now, you know, you can't find anything in the Bible to back that up. See, that's a preconceived idea. Well, if that were true, then there would be no need to pray. Why would I want to pray? If it was God's will, it's going to happen anyway. If it wasn't God's will, it would never happen. Now, you see how dangerous these things are to your Christian life. You see, you could get crippled all through life by thinking like that. This individual said, if I ever had two good days back to back, it would hinder my prayer life. He probably never will. Because, you see, he's opened the door to the devil. And because he doesn't know any better. See, this is why Hosea said God's people are destroyed for lack of knowledge. Because he didn't know any better, see. Well, we need to pray for him. I didn't say that to criticize the man because he's doing the best he knows how. But you see, that just proves what Hosea said was true. God's people are destroyed for the lack of knowledge. The chastening of the Lord. Now, he says here that all scripture is given by inspiration of God is profitable for doctrine, for reproof, for instruction in righteousness. Instruction is the word, same word that's translated chasten. Now, if you go into John's gospel, you find that in John 14 and verse 26 and some other passages there, he says, the Spirit of truth, when he has come, he will teach you all things and guide you into all truths. In other words, he will teach you these things, not the devil. The devil's not perfecting the church. Now, this certain individual went ahead to say, and I couldn't hardly believe this. In fact, I told my wife, I said, give me a pen. I want to write it down just like he said it, because I don't want to misquote the man. And I don't want to use it just to belittle the man, but to point out to the body of Christ how deceived people can be and how blinded they can be by religious tradition. He said, now people blame everything on the devil, but he said the devil is nothing more than an unwilling servant of God. I couldn't hardly believe what I was hearing. But now that's what he said. In other words, he was saying that the devil is really working for God. Now, you know, it's kind of hard for me to take something like that. Because Jesus said the thief cometh not but for to steal, to kill, and to destroy. That's the only reason he came. You notice that John 10:10 is the dividing line of the Bible. The thief come but for to steal, to kill, and destroy God's creation. Now, it didn't say the devil came to perfect the church, to perfect your faith, to make you more like Jesus. No, he came for only three reasons: kill, steal, and destroy. Then Jesus said, I am come. Thank God Jesus has come. Because he brought us the truth. See, the law came by Moses, but grace and truth came by Jesus Christ. Boy, there's a world of messages in that verse right there. Grace and truth came by Jesus Christ. Jesus came and told us the truth about the devil. Now, see, if you just study the Old Testament, you're going to be left in the dark about the devil. Because there was very little revealed in the Old Testament about the devil. Actually, there was very little revealed in the Old Covenant about the devil. In fact, if you look in the concordance, you'll find that there's just very few times. You can just about count on your fingers the times the devil's name is mentioned in the Old Testament. There was not a whole lot said about it. God didn't reveal a whole lot about the devil in the Old Testament because there wasn't much they could do about him. I mean, you see, they didn't have the authority over the devil. The only hope they had was to stay under the covenant and under the law. If they got out from under that, they were open game to the devil, and there wasn't much they could do about it. They were open game to him. Now, that's why you find under the old covenant how that the children of Israel, you see, the King James says, God sent snakes among them, bit them, and they died. See, it's translated in the Old Testament in a causative sense, when it should have been an allowing sense. And actually what happened there was that God told them, I'm going to do to you, I'm going to allow to come whatever you say in my ear. And you know what they said? They said, we're all going to die in the wilderness. Now, you know, that's not very smart when God said it's going to happen to you just like you say. See, that's the Mark 11:23 of the Old Testament. And God said that to them, and then they said, we're all going to die in the wilderness. Wish to God we'd have stayed in Egypt. We're going to all die in the wilderness. Snakes came among them, bit them, and they died by the thousands. And then it got translated this way, that God sent the snakes. But now, here's the way to rightly divide that. Ask yourself this. If they had been obedient to God, would the snakes have come? Would they have died if they had been obedient to God? No. Then what caused the snakes to come? Their disobedience. Now, see, the light comes out when you approach it from that angle. Now, this will explain to you a lot of things that are written in the Old Testament. Now, to help you understand this, you will find that in the Old Covenant, almost everybody believed that everything that happened came from God because there was very little revealed about the devil. And they just assumed that everything that happened, they believed like this certain minister did that I was referring to, that if it got to you, it was God's will. And it wasn't necessarily God's will. So if we understand that, we can more readily understand some of the things that happened under the Old Covenant. Can you see that? Can you say amen?
19: Amen.
20: 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Now, our offer this week has been offer number 7121. It's called The Chastening of the Lord. You know, there's so many people that really don't believe that the chastening of the Lord is through His Word. They think He chastens them with sickness and disease, but we go through scriptural pattern in the Bible showing you that God chastens us with His Word. And this is offer number 7121. It's a single CD for $8 plus $3 postage and handling, a total of $11. Now, this will give you information that will set you free, especially if you have believed that God is chastening you with sickness or disease. I've heard people testify and say, God gave me this cancer. No, God didn't give anybody a cancer. They received it, but it didn't come from God. And, you know, that's the problem. People have believed that everything that happens to them comes from God. Well, James says, submit yourself unto God, resist the devil, and he will flee from you. No, the dividing line of the Bible is John 10:10. The thief cometh not but for to steal, to kill, and destroy, but Jesus said, I am come, that you might have life, and it more abundantly, not that you might have sickness and disease and poverty and cancer in it more often. No, he came that you might have life. God's word produces life. Man shall not live by bread alone, but by every word of God. So there's life in every word of God. God chastens us with His word. That same Greek word translated chasten in parts of the Bible is the same Greek word that's translated in Timothy, nurture, brought up in the nurture of the Lord. So He nurtures us with His word. That's offer number 7121, The Chastening of the Lord. Single CD for $8 plus $3 postage and handling, a total of $11. 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
23: Welcome to Victorious Faith. I'm Cherry Campbell. Today I'm going to share with you an offering message that I preached in one of our Victorious Faith services. So join me now in our live service for this offering message. We always look at the word before we give. Because how does faith come? Faith comes by hearing, and hearing by the word of God. Amen. And you definitely want to give in faith, right? So you can receive in faith. You see, hearing the word stirs up your faith as you give, so that you're giving with greater faith, which will produce greater results. You give with little faith, you get little results. You give with great faith, you get great results. So you'll get greater results from your giving, but then your faith is also activated for your harvesting. So that's why we look at the word. So tonight I want to share about worship and giving. 1 Chronicles 16:29 says, "Give to the Lord the glory due his name. Bring an offering and come before him. Worship the Lord in the splendor of his holiness." So bring an offering and worship. You know, bringing an offering is an act of worship. And when you give to the Lord, you want to make sure you always check your heart that you're giving it in worship, in love, and in honor. Because that's what pleases the Lord. In 1 Corinthians chapter 9, verse 6, 7, says that he who gives sparingly reaps sparingly. He who gives generously reaps generously. God loves a cheerful giver. When you give, you should give cheerfully because God loves a cheerful giver. So you want to give with love and honor and worship. Honor, and we can also say worship, because worshiping is honoring the Lord with your wealth. Honor or worship the Lord with your wealth. So there it is again, with the first fruits of all your crops. So that we see again, when we give, we should do it with honor and worship. Worship the Lord, honor the Lord. Honoring is worshiping. Worshiping is honoring. Not that they're exactly the same, because you can honor a person without worshiping a person. But they go hand in hand, especially with God. When you're honoring him, you also need to be worshiping him. Worship the Lord, honor the Lord with your wealth, with the first fruits of all your crops. Deuteronomy 6:5, love. We can also put in again, worship the Lord your God with all your heart and with all your soul and with all your strength. And I have a little star there by the word strength, because in the Hebrew, the Old Testament was written in Hebrew, the word strength in the dictionary, Strong's Concordance, it says it means might and force. But notice, it's not just a physical strength. It includes abundance, which is a financial strength. You know, if a company is strong, how is it mainly strong? Financially. So when you're strong financially, that financial strength is a form of strength. And this Hebrew word includes abundance as a definition of strength, because it is a financial strength. And then notice the next word, muchness. Now, we don't even use that word, but it was in the concordance. Muchness. So abundance and muchness. So love the Lord and worship the Lord with all of your heart, soul, mind, and strength. with your abundance and with your muchness. Love, worship the Lord with your heart, soul, mind, will, and emotions, and strength. That could be your body too, lifting your hands, but also strength includes with your finances, with your abundance, with your muchness. Hallelujah. Amen. Praise the Lord. So we worship God. We love him and honor him with our finances when we give. So when we give, let's give with our heart in an attitude of love, honor, and worship. Amen. Praise God. We'll go ahead and bless our seed. So lay your hand on your seed. And if you're using your phone, put your hand on your phone. If you're giving on the computer, lay your hand on the computer screen or the keyboard or your wallet, anything that you want to use as a point of contact. But lay your hand on it and bless your seed like this. Follow after me. Say, Father God, thank you for being my God and being my source for everything in my life. You are my source for my home, my food, my clothes, my vehicle, my money, my heartbeat, my breath, my brain synapses, everything I am and everything I have comes from you. Thank you for giving me the gift of life and meeting all of my needs. And this is the seed you gave me. I plant it now as good seed in good ground. And I command my seed, be blessed, be fruitful, multiply, multiply, multiply, 100-fold, 1,000 times more, in Jesus' name. And I bless the ground, victorious faith, be blessed, be fruitful, multiply 100-fold, in Jesus' name. Now, Satan, I take authority over you. I bind you. I forbid and prohibit you. And all of your plots and schemes, I cast down. Your schemes to steal, kill, destroy, devour, block, hinder, or delay, I cast them down. I call them dead and void, of no effect, no power, under the blood of Jesus, now and forever, in Jesus' name. Go warrior angels and destroy the works of Satan set against me, in Jesus' name. Now I call my harvest, come to me now, from the north, the south, the east, and the west. I say, give it up and come now into my hands in Jesus' name. I plead the blood of Jesus over that money. I claim that money that is rightfully mine, my harvest, and my inheritance. Wherever it's coming from, in the kingdom of darkness, or just sitting somewhere, I command my harvest come to me now in Jesus' name. Go harvesting angels and gather my harvest into my storehouses in Jesus' name. Go ministering spirits and minister for me to open doors, clear the path, remove obstacles, make way, and bring me in to my promised land of prayers answered, dreams and desires fulfilled, and God's purposes and plans for my life fulfilled in Jesus' name. And Father, I give you all the thanks and all the praise and all the glory and honor for all that you have done, all that you are doing, and all that you're going to do for me, in me, and through me, in Jesus' name. Amen. Amen and amen. And then I'll bless the offering. In the name of Jesus, Father, I thank you first of all and foremost. I come into your presence with thanks. And I thank you for being our good God, our good source, our good supplier, abundant provider. Father, I thank you for all these precious seeds and the precious givers of these seeds in Jesus' name. And I command these seeds, be blessed, be fruitful, multiply, multiply, multiply 100-fold and 1,000 times more in Jesus' name. And I bless each giver in Jesus' name. And I command each giver, be blessed, be fruitful, multiply, multiply, multiply 100-fold and 1,000 times more in Jesus' name. I command blessing in your spirit, blessing in your soul, mind, will, and emotions, blessing in your body, your health, strength, and energy, blessing in your finances, blessing in your families, your marriage, children, grandchildren, great-grandchildren, blessing in all your friendships and relationships, blessing in your job, your work, and all the work of your hands in Jesus' name. I bless your coming in and your going out, and I command and bless you are the head and not the tail, above and not beneath in Jesus' name. And I agree with each one for the things that they are believing you for. As partners now through this precious seed, I agree with them for their harvest, their victories, their breakthroughs, their answers to prayer, their healings, their family relationships, the salvation of their loved ones, their finances to be increased, their work to be blessed. I agree with them in everything that they are believing you for in Jesus' name. Now, Lord Jesus, our King and our Apostle and our High Priest, I present these offerings and tithes to you in Jesus' name, that you present them to our Father. Father, we ask you, as you promised in your word, that you look down from heaven and bless your people. Rebuke the devourer for their sakes. Throw open the floodgates of heaven and pour out so much blessing that they don't have room enough for it. Enlarge the harvest of their righteousness. Bless all the fruit of their hands, the fruit of their labor. Bless the fruit of their womb. You are a good God and a merciful God, a healing God and a blessing God, a delivering God, a life-giving God. You are good. May all people see your goodness. We honor you. We honor you with these offerings. We honor you in our hearts. We honor you with our words. We honor you with our lives. In Jesus' name. We give you thanks and glory, honor, and praise for all that you have done, are doing, and going to do for us, in us, and through us. Fulfill your purpose and plan and will for our lives. We commit ourselves to you in Jesus' name. And if you agree with that, everyone say, amen. What you just heard was an offering message in prayer and blessing that I preached in one of our Victorious Faith services. And if you'd like to listen to this message in prayer and blessing again and use it for your own resources to confess the same prayer and blessing over your giving every single time, then you can go to my YouTube channel, which is under my name, Cherry Campbell. And there in the top category called Radio Broadcasts, you will see this offering message and prayer and blessing. 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Victorious like a champion, V-I-C-T-O-R-I-O-U-S, faith, F-A-I-T-H.co, C-O like Colorado. 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Also, you can write to us by postal mail at Victorious Faith, P.O. 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Now join me again next week. And remember, God loves you. You are blessed and highly favored by the Lord.
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0: did, what he, oh my goodness, what he did for us to live free, to have the advantage. You gotta let it rule you. Chip, this is Mom. You're not letting it rule you. Yeah. I wanted her to be upset with me. No, she's letting it rule her. As a matter of fact, there was an attack in her ministry that the Lord told her it was coming. Yeah. And he even told her what to do, and here it come, just like he said it was coming. Ooh, and it was bad. It was a very serious situation. So was Paul's. Yeah. Yeah. And the Lord said to her, guess what he said to her? You have to learn to live above the fray.
1: Yeah. Right. Yeah.
0: Live above the fray.
1: Yeah.
0: In other words, fray comes. Yeah. Pressures come. Yeah. Learn to live above the fray. Who's the rock in your family? It's not you. Or it is you.
1: Amen.
0: I want it to be me. Thank God Mom was the rock in our family. And it changed people's lives and it got people saved. Amen. Who's the rock? Jesus was the rock.
2: Yeah.
0: He named Peter the rock.
1: Yeah.
0: We're to be rocks. Not fickle, fackle, fickle, fackle, worry, worry, care, care, here, here. Oh my gosh, oh my gosh. We're the body of Christ. We have the peace of God. And some have lived their whole lives Christians in church and still have not experienced that peace that nobody can understand. Not the devil, not you. It surpasses all knowledge. But when you experience it, he said, learn to live above the fray. He gave her Colossians 3, 1 and 2. Let's look at that. If then you have been raised with Christ, any believers in here? To a new life, sharing his resurrection? Yes. Then aim and seek the rich eternal treasures that are where Christ is seated at the right hand of God. And set your minds and keep them set on what is above the fray, the higher things, not things on the earth, above. That's how you let peace rule. And so going back to Philippians 4, where he's talking about, I think we were in 8, and he's talking about think on these things. Then he says this. Practice. Champions know how to practice. Practice what you've learned. Have y'all learned anything today?
3: Yes.
0: Have you received anything today?
3: Yes.
0: Have you heard anything today?
3: Yes.
0: Practice. And make and model your way of living on it.
3: Yes.
0: And what? The God of peace, of untroubled, undisturbed well-being, will definitely be with you. Oh, Paul, how do you know? In the midst, even Mom heard God when that attack was coming. Paul heard God that night when that ship and that storm came. We have to be able to hear. Position yourself. And I remember when I experienced for the first time, I was a Christian all my life. And I went, you know, I strayed, but coming back, and the first time I experienced it was during that false accusation, and I was going to court to lose my job, and these people had made this lie up. You guys have heard it many times, but the first time I experienced it was, Mom says, Chip, you have to pray for them.
1: Yeah.
0: People. She wants me to pray for these people. People. Mom, I want to kill these people. Paul said, if you want the armor, you can't have a people problem. Mark 11:25, you want to speak to your mountain, can't have a people problem. Jesus to the lawyer. Everything hangs on love God and love people.
4: Right.
0: Are you with me? And so Mom goes, Chip, you gotta pray and bless and love these. So my mind is, no way. She goes, you have to. And so

0: I did. Didn't like it, but I did it. I didn't realize that I was actually going through the motions of putting it on. Putting them on. For the first time in my Christian life, I began to pray for them. That's what Jesus would do. He's on the cross, says, Lord, forgive him. But we'll talk about people. 99.9, the problems are people. If you've got a problem, you're not receiving something, look into that. Get with God. Don't overlook it, Lord. If there's anybody that I have slammed, anybody I've talked against, anybody I have persecuted myself, Lord, I repent. And when that repent means turn away from that and start to bless. So I begin to pray. Weeks go by, 2 weeks go by. And all of a sudden, in the middle of my prayer, I can't hardly explain it, because you can't explain it. It surpasses all understanding. It came on me, the love of God. I was able to see them as God saw them, and no longer as I saw them. And I could feel his love for them. Here they are trying to take everything away from me. And I'm like, God, they may not even be saved. Lord, what's this about? Put your shoes on so you'll be fully prepared and be equipped to do every good work. Chip, I need you to be a rock in that courtroom. I need rocks at your employment, at your schools. Not to be like everybody. We're a peculiar people. Stop it. I beg you to stop it. Look into it with everything. I came from a long line. That's deception. Love people. And sometimes that means family. No, every time. So I went into that courtroom, and I truly loved those people who were persecuting me. And for the first time in my life, I knew what Jesus meant. And I could relate with him when he said, forgive them. They don't know. They don't know. And we're so easily with this media we see. It's not them. Amen. This is the year for the advantage of the Christians. Advantage Church. Thank you, sir. Glory to God. Advantage Church. Advantage Body of Christ. I'm just thinking of the advantages. I get to live the rest of my life in peace and no worry. Kind of like that one. Kind of like the righteousness of God. Kind of like that breastplate where no weapons formed against me shall prosper. You keep forming them, but they don't prosper. Kind of like living this life. Kind of like these shoes he's given me. To live in peace and no worry. And not let my kids and my family and the ones that are around me, even in serious situations, I'll be the rock. Jesus on the boat during the storm. Sleeping. That's a great sleep. You ever have a water bed? I had a water bed back in the day. Y'all aren't admitting it. Nah, I had one. You better had a baffle in it, because if you didn't, I mean, the old school ones didn't have a baffle. I mean, they were just... Y'all remember what I'm talking about? They put a baffle in there, and it kind of kept it like here. But man, you put a baffle in it, you get a nice little rock. That's a good sleep. Jesus said, I was taking a really good nap. We got to tell you what to be worried about. Now, you can't stop that. But you can choose and make a decision. You know what? I have an umpire. And he rules. Amen. Well-placed verses that Christians try to get around. They'll select these verses and they don't. Hey, there's a really well-placed verse right before it or after it. You can't get around those well-placed verses. And I don't want to get around them. I want everything that God has for me. Praise God. I just never saw it like that. It's people. And all through the Bible, it tells us. Watch what you say and do to people. Because that's the deception. That's the tool he's going to use so that your armor doesn't work and your confessions don't work. Amen? Advantage Church.
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5: Kenneth Hagin is next. We have something very interesting, very informative, very important. And the subject of dealing with demons, the series that we're going to be sharing a portion of is from Demonic Influence. It's a 4-CD series in which Brother Hagin talks about the reality of demons and their influence on people, how the Word of God will set you free. He'll talk about the difference between angels and demons, and he shares testimonies of people that were set free from demonic influence. There's a lot of demonic influence around us today. We need to be aware of it, and we need to be prepared to deal with it properly. Let's listen to this teaching from Kenneth Hagin.
6: And so the power which the evil spirit exerted upon his body, enabling him to break any chain which the hand of man could place upon him, may give us some idea of how spiritual forces may affect the body, either for good or for evil. Now you think about that. That's something to think about, isn't it? Here, this spiritual force that was upon and in this man was evil. They bound him with chains, they bound him with fetters. He broke them asunder, tore them asunder. They couldn't bind him. Nothing could hold him, evidently. And he wandered out there on the, in the tombs and in the mountains, crying out and cutting himself with stones. Now, in the Old Testament, we have a record of Samson, of the Spirit of God coming on him, and him doing mighty feast, breaking asunder fetters that they'd bound him with. And so, I think that we need to understand this and see what I'm saying here is that one thought that we need to realize is that how spiritual agencies may affect the body either for good or for evil. And I'm reminded that Paul said, if the spirit of him that raised up Christ from the dead dwell in you, he will quicken your mortal body. Hallelujah. I said hallelujah. Hallelujah. Praise God. Now here's another thought that we glean from this that to me is marvelous. All physical strength is spiritual in its cause. I want to say that again. I think you can see that both from Samson or to the other. Or the spirit of him that raised up Christ from the dead dwell in you, he'll quicken your mortal body. All physical strength is spiritual in its cause. That's something to think about. I don't think you'll get that just because you said it. I think you need to sort of think on it a little while. Turn that over in your mind. I'm going to say it again. I believe it's important enough to say it again. All physical strength is spiritual in its cause. Smith Wigglesworth talks about there in England, a family contacted him because their daughter had lost her mind, wanted him to come and pray for her. Well, now again, Wigglesworth didn't just go pray for any and everybody that asked him to. I mean, if he did, he'd just be doing that constantly, wouldn't have time to preach and do other things. But if God spoke to him and told him to, he would. Now, like, for instance, he mentions the fact that on one occasion, the early days of his ministry, when his wife was still alive, and she was really the pastor of a mission. He is a plumber when he got baptized in the Holy Ghost, you know. She had tried to make a preacher out of him and failed, but when the Holy Ghost got hold of him, he made one out of him. You know, the Holy Ghost can make it where we fail. And so two young men, you know, then they began to have healing meetings in their mission there in England. And two young men came one time and visited their mission from Wales. And they saw God moving, and they said to him, we wouldn't be surprised, but what God sends you down to Wales to raise up Lazarus. And they went on to explain there's a man, they called him Lazarus because he'd been bedfast 7 years, and he wasn't skin and bones, just looked like a living, you know, like a corpse, you might say. And he had worked in the tin mines, and he had preached at night, and his health had failed. He had taken tuberculosis, actually, and that was in those days, you know, one of the big killers. And so so they gave Wigglesworth the man's name and address. He'd put it in his billfold or purse or somewhere on him, and he 2 years later, he'd forgotten all about it. 2 years later, he's preaching down in that part of the country. On an off day, he went up on one of the highest mountains there and spent the day praying, communing with God. And while he was praying, seeing he hadn't even thought about it, the Holy Ghost said to him, I want you to go raise up Lazarus. And then he remembered that he had that address and been carrying it for 2 years in his billfold. So he got it out, and he addressed a card right then. While I was praying today, the Holy Ghost said, go raise up Lazarus, and sent that card to that address, you see. Well, somebody said, well, now, after 2 years, that fellow might have been dead. Well, God wouldn't have told him to go raise him up if he had been, you know. So he knew where he's dead or not. And that's another story. But what I wanted to say to you was that and the man was raised up and healed. Praise God. But he didn't just go. You see, he was 2 years in getting there. They wanted him to come, and it's 2 years before he went. And on a number of occasions, he was quite lengthy, sometimes days and weeks and even months of there in England, going and visiting people that wanted him to visit him, you see. Like I said, he went to visit one woman one time, you know, and she had, you know, she was so insistent, and finally, you know, he was led to go. And when he went and knocked on her door, why, and she saw him, he could see she'd been weeping and so on. Said, she said, oh, you're too late, you're too late, you're too late. You know, she'd been trying to get him to come for days. No, he said, I'm not too late. God never sent me too late anywhere. And incidentally, that case worked out all right. But he just didn't go until God said go. One time he's preaching here in the United States, and the pastor kept insisting that he go to the home and pray for one of the ladies of his church. And he just didn't go. He preached a whole month in this church, in this city. And so on an off day, because he would take a day to rest and not preach, because he'd have two services every day, sometimes three a day. And finally, the pastor kept after him till he consented to go. And the pastor was concerned, you know, as pastors would be, naturally speaking, because this lady is a very wealthy lady, and she's a member of their church, a great supporter, you know, of the church. And so Wigglesworth's daughter said that, they, you know, the son-in-law and daughter went along with the pastor, and they went to this beautiful palatial home, and just a mansion. Went upstairs, you know, and into a bedroom, and here this lady was just, you know, propped up there in this beautiful bed. The daughter describes, you know, of course she'd be interested more about those things. She describes the curtain, the drapes, and the whole thing, you know, because in those days, well, you know, because it's many, many years ago, and the society wasn't so affluent as it is today. And so this lady on the bed, though, she began to give him a piece of her mind for him not coming. She'd been there for several weeks, and she'd been after him to come. So she went on and on and on, you know, just berated him for not coming. And he just stood there, and his son-in-law said, didn't say anything. She got through. He said, are you through? Said, yeah. He said, well, I see you're not ready for me. Goodbye. And turned around, slammed the door, and left. Didn't pray a lick for her, say anything to her. Said, I just see you're not ready. And went out and sat in the car. Well, she did throw a fit then, showing up. And the son-in-law said that, we didn't know what to do. I mean, you know, because, you know, Wigglesworth was unpredictable. You never knew next what he was going to do or say. And so, you know, we didn't know what to do. We just stood there and kept quiet. But the pastor, he tried to placate the woman and just soothe her over and comfort her, you know, and so on. Finally, you know, he got her calmed down. He had a word of prayer with her, and they left. And his son-in-law and daughter-in-law said, you know, said, we didn't know what to say, so he got in the car. We didn't say anything. And the pastor, he is sort of upset. He didn't say anything. And we just drove all the way back to wherever they were staying. He left us off, never said a word. And Brother Wigglesworth never said anything. Because everybody's upset except Wigglesworth. He wasn't upset. I mean, he just said, I see you're not ready for me. And left. See, you can't do things for people till they get ready for you. Are you listening? And a lot of times they're not ready for you. And you have to not let them know what you're doing, but get them ready. But a couple of mornings later, here, this older woman showed up for the morning service. Someone else, she got out of bed and got dressed and got in the morning service. And after Wigglesworth had preached, well, he said, now everybody that wants a blessing, whatever it is, just take one step toward God. If you'll come all the way down here to the front, well, God will just meet you. And said this woman was one of the first ones. She run down the aisle, and the power of God fell on her, and she just fell flat on her face. Got blessed and got healed, and Wigglesworth didn't have to minister to her or anybody. But you see, she got ashamed of herself, the way she had acted, you know, repented, and got ready for God to bless her, and then he could just bless her, and he did. Praise the Lord. And so a lot of these truths that we garner as we go along are really jewels that we need to preserve and keep and think upon, for they'll bless us. You see, too many times people have got an erroneous idea that if you've got enough faith for me, you'll have faith for me, that I'll just get the blessing, the healing, or whatever it is, you know, whether my attitude's right or wrong, whether I'm mad or glad, whether I'm sinning or living right. But, you know, that's just not so. I said, that's just not so. Amen. Can you say amen?
7: Amen.
6: Well, if you can't say amen, say oh me. Because it's all so anyway. Amen. Praise God forevermore. Now then, here's another thought that we learn from this Gadarene demoniac. And that is, it seems that this man, though wretched he seemed to be, seems to have been conscious of two principles within him. One, his own will, feebly struggling for freedom. Then the other principle, evil spirits controlling him and crushing his will under them. Now here's, in connection with that, is that one needs to clearly see the difference between such a case.
5: 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Box 8082. 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Box 8082, Amarillo, Texas 79114. 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Dealing with demons was a very important part and significant part of Jesus' earthly ministry as he went about teaching and healing. But demons are just as active today as they were in Jesus' time. Problems that people have in situations and the behavior that a lot of them have, many times it is an influence of demons. It's not just a matter of mental confusion or mental illness. There are demonic influences that are greater, I think, than we probably want to admit. So we need to be schooled and learn about this. I encourage you to get this series, especially if you've never heard it before now. $30 for Demonic Influence, a series of 4 CDs from Kenneth Hagin. Our address again is Kingdom Keys Network, P.O. Box 8082, Amarillo, Texas 79114.

0: Today is Friday, July 17th. Let's take a look at the weather for the Amarillo area tonight. Overnight low, mid to upper 60s. Tomorrow, mostly sunny. High temperature mid 90s. South wind 10 to 15 miles per hour. Sunday, mostly sunny. High temperature mid 90s. Monday, high temperature upper 90s under sunny skies. On Tuesday, we're expecting a high temperature of about 100 degrees.
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Selah.

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1: Today is Saturday, July 18th. Sunrise in Amarillo this morning, 6:46. Our lowest temperature this morning is expected to be in the mid to upper 60s. Today's high temperature, mid-90s, south winds 10 to 15 miles per hour. Sunday, mostly sunny with a high in the mid-90s. Monday, high temperature upper 90s, and Tuesday, we're expecting a high temperature of about 100 degrees.

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Proverbs chapter 15, verse 14, the heart of him who has understanding seeks knowledge, but the mouth of fools feeds on foolishness.

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Millions and countless millions of souls for God to see about. 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
1: Matthew 11:28, New King James. 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

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Sunrise in Amarillo this morning, 6:46. Our lowest temperature this morning is expected to be in the mid to upper 60s. Today's high temperature, mid-90s, south winds 10 to 15 miles per hour. Sunday, mostly sunny with a high in the mid-90s. Monday, high temperature upper 90s, and Tuesday we're expecting a high temperature of about 100 degrees. 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

Proverbs 4:20 through 22. My son, attend to my words. Incline thine ear unto my sayings. Let them not depart from thine eyes. Keep them in the midst of thine heart. For they are life unto those that find them, and health to all their flesh. Isaiah 53:5. He was wounded for our transgressions. He was bruised for our iniquities. The chastisement of our peace was upon him, and with his stripes we are healed. Matthew 8:17, that it might be fulfilled which was spoken by Isaiah the prophet, saying, himself took our infirmities and bare our sicknesses. 1 Peter 2:24, who his own self bare our sins in his body on the tree, that we, being dead to sins, should live unto righteousness, by whose stripes ye were healed. Then Psalm 107, verse 20. He sent his word and healed them and delivered them from their destructions.

John 15:10, New King James. 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
1: Today is Saturday, July 18th. Sunrise in Amarillo this morning, 6:46. Our lowest temperature this morning is expected to be in the mid to upper 60s. Today's high temperature, mid 90s, south winds 10 to 15 miles per hour. Sunday, mostly sunny with a high in the mid 90s. Monday, high temperature upper 90s, and Tuesday, we're expecting a high temperature of about 100 degrees.

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Revelation 2:26, Amplified Classic. And he who overcomes is victorious, and who obeys my commandments to the very end, doing the works that please me, I will give him authority and power over the nations.

is Saturday, July 18th. Sunrise in Amarillo this morning, 6:46. Our lowest temperature this morning is expected to be in the mid to upper 60s. Today's high temperature, mid-90s, south winds 10 to 15 miles per hour. Sunday, mostly sunny with a high in the mid-90s. Monday, high temperature upper 90s, and Tuesday we're expecting a high temperature of about 100 degrees. 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

Psalm 121, verses 7 through 8, Amplified Classic. The Lord will keep you from all evil. He will keep your life. The Lord will keep your going out and your coming in from this time forth and forevermore.

If you died tonight, do you know where you would be in the morning? If you say, heaven, I hope, that's not going to get you there. Jesus said, you must be born again. Without being born again, you will not enter the kingdom of God. Joining a church is not being born again. Getting baptized in water is not being born again. Taking communion bread is not being born again. Doing good deeds is not being born again. Keeping the Ten Commandments is not the way to be born again. To be born again, you must receive Jesus as your Lord and Savior and repent. Jesus said, except you repent, you shall all perish. Call us here at Kingdom Keys Ministries for prayer and help on how to be born again.

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1: Today is Saturday, July 18th. Sunrise in Amarillo this morning, 6:46. Our lowest temperature this morning is expected to be in the mid to upper 60s. Today's high temperature, mid-90s, south winds 10 to 15 miles per hour. Sunday, mostly sunny with a high in the mid-90s. Monday, high temperature upper 90s, and Tuesday we're expecting a high temperature of about 100 degrees.

0: July 18th. Sunrise in Amarillo this morning, 6:46. Our lowest temperature this morning is expected to be in the mid to upper 60s. Today's high temperature, mid-90s, south winds 10 to 15 miles per hour. Sunday, mostly sunny with a high in the mid-90s. Monday, high temperature upper 90s, and Tuesday we're expecting a high temperature of about 100 degrees. 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
2: Well, hello, everybody. 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This is about where the music reigns supreme, but the chatter's on the beam, and we're all gathered here at Bill's Downbeat Grill just to talk and eat and relax. We got Kevy on the grill. Tori's the hostess. Gerald is our delicacy devotee. And Gordy's on honky-tonk piano.
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2: And Buddy's soup and salad. And Joseph is our banjo entertainment. And William loves shaking hands, slapping backs, and kissing babies. This international.
4: It's a sunshiny day. I will always say that a good dose of sunshine improves any day.
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6: Look over in the corner there. He's got a corn dog in one hand, microphone in the other. He just won the I Only Cook for Comfort Award.
2: He is Bill. I cook the food that makes the whole world happy, Gaither.
7: And my guests today make only happy music. 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
2: The vocal band, Jim Brady Trio, Hannah Webb, William. It's going to be a sunshiny kind of day.
6: Let's start at a Wesleyan Tabernacle in Indiana, Bill.
7: Fairmount, Indiana. I remember the night. Down by the Tabernacle.

0: And my public service announcement today is this. Purple Heart Day. That day when we pay tribute to the men and women that went beyond and above the call of duty to ensure our freedom. To all of you, a big salute.
1: Salute
2: is right.
0: You are our heroes, and we honor you today. God bless you for the commitment. Speaking of coming through, those men came through, and here's Russ Taff singing it.

0: Board, the International Pork Purveyors, gathered for their periodic pig pull in Paul and Pauline's patio in Paducah. Gave us their word of the day, their annual Ham Hock Award.
1: Sure.
0: They noted our words are given for shock, but to them they're mostly a mock.
2: Oh,
0: I don't believe that. So here's the word of the day: Sklerogogy. Sklerogogy,
2: no,
0: is that
2: what?
0: It?
2: Sklerogogy. I don't know.
1: Sklerogogy.
0: Oh, Sklerogogy.
2: That's what
1: I meant. Yes, I feel like Karnak. Well, most of you remember the TV show Howdy Doody, right?
3: Sure.
1: Bob. Yeah. Remember Clarabelle, the lovable clown? Well, before Clarabelle, there was Sklerogogy.
0: Oh.
1: Sklerogogy was originally from Sheboygan. And, Sklerogogy could juggle, could do jokes, could honk a horn, balance a checkbook, scare little children, you name it. Sklerogogy. Now, Sklerogogy ran for president and was very unsuccessful. Maybe you remember the slogan, taxes are up, economy's down, elect a winner, Sklerogogy the clown. Anybody remember that? Was the demise of Sklerogogy.
2: I think you made that up.
4: Sklerogogy. You know, sounds good to me.
2: You know what it actually means?
1: What's that, Buffalo Bob?
2: It means hard physical training, as in Olympic athletes maintain a tough Sklerogogy.
4: Any night out on the road when I wanted some energy to happen, I could say, Gordon, do this
1: right
4: number.
1: There's the man.
4: I know somebody who does.

0: Joe Wolf with a little holy humor.
1: Oh, yes. Well, a middle-aged lady had a heart attack, and she asked God if this was it. God said, oh, no, you've got 40 more years. So she stayed in the hospital and had an extreme makeover with some cosmetic surgery.
2: Oh.
1: And as she left the hospital, she was hit by a car and died.
2: Oh.
1: Yeah, when she got to heaven, she said to God, I thought you said I had 40 more years. God said, oh, I'm so sorry I didn't recognize you. Here's some guys from up in East Tennessee. It's Triumphant Quartet. Great song.

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1: And here's something to think about. Never forget that the most important measure of your success will be how you treated other people.
2: Hi, I'm Bill Gaither. 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
2: Buddy, it's always good to have you back on the program. You're not here all the time, but you are a gentle, sweet spirit when you are here.
4: Well, thank you, Bill. And you must bring that out in me.
2: Yeah, and your humility. I mean, of all the people I know out on the field, you. In fact,
4: I mean, I play the humble harmonica.
2: Even the fact you're sitting in the back. I don't know who put you back there, but
5: I'm pretty sure that's right where you told him.
2: But it's good to have you. Here's John Starnes.

0: 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Thanks for being here.
1: Oh, you've come to the right place for wisdom, too, and Bill's going to give it to us. Bill, your rule of thumb for today is?
2: The right place, not the right time.
1: So close. They would have never known that because they would have added it. Thanks for that wasn't very wise.
2: My rule for today is in any group, the person doing the least amount of talking is always the one with the most power.
1: There you go, Tori.
3: I'm powerless. There you
4: go. That counts me out.
3: Powerless.
2: Here are the sisters, Mighty Fine Group. You're going to love them. I can't keep from singing.
5: Okay.

0: what a great, great group. Mighty fine. Now it's time to go to the phone and talk to our good friend, Ernie Haas.
1: Hello.
0: Hey, Ernie, how you doing? This is your old friend, Bill.
1: Well, hi, Bill.
0: What are you doing besides watching Cleveland Cavaliers basketball?
1: I got my Cavs hat on right now. And I'm just grateful that they didn't have to play the Pacers in the first round. The Pacers are doing great.
0: Every time Ernie and I get together, by the way, we got the whole bunch here today.
2: Hey, Ernie Haas.
3: Hi, Ernie Haas.
4: Hey, Ernie.
0: It's always,
1: hello, my homecoming friend.
0: It's always BB, isn't it, Ernie?
1: Yeah,
5: Ernie, yeah. Bill, and Dwayne Allen, man. It's all NBA basketball, baby.
0: Boy, Dwayne Allen is a big, big NBA fan.
5: He knows the game.
1: Yeah.
5: He knows the game, man.
0: Yeah.
5: So does Ernie. So do you. Are you kidding? I've been to basketball games with you, too.
1: Is that Joe talking?
5: Yes, it is. Hi, Ern.
4: Nobody else.
1: That's my man.
5: Yeah, well, I love you, brother. It's good to have you here, man.
1: Oh, man. It's good to hear your voice.
5: Me and Ernie Haas, late at night on the phone, on many occasions have solved the problems of the universe.
3: They still keep coming up, so come up with some better answers.
1: Oh, that's great.
0: Have you been to Ernie's house in Cleveland?
5: Ernie has never invited me to his home.
4: He said that so sadly.
0: Well, Ernie, we're going to play a signature sound today, singing Jesus Changed Everything.
2: I love this song.
0: And it's always a joy to talk with you. It's always a joy to hear your voice. And anytime you and your sweet wife want to come over to Alexandria and hang out, come on over and we'll get a cup of coffee and talk more
1: about
0: and talk more basketball.
3: Talk about how Cleveland's going to lose to whoever wins the West.
1: Oh man, I want it so bad for the city, and it would be great. But it's fun to watch. And Bill, thank you for your kind words. And everybody around that table, I love you. And I miss it. I wish we could all get together and do what we're doing right now, just laugh and tell stories. So thanks for this.
3: That'd be awesome. Hey, buy us all lunch, and we'll be wherever you say.
2: Now you're talking.
1: Amen.
0: If you feed Gordon, he'll go anywhere.
3: You got it. I did the Gaither tour for 6 years.
0: Hey, Ernie, we love you. You have a good day.
1: Thank you, Bill. I love you.
0: Okay.
3: Take care, Ernie.
0: Bye.
1: Bye-bye, y'all. Love you. Bye.
4: Bye-bye.

0: Well, I know it seems incredible, but there are some laws in Connecticut.
1: Oh, no.
0: Well, I mean, these are some laws in Connecticut that you're not going to believe. If your wait is excessive in the doctor's office, you may charge him for your time.
2: That's a great idea.
0: Yeah. Wow. A great idea. It never happened. Restaurants must have a nose-blowing and non-nose-blowing section. God, we should have that around here.
2: They all
0: hamsters must come with a guarantee.

0: it's toy time. Think outside yourself and...
1: take whatever you have and give it away.
2: Hayden is a 17-year-old student at a Utah high school that has over 800 female students. Now, 3 years ago, when Hayden was 14, he began sending Valentine flowers to the girls in his class. This is how it happened. He always felt badly that the other girls didn't feel the same joy as those receiving his flowers. So he worked part-time at two restaurants, saved up his money, and decided he would hand out, you ready for this, 900 carnations. Went to his principal with the idea, got permission, handed out the flowers, and the girls were more than grateful for his kindness. Told him how much they loved what he did. Talk about a popular kid. With the flowers left over, you know what he did? He gave them to teachers and to the office personnel. See, it's just a simple idea from a kid who saw a chance at kindness. And what did he do? He decided to give it away.

0: The Gospel Music Trust Fund has been in existence now, I think, probably for 30 years. Herman Harper, who was one of the original bases of the Oak Ridge Boys, Joe, started that fund, and we've worked with that, and we have raised several millions of dollars. The last few years, we've given away over $1.5 million for people who are in needs.
1: It's amazing.
0: And in the gospel music field, that is one way that we've been able to come together and help others who are in need. So give it away any way that
2: you can.
0: Wonderful.
2: Do.
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3: And we're back at Homecoming Radio with Kevin Peck Gooch. Here's a little bit of gospel trivia for you. 46 years ago this very minute, what Oak Ridge song was the number one gospel song in the land? Joe?
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1: We're up here in beautiful Wisconsin, and we appreciate your program with the good news it brings. Your show is part of our family, and we love it. That's from Lee.
2: Ralph says, I'm a senior, retired from Indiana to Texas. I hear you on 1630 down here, and it's like sitting at home around the piano, clapping, singing, and stomping. I sometimes tear up as I sing along, but I love every minute of it. Thanks for making it feel like home.
3: I love listening to the program and wonder if you would ever come and sing for us in Denmark. You'd love our people and they would love you. Think about it. That's from Karsten.
4: We've been to Denmark.
5: Yeah, we have been there.
4: Yeah.
6: Your program is loved in the Philippines. I encourage you to keep tapping every soul you can with gospel music. Thank you, Hannah.
5: And Hannah and Karsten, Ralph, and all of you, we're always joyed when we get the comments from you. So keep them coming. Vocal Man has a new song that we've been singing around the country called "Let It Start in Me." You know, we look at world problems and we look at things that we wish that would be better, and it's only going to start in one place. It's going to start with one person at a time. When I was in Sunday school, one of the most important songs I think I ever learned was a little song called "This Little Light of Mine." I'm gonna let it shine. And you say, how can I do it? Well, it's gotta start with one person. Let that one person be you. Let it shine. Listen.

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0: It's going to start. Let it start in me. Well, today we started out trying to bring some sunshine in your life, and we hope that has happened.
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6: 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So,
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1: Today is Saturday, July 18th. Sunrise in Amarillo this morning, 6:46. Our lowest temperature this morning is expected to be in the mid to upper 60s. Today's high temperature, mid-90s, south winds 10 to 15 miles per hour. Sunday, mostly sunny with a high in the mid-90s. Monday, high temperature upper 90s, and Tuesday we're expecting a high temperature of about 100 degrees.

James 1, verses 12 and 13. Blessed is the man that endureth temptation, for when he is tried, he shall receive the crown of life, which the Lord hath promised to them that love him. Let no man say when he is tempted, I am tempted of God. For God cannot be tempted with evil, neither tempteth he any man.

Our parents, Mom and Dad Spears, started us singing gospel music back many years ago. And they gave their life to the singing of gospel music. And a lot of you have told us tonight that you remembered them. Well, to add to the nostalgia here tonight, I think we'd like to sing a tribute to Mom and Dad Spear by putting together a medley of songs that we did for the National Quartet Convention in 1981 on our 60th anniversary year. Here's some of the songs that Mom and Dad used to sing. Perhaps you'll remember some of them as we go from one to the other. Mary Tom will start us off on the

as Brock has already explained, this is a tribute to our mother and father. And how fitting to sing a medley of heaven songs, not because we meant it to be that. We just sat down one day and made a list of the songs we remembered Mother and Daddy singing the most. And it wasn't until some time later that I realized they were all about heaven. And then that brought to mind something Dr. Ted Martin said at Daddy's funeral. He said most of the songs that Dad Spear wrote and sang during his lifetime were about heaven. Not because he thought it fit his voice best or his personality, or that he thought folks would rather hear it. But every time Dad sang about heaven, there was always a faraway look in his eyes that said heaven is a reality.

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Today is Saturday, July 18th. Sunrise in Amarillo this morning, 6:46. Our lowest temperature this morning is expected to be in the mid to upper 60s. Today's high temperature, mid-90s, south winds 10 to 15 miles per hour. Sunday, mostly sunny with a high in the mid-90s. Monday, high temperature upper 90s, and Tuesday we're expecting a high temperature of about 100 degrees.

Now when Satan has you cornered with your back against the wall, and it seems like any time you'll slip and fall, brace your shoulders, lift your head,

Psalms 105, 1 and 2. 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
1: Today is Saturday, July 18th. Sunrise in Amarillo this morning, 6:46. Our lowest temperature this morning is expected to be in the mid to upper 60s. Today's high temperature, mid-90s, south winds 10 to 15 miles per hour. Sunday, mostly sunny with a high in the mid-90s. Monday, high temperature upper 90s, and Tuesday we're expecting a high temperature of about 100 degrees.
2: Makes you want to boogie, don't it?

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And the very first one

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1 Samuel 12, verse 22, New King James Version. For the Lord will not forsake his people for his great name's sake, because it has pleased the Lord to make you his people.

0: Saturday, July 18th, sunrise in Amarillo this morning, 6:46. Our lowest temperature this morning is expected to be in the mid to upper 60s. Today's high temperature, mid 90s, south winds 10 to 15 miles per hour. Sunday, mostly sunny with a high in the mid 90s. Monday, high temperature upper 90s, and Tuesday we're expecting a high temperature of about 100 degrees. 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Next, we're going to bring you a sermon that is something good for you to hear on an early Saturday morning. It is from Keith Moore.
1: Turn with me to the book of Proverbs, or they'll put it up on the screen for us. Proverbs 28 and 20, we began in last night, and if you weren't with us, we encourage you to get caught up with us. I believe the Lord will direct us along this line as the week goes on, and we want to stay open to anything else different. But you've prayed, we've prayed, many have prayed, and I'm confident that the Lord's answering our prayers, giving us what we need, ministering to us, adding to us. His word is not just educational. It's not just informational. It's quickening. His word is with power, isn't it? And when he tells you something, the power to accomplish what he told you comes with the word that he spoke to you. And so you and I are being equipped in these days, this week. We're being empowered, enabled. I can't do it. You're not looking to me. We're looking to him. He could speak through me, somebody else, but it's his spirit that's quickening us. And we got kingdom business going on here.
2: Yes, that's right.
1: This week. Thank you, Lord. God's will is that every believer, every family, every God-directed business, and certainly every church and every ministry be quickened, encouraged, strengthened, enabled, enlightened to another level, and step up. And stay up. And go back and take what the Lord is giving you to the next level that he's called us to. Every one of us. How many believe that's the will of God? For every one of us. He's not the God of staying the same. He's not the God of decreasing and diminishing and going back or down. He is the God who gives the increase, isn't he? Aren't you glad about it? They tell us the universe is still expanding. When God says something, it just keeps on going. And the word he speaks to us just keeps on going. In Proverbs 28:20, it says, a faithful man shall abound with blessings. Does anybody like that?
3: Yes.
1: He that makes haste to be rich shall not be innocent. As we went over last night, our main objective is not to be rich. Our main objective is not to get a lot of stuff, have a lot of stuff. Our main objective is to be blessed and be a blessing.
3: Yes.
1: Have the ability and resources. Amen. To bring the good things of God, a channel, a conduit for God to minister to other people with. And what kind of man, what kind of woman is going to overflow with these blessings?
2: Faithful.
1: Faithful. Faithful man. Like we got into some last night, so many times people want to emphasize God's part of the verse and just shout over abounding with blessings. But that's God's part. Who's going to cause us to abound and overflow with blessings? That's not yourself. That's not your neighbor. That's God's part. Do you have to be concerned about God's part? Wonder if he'll do it or... No, you don't.
2: No.
1: You don't need to be thinking about God's part. Who's going to abound with blessings? Not just everybody that comes to church or says hallelujah or makes a confession. Who's going to be abounding in blessings? The faithful man. So the part we need to work on is being faithful.
2: Yeah. Yeah.
1: The faithful part. And as sure as we do the faithful part, we know we can count on him to do the abounding blessings part.
2: Yeah.
1: Thank you, Lord. Luke 16, if you want to turn there, the 10th verse, we looked at this last night. Luke 16:10. 16:10. It said, Jesus said, he that is faithful in that which is least is faithful also in much. Now this is the way God increases his people. He doesn't change. He doesn't do it hit and miss, spot here, not there. This is the way he does it all the time with everybody. It's progressive, and he starts you out with a little. And if you're faithful with that, he'll add more to you. If you're not faithful with that, you can stay where you are, and if you continue to not be faithful, you're in danger of losing what you have. Do we see that in the scripture?
2: Mm-hmm.
1: Jesus talks about this, to him that has shall more be given. And if you read the context, he's talking about the person that is faithful, that values what they've been given and uses it to its full potential and is faithful with it. To that man or woman, more will be given.
2: Yeah.
1: Could you count on that word?
2: Yes.
1: More will be given.
2: Yes. Amen.
1: And he'll have abundance, that verse. That more will be given to him, but to him that has not. To the person that doesn't value what they have right now, and the person that's not using what they have right now, he'll be taken away even that which he has. So whether we get more or get to handle more or get to be involved with more, when we do and whether we do is dependent on us being faithful right now with what we have in our hand and under our control right now.
2: Yeah.
1: Right now. Is that true, saints?
2: True.
1: It's the truth. And so I think so many times folks haven't focused on that enough. They want to holler about, the blessings of God, and the favor of God and the hundredfold and all of these things are true, but you're talking about God's part. Right? That's God's part. You do your part and that will come. Seek ye first the kingdom of God, and then all these things will be added to you. No need in us hollering about all these things. Let's work on seeking first the kingdom.
2: Yeah, right.
1: And then it will happen. Keep reading here. The one that's faithful in that which is least is faithful in much. He that's unjust in the least is unjust also in much. Keep going. If therefore you've not been faithful in the unrighteous mammon, the natural things, riches, things, who will commit to your trust the true riches? So none of the things down here, none of the money, none of the houses, buildings, lands, none of that is true riches. But whether we get to handle true riches or not is connected to how faithful we are with the stuff that is not true riches, with the natural resources that God puts into our hand. If you won't obey him with $50 or $100, if you won't do what he tells you to do with that, if you won't do what he tells you to do with the tithe, then you don't qualify for him to add more to you. Because if you wouldn't listen on that, you wouldn't listen on something bigger.
2: Yeah, right.
1: And something more. That's not my words, that's his words.
2: Yeah, that's right.
1: Right? And if you won't obey him with $100 or $1,000, whatever it is, then that's not true riches. All that's going to fade away. That's just temporary. But if you're not faithful with that, is he going to give you a precious revelation that affects the body of Christ? That's true riches. And as we said, the truth is, in so many cases, folks just haven't qualified to handle more.
2: Right.
1: And the perplexity that many are in is they think they're waiting on God to give them more. And they keep confessing and praying and begging God to give me more. I want a larger this, and I want to handle more of this, and a bigger this, and a bigger voice, and to reach further. You don't need to beat on that. That's not how you get it. It's by, you know, the squeaky wheel gets the grease is not a scripture. That is not a verse. And that's not how God works. It's not the person that clamors for it the loudest or begs for it the most. That's not how it works. Who abounds in blessings? Who gets promoted? Who gets to handle more and much? The faithful. The faithful. Should we be interested in this?
2: Yes.
1: We should be thinking about this in the morning when we get up and when we lay down. Being faithful. Hallelujah.
2: Amen.
1: He said, if you've not been faithful in the unrighteous mammon, who will commit to your trust true riches? Keep going. If you've not been faithful in that which is another man's, who shall give you that which is your own? This is the way the Lord works. This is His way. We want to know the ways of God.
2: Yes.
1: This is His way. He gives you a little, and then He sees what you do with that. Right? And what you do with that determines if you get more and how much more you get. And if you keep on being faithful, it just keeps getting bigger and bigger and bigger and bigger. And bigger, and I'm so full of it, it's hard for me not to get to the next part. Everything down here in this life is qualifying us for the next, which is the bigger. True riches, eternal. But you can trace it back to even when you're a child. To the smallest things. See, a lot of people have been struggling in their 30s and 40s and 50s. And some folks don't understand why it's been so hard with them. But the truth is, the Lord's been trying to get them to be faithful since they were 5 years old in some things. And they haven't changed their ways. And they keep on being obstinate. And they keep on being stubborn. And so, you know, and with God, there is no social promotion.
4: Right.
1: If you flunk the first grade 100 times, you do not get to go to the second grade just because you're bigger than everybody else in the class. You stay there until you pass, you know, learn how to obey and be faithful. Pass the test. Well, moving right along. To be faithful, literally, if you look up the words, it means to be firm. It means to be sure, to be stable. The same words translated steadfast. Two words that we use in modern vernacular that I think are very descriptive of both Hebrew and Greek words translated faithfulness are the words dependable and reliable. How many would say God is faithful?
2: Yes.
1: Would you say He is dependable?
2: Yes.
1: He is reliable.
2: Yes.
1: He is completely reliable.
2: Yes.
1: Nobody ever relied on Him and was disappointed and let down. He's never let down anybody, and He's not going to start with you. And some people thought God let them down, but they were wrong. I said they were wrong. When the truth comes out, they'll realize it.
2: Yeah.
1: No, God didn't let me down. He never has and He never will. That's one thing you need to make up your mind about. God is faithful.
2: Yes.
1: Because that will be challenged and tried. That'll be tested. You got to make up your mind because there'll be times when you'll look up through your tears and you'll say, I don't know why this is this way. I don't know why this didn't happen or why that did happen. I don't understand. And it's at times like that when your faith is really being tried. And you don't, to have faith, you don't have to know why. Faith does not require understanding. Faith is a choice by very nature of what it is. And let me tell you something that will get you through some of the worst places in life. You look up through your tears. You look up through your ignorance and you say, Lord, I don't understand this and I don't know what's going on, but I know this. You are faithful. I call you faithful and I will trust you. I will trust you in life. I will trust you in death. I will never turn loose of you.
4: Yes, amen.
1: I trust you.
5: Amen.
1: That's the definition of faithful, trustworthy. Yes. Worth trusting.
4: Yes.
1: Wow. Hallelujah.
4: Hallelujah.
1: Somebody say, I call him faithful. I call him faithful. I hear sometimes people say, well, you know, I'm quitting the ministry and I'm quitting God and I'm doing this. And a lot of times it's because of what some person, man or woman did or didn't do. Well, just because they acted crazy don't mean God let you down. Have some sense. What do you think? Just because a person let you down doesn't mean the Almighty has let you down.
5: Amen.
1: I'm not quitting God. How about you? I am not.
4: Hallelujah.
1: Quitting God. I'm not quitting what He's called me to do and to be.
4: No.
1: I'm not quitting. No matter what. No matter what. I've made up my mind. Keith's going to make it. You say, what do you mean? I'm talking about me. Keith's going to make it. I'm going to run my race. I'm going to finish my course. I'm going to stick my chest out and hit the finish line. I'm going to stand before the Lord. I'm going to hear Him say, well done. Woo. Won't that be a day? Won't that be a day? And it's not because I think I'm smarter or better than anybody else. It's because I believe He loves me and He's faithful to me. And if I fall, He will pick me up. And if I fall 12 times, He'll pick me up 12 times. And if I'm not getting it, He'll send three people by me and say, hey, Keith, you need to wake up, boy. And if I'm not getting it, He'll crank up the volume. And by His mercy and by His grace, by His faithfulness to me, I'm going to make it all the way. Somebody say, me too. Me too. Me too. Me too. Whew. Well, I'll see you there then. I'll see you there. Whew, glory to God. I'm glad I came tonight already. He's answering our prayers.
5: Amen.
1: He's helping us. Hallelujah. Glory to God. If you could see in the Spirit, you'd see shafts of light going right into people's spirit. Right into the midsection there. Right into this. By the Spirit of God. It's real.
5: Yes, it is.
1: It's real. And you can tell it because it picks you up.
5: Mm-hmm.
1: It quickens you.
5: Yeah.
1: A man can't do that for you.
5: That's
1: a woman can't do that for you. That's the Holy Ghost.
5: Yeah.
1: Quickens you.
5: Yeah.
1: Strengthens you. Enlightens you. Where you were kind of dragging, you go, I'm not going to drag anymore. Huh?
5: Yes.
1: You're tempted to doubt and you go, no, I'm not going to do that anymore.
4: Yeah.
1: Right?
5: Right.
4: Amen.
1: Thank you, Lord. His things are very, very real. Whether you see them or not, they're real. They're real. Go to Proverbs again, and let's talk some more about what faithful is. And where we got our spirit open for the Lord to show us and for us to become more faithful than we've ever been, and thereby qualify to handle more than we've ever handled. I believe that's one of the central purposes of this meeting this week, is that the Lord's desire and plan is that you and I be able to handle more. You believe that?
6: Yes.
1: To have more resources under our hand and control. To have a broader voice. To reach more with more. You believe that's the will of God?
6: Yes.
1: It don't come just by claiming it and begging for it. You got to qualify by being faithful. And it's His desire and will and plan for us. He wants us to be faithful. He's rooting for us.
7: Yes, He is.
1: To be faithful.
7: Amen.
1: He's got the reward for faithfulness on standby.
7: Amen.
1: Ready.
7: Amen.
1: Believing with us.
7: Amen.
1: Right?
7: Amen.
1: And even if we didn't make it the first go around, He's holding it for us. Saying, come on, boy. You can do this.
7: Yeah.
1: Come on. You can do this. And as He does, it's, I see it. I see it right now. It's already, what's the word, Lord? It's in the wings. What do you mean? Do you remember when Abraham, who's called faithful, took his son and went up to the mountain to sacrifice him? There was a ram on the way. Based on God expecting him to be faithful. Isn't that right? Come on, you think about it. That ram is snorting around somewhere and he just gets an urge to go left. And to climb up a little higher and hang a sharp right and go on up. And he sees a thicket, and for some reason he just got to stick his head in there and root around. And did the Lord have the provision right there that intersected Abraham when he needed it? He's the same God with you and me. He's the same provider. What's the word, Lord? Abounding is the word. Abounding provision is already predetermined and provided. Provided, you know what provision is? Provision. Before seeing. Which is why Jehovah Jireh is the God who sees ahead and provides. Beforehand. And that is Him counting on you and me being faithful.
6: Amen.
1: Got it ready for us. Phyllis and I have noticed this in our own ministry. There's been more than one time that we got it in our heart. We're supposed to do this, supposed to get this, have this, do this. And then months passed and time went by and we thought, what's the hold up? And so we're believing and we're doing what we know to do. And sometimes years passed. And when it happened, when it started happening, we realized, oh, wow, we are just now able to handle it. I thought I was ready, but I wasn't.
8: Amen.
1: And I thought I was waiting on Him, and I wasn't. Anybody else know what I'm talking about? Have you seen this before? I don't mean once or twice. A number of times we thought, well, you know, I wonder what the holdup is. And when it started happening, we realized we actually felt like we were barely able to handle it. And what you begin to see is how things really are. Millions think they're waiting on God, and they're not. They could hasten some things themselves if they'd get serious and quit playing around and be faithful.
6: That's good.
1: You believe it, saints?
7: Yes.
1: And quit failing the same test of yielding to the flesh. Being loose and lax and lazy and different words for unfaithful. But why would the Lord even be talking to us about it tonight? Because He believes we can get it together. Right?
7: Yes.
1: And be faithful and tap in to what He's already got in the wings for us. He's already got it reserved for us. Ready for us. Trying to get to my next note, but I keep perceiving this in my spirit. God's got people ready to do things. He's got resources already there. It's there. Well, why didn't he just give it to me? Wrong question. Wrong question. Why don't you be completely faithful and completely obedient, and we'll see. It'll break. This will start happening. That'll start happening. It'll come from here. It'll come from there. It'll come from here. Oh, somebody say glory to God. Glory to God. It'll flow, and you'll know, and we'll go. Hallelujah.
8: Hallelujah.
6: Glory.
1: Amen. Thank you, Father. Thank you, Father. Proverbs, did you find Proverbs? Proverbs, the 25th chapter. Proverbs 25. And verse 19. Let's go further into what faithfulness is, because many have been unfaithful and they don't call it that. We need our eyes open to see what unfaithfulness is and what faithfulness is. Pray it out loud right now. Say it out loud. Father God,
9: Father God,
1: open my eyes.
9: Open my eyes.
1: Help me to see,
9: help me to see
1: what is true faithfulness, and what is unfaithful. And help me to see it in myself. What I have done
9: and not done
1: that is both faithful
9: and unfaithful.
1: Help me to see the truth. I claim it'll make me free. And by your grace, I'll be a doer of your holy word. Thank you, Lord.
9: Thank you.
1: You believe that's his will?
9: Yes.
1: Then we know he heard us.
9: Yes.
1: And we know we have it.
9: Yes.
1: So expect it. Here we see a description of unfaithfulness. Confidence in an unfaithful man in time of trouble is like a broken tooth and a foot out of joint. What does that mean? Both of these, a tooth and a foot, are body parts you rest on. You put pressure on. You put weight on. When you're chewing, you put force down on that tooth. And you're counting on that tooth to be there for you and to stay together and to crush the food. You're not expecting the food to crush the tooth. You're counting on that tooth to be steady and firm and reliable and to be there when you want it and you need it. Right? And your foot. You stand up after a while, get ready to walk out the back. You're going to step out of there and you are counting on that foot to hold up your weight. Aren't you? And if the tooth is broken and you go to chew on it and the tooth gives way, that's an unfaithful tooth. Wasn't there for you when you needed it. When you go to step on that foot and the foot or the ankle folds over and the foot gives way and you fall in the floor, that's an unfaithful foot. Right? Wasn't there for you when you needed it. You couldn't count on it. Didn't stand up under the pressure. Didn't bear up under the weight. What's a faithful man? A faithful woman? One that's there. One you can count on. One that bears up under the challenges or the tests or the pressure. Now, Psalm 12, hold your place there in Proverbs. We're not through with that. Hold your place right there. And in Psalm 12, verse 1, notice this. We're talking about a revelation of this because a lot of folks think they know about faithfulness. And the truth is they don't know much. And part of what they think they know is wrong. Psalm 12, 1 says, "Help, Lord. We need help down here." Why? Because the godly man ceases and the faithful fail from among the children of men. What does that mean? And he goes on to say, they speak vanity, everyone with his neighbor, with flattering lips and a double heart do they speak. Lying is about as unfaithful as it gets. Because they're telling you something and telling you that you can count on it, and you can't count on it. It's a lie. He doesn't get any more unfaithful than lying. Is God the faithful God? And isn't it impossible for him to lie? If he ever told us one lie, there could be the thought, well, he lied one time. How do we know this is absolutely true? How do we know we can count on this? So he can't lie and us be able to completely count on what he said.
8: Yes.
1: And so he never has.
8: Right.
1: And he never will.
8: Amen.
1: Never. So you can count on what he says. Let me read this to you from the NIV, verse 1. It says, help, Lord, for the godly are no more. The faithful have vanished from among men. The truth is, faithfulness is scarce. It's rare. That's the truth. And yet a whole lot of folks like to think that pretty much everybody that comes to church is faithful. That's not what the scriptures indicate. Proverbs 20, go back there and then we'll work our way back to 25. Proverbs 20 verse 6 tells the reality. Proverbs 20 verse 6 says, most men will proclaim everyone his own goodness, but a faithful man is around every corner? No. Who can find? Would that indicate hard to find? Let me read some of the translations. The New Living says, many will say they're loyal friends, but who can find one who is truly reliable? There are many who say, you can trust me. Today's English version say, everyone talks about how loyal and faithful he is, but just try to find someone who really is. Faithfulness is rare. Faith itself is not common. It's precious, indicating its rarity. So much so that the scripture says, when the Son of Man returns, shall he find faith in the earth? It is not going to be everywhere. Not all men have faith, the scripture said. They could, but many choose to doubt and fear. I'm going to pause just a minute for effect. It's quiet in here. Is this true or not?
8: Yes.
1: Why are we talking about this? Because there has been an incorrect assumption that the church is full of faithful people. Has not been the case. Faithfulness is precious and it's rare. How many want to make up your mind to distinguish yourself from the ungodly world and even folks that don't choose to be? Can you be faithful?
8: Yes.
1: One that God calls faithful. It's not just that you say you're faithful. What does your spouse think? What do your friends think? What do the people that are around you think? When's the last time somebody came up to you and said, look, I am unfaithful. Don't count on me. When's the last time you heard that? How about this? When's the last time you had somebody talk to you that had lied to you 40 times in the last 5 years and they kept saying, trust me. Trust me. Trust me. Should you trust somebody that's continually lying to you?
8: No.
1: You're foolish if you do. And yet there's this distorted idea that it's the Christian thing to do it to trust people, no matter how unreliable they are. That's got nothing to do with being a Christian. Or loving somebody. You can love somebody and value them and not trust them any further than you can throw them. There have been been so many Christians, so many believers, so many preachers, so many pastors and ministers that have got involved with shady deals and lost money and lost churches' money. And I know folks that have lost their properties, lost their buildings because they got

God, you're another story. God has never lied to me. God has never failed me or let me down. Other people is another story. We are not supposed to blindly trust other people and think that's the Christian thing to do. That's the foolish thing to do. Follow your heart. Now, if somebody has been utterly unfaithful and unreliable, that doesn't mean it's the end. If they'll prove faithful in a little thing, give them a little thing to prove theirself in. And if they tell the truth about that and they're faithful about that, you can act like the Father. What can you do? Increase it. Give them something bigger. And if they just keep being faithful, then you can just keep increasing it. And they can get to the place, no matter what kind of outlaw hoodlum they were, they can get to the place where they are one of your most trusted, right? Yes. Right hands. Because they have proven themselves faithful. But blindly trusting people whom you know are not trustworthy is just being foolish and just allowing the enemy to steal from you. Don't do that. Now notice what happens when you do it. Go back to Proverbs 25. What happens when you do encounter real faithfulness? Is faithfulness common? Do you find it everywhere? No, you don't. Nor do you find faith everywhere. Faith and faithfulness are inseparable. Where you find one, you find the other. Well, think about the word. What is faithfulness? Faith. Fullness. The same root words. They're connected. We're going to see more about it in a moment. Where you see one, you'll see the other. But in Proverbs, the 25th chapter and the 13th verse, notice this. Proverbs 25, 13. As the cold of snow in the time of harvest, so is a faithful messenger to them that send him, for he refreshes the soul of his masters. When you do encounter real faithfulness, it's like ice water on a hot day. It is refreshing. That in the midst of a lying, deceiving, unreliable world, here's a man, here's a woman, that their word is their bond. Yeah. Yes. If they tell you they do it, they do it. Yes. If you give them a charge, you can count on them. Yes. You know, you get to the point, we don't even have to check on them. You know it's going to be done the way that they were supposed to do it. Yes. How many would say, that's refreshing? Yes. Yes. That's refreshing. Yes. It's refreshing because it's God. Yes. You're experiencing a quality that God is, and it's being manifested in a man or woman. God is faithful, and those that are like Him are faithful like Him. Hallelujah. Everyone that has been promoted of God, added to, increased, has demonstrated faithfulness without exception. And our patriarchs and heroes of faith have demonstrated that. Let me mention a couple of them to you. Abraham is called faithful. Nehemiah 9, verse 7 and 8 says, you don't have to turn to these, you can just listen to these for a few minutes. It said, you did choose Abram, you gave him the name Abraham. And verse 8, you found his heart faithful before you and made a covenant with him to give the land to him, to his seed after him. God saw Abram and he saw his heart and he knew him before he was born. And it wasn't just the externals and it certainly wasn't just genetics and DNA. It's why God chose him. It's always about the heart. And God saw in Abraham, a man that would do what he told him to do. Amen. And do it his way. A man that would take his precious things and teach him to his kids and his grandkids when they got up in the morning and when they went to bed at night. And he wouldn't just try it 3 days and get tired of it and quit. He would do it month after month, year after year. Come on, are you listening? Yeah. Decade after decade.

0: decade, and God said, that's a man I can trust. So much so, and did Abraham prove that God could trust him?
1: Yes.
0: Thing after thing. Get up, go to a country. He did it. Go do this. Take this word. Do this with the males of your family. Thing after thing after thing. And finally, the big test with Isaac. And did he pass every test?
1: Yes.
0: Showing God that he could count on him. And it's because of that that God made his covenant with this man.
1: Wow.
0: Hallelujah.
1: Hallelujah.
0: And is God's covenant partner willing to offer up his only begotten son? For God gave God a legal right to offer up his only begotten son for man.
2: That's it.
3: Hallelujah.
0: Is that precious, saints?
1: Yes.
0: And it was all about trust. Trust. Abraham knew he could trust God, but then Abraham demonstrated to God that he could trust Abraham. And because he did, it just kept getting bigger and bigger. Can you see that? It kept getting bigger. He obeyed him in the land where he was born. He obeyed him leaving that land. He obeyed him in the sacrifices and in the word and the circumcision. He obeyed him. He obeyed him. And so God said, I'm going to give you all this land. I'm going to do this. How many believe it just kept getting bigger? It just kept getting bigger and bigger and bigger until God said, I'm making my covenant with you.
1: Glory. Glory.
0: The eternal covenant of the sacrifice, blood sacrifice of the firstborn. Hallelujah.
1: Glory God.
0: I should say the only begotten at that time, who now is the firstborn of many brethren.
1: Mm-hmm.
0: Now that kind of relationship didn't end with Abraham. God loves you and he knows you. And he wants you to be a bigger part of what he's doing. Just like any parent. That good things have happened for them and they love their kids. They want their kids to be a part.
1: Mm-hmm.
0: Don't they?
1: Yes.
0: And they want to be able to turn more over to their kids. But you're foolish if you turn more over to them and they're not faithful.
1: That's right.
0: I said, you're foolish. You're not helping them by rewarding them when they're unfaithful.
1: Right.
0: You're misrepresenting God.
1: Because
0: he doesn't do that. Yeah, but I just want them to be. I know you do. But you don't help them by rewarding unfaithfulness. God's not that way. He won't do it. But how many believe his great heart is open to us and yearning toward us and wanting to bring us in more?
3: Yeah. Amen.
0: Wanting to put more in our hands. Does he want to give us more revelation, more understanding, more resources, more opportunities? Does he? Man, there's a big job needs to be done down here in the earth. The harvest needs to be reaped. It's huge. It's huge. And it's white, ready to harvest. And God's people are not waiting on him. The fact is, many have been very unreliable in some small, small things. And so, the holdup is them in their life. We've all made mistakes. It'd be hard to find anybody in here that could say, I've been 100% faithful every day and night of my life in everything the Lord told me to do. But thank God for his mercy.
1: Amen.
0: Thank God for his grace. Thank God for the cleansing of the blood. How many believe his mercies are new every morning?
1: Yes.
0: By the blood, you can start off tomorrow like you never came short.
1: Yes.
0: Like you were never unfaithful.
1: Yes.
0: But you got to make up your mind. I'm going to be faithful this time.
3: Yes, amen.
0: Hallelujah. Oh, somebody say thank you, Lord.
3: Thank you, Lord.
0: Thank you, Lord. Thank you, Lord. I know years ago, I was believing with a fellow minister for a particular thing in his ministry. And something came up, and I knew they had a deadline. And I asked the Lord, I said, Lord, you know, should we do something about that? And the Lord spoke to my heart. He said, no, I'm dealing with somebody else on that. Just stay in faith with him. I thought, okay, praise God. Well, a few days passed. Phyllis and I were actually on vacation for a couple of days. And I got up in the morning, and it came up to me real strong. Send him X amount of money. Well, it was everything we had in the account. It wasn't designated. It was, you know, that's what we had. I'm a little confused. I thought, Lord, I thought you said you're dealing with somebody else on that. He spoke to my heart. I don't mean I'm hearing a voice, but inside me, he said, I have been for some time, but I can't wait on them anymore. I have to be faithful to my word to this man. And so they're not obeying me. Will you do this for me? And he said, and you'll get their reward on this. I said, yes, sir. We'll do it. Phyllis and I talked, and they transferred the funds that day, wired them to their account, and our checking is empty. But I was happy. I felt like I was floating about that high all day long. Why? Because I'm one of God's go-to guys. What does that mean? Yeah. He needed somebody he wouldn't have to wait on. He needed somebody that do what he said, the way he said, when he said. Hallelujah. Come on, are you listening, saints? That's the definition of faithful.
3: Yeah.
0: And it blessed me so much because when it was tight and it needed to happen now, God tapped me on the shoulder.
2: Hallelujah.
0: He said, Keith, why don't you do this for me? Glory to God. How many in here do we have God's go-to? Go-to men, go-to women. That when he needs something done, he needs it done now. He needs it done the way he said. He can tell you. He can tap you on the shoulder. Hallelujah. Thank you, Lord. The definition of faithful, one definition, is a faithful representation. Have you ever heard in the art world of a faithful rendering? Mm-hmm. What does that mean? That means it's virtually an exact duplicate of this. If they changed it up, it's not a faithful rendering. Did you ever play the game when you're in school or whenever? When they line up people or sit them down and somebody whispers something in the ear of this person and they whispered in the ear of that person and they whispered in the ear of that person. How many did that? Raise your hand if you ever done that. They whisper and they tell this person. And what happened by the time it got down to the end of the row?
4: Totally different.
0: You hardly recognize. Sometimes it's a totally different thing.
5: Yeah.
0: You know why that is? Unfaithfulness.
4: Yeah.
0: That's why. Unfaithfulness. This person felt free to leave off a word. This person felt free to change and put it in their own words. This person felt okay to add this.
4: Uh-huh.
0: Somebody say unfaithful.
4: Unfaithful.
0: Adding to, yes. Taking from, altering, changing it the way you think best is unfaithful.
4: Amen.
3: Wow.
0: This is what I'm talking about when we say many have had an altered concept of faithfulness. They have thought faithfulness is doing it the very best way I know how. And that's not true. That faithfulness is working hard and doing it the very best way I know how. That is not true. Faithfulness is doing it exactly the way you are told,
4: yes,
0: with a glad, thankful heart.
4: Yes. Amen.
0: And just saying that bothers your flesh.
4: Yes.
3: Yes, that's right.
0: Doing it exactly the way you are told, your flesh goes, the way I'm told. I hear from God too.
3: That's right.
0: I got the Holy Ghost too. I get things too. That sounds like rebellion.
3: Yeah, that's what
0: it is. Sounds like stubbornness. Let me ask you a great big question. Jesus, ultimate example. Did he do things his way.
3: No.
0: If anybody would have ever qualified to do things his way,
3: yes,
0: it'd have been him.
3: Amen.
0: But did he do things his way?
3: No.
0: Absolutely not. What did he say? I came down from heaven not to do my own will, but the will of him that sent me.
3: Yeah.
0: Didn't he say that?
3: Yeah.
0: He said, I don't speak my own words. I can of my own self do nothing. Didn't he say it?
3: Yes.
0: What I hear, that's what I say. What I see him do, that's what I do. Jesus is the picture of perfect faithfulness. Was it always easy for him? Oh, no. No, no. In the garden, he sweat blood, resisting temptation to sin. And what was his prayer? Not my will. What does that mean?
3: Not my way.
0: Not my way. Not what I think best. Not my will, but your will be done. The Bible said, though he were a son, yet learned he obedience by the things that he suffered.
3: Yes, that's right.
0: Not suffering being sick, not suffering being broke, not suffering the curse of the law, suffering, not getting your way, having to submit your will to another. It's not easy.
3: Amen.
0: But if you don't do it, you won't be faithful. You can't be faithful as long as you insist on doing it your own way. What is faithfulness? You need scripture for that. I can see it on your face. Go to Corinthians. Thank you, Lord. This is good news, friends. Because if you thought you knew something and things weren't working good, when you find out that you didn't, it wasn't what you thought, that's good news. Because now all you got to do is make an adjustment and things start working. Everybody needs some correction here and there. Everybody. Everybody. 1 Corinthians 4 verse 1. 1 Corinthians 4 verse 1 says, let a man so account of us as the ministers of Christ and stewards of the mysteries of God. Verse 2. Moreover, it is required. Everybody say required.
3: Required.
0: It's a strong word. Required. Not just nice to have. It's required. That a man be found
3: faithful.
0: Now a steward is one that handles another's resources. And if it's another's resources, how should you handle them? The way the owner of the resources wants you to handle, or tells you to handle.
3: Yeah.
0: If you do anything else, it's unfaithful. Unfaithfulness always has a better idea.
3: Yeah.
0: Anybody know what I'm talking about?
3: Yeah.
0: Unfaithfulness always has an enlightened plan, a better idea. I know they said such and such, but I'm here in the thick of it. And I'm making a call. This is why a lot of people haven't risen above where they've operated for the last 20 years. Because if you won't be faithful with that, you don't need to be given more. Let me read this to you from some other translations. The Young's literal translation says, let a man so reckon us as officers of Christ. How about that? Did you know the Lord has officers? There's rank in the kingdom of God. Doesn't make one person better than another or more loved than another or more blessed than another. It's a matter of places, calls, and anointings. It's the anointing that qualifies. Not a person's intellect or any of that. Officers of Christ, it's required in stewards that one be found faithful. Listen to the Living Bible on this. The Living Bible, which is Revelation, verse 2. Now the most important thing about a servant, or this is a steward, is what? Is what?
2: That he does
0: just what his master tells him to do. This is how they interpret being faithful. Because it's in line with the scriptures and the words and the definitions. That's what it is. So it's not just my idea when I say being faithful is not just doing your best and working hard and trying hard or doing it the best way you think how. A better way to say that. But being faithful is doing exactly what you were told, the way you were told, when you were told, right? God didn't need people to go out and set records for Him. Yes. And climb the highest mountain and go to the deepest ocean and go above and beyond. What anybody ever... No. We got to back up. What's fueling that?
2: Pride.
0: You said it. Pride. It's exactly right. Why does your flesh and mine, when somebody says, you need to do it exactly the way you're told, and your flesh goes, why does your flesh do that? Because it is taking away anything for you to boast about. Because if and when you do it, you only did what you were supposed to do, what you were told to do. And you can't brag on it. And your flesh wants something to brag about. I did it. I got up early. I stayed up late. I burnt the midnight oil, brother. I went beyond. It's all about you being something, being seen. Didn't Jesus say, when someone's servant comes and does what he tells them to do, does he thank that servant? Quoting from Luke. No. What does he say? Yeah, and you are to say, we are unprofitable servants. Now that word unprofitable, if you look it up, not deserving merit or praise would be a good definition. We don't deserve any praise, any thanks. We've just done what we should have done. Amen. We've done what our due. We did our assignment. Amen. But see, that takes away the place for bragging. Yes. And boasting, and that's what your pride don't like. Because yes. Your pride wants to take credit for a job well done. Yeah. Now, I know they said do this, but I had to get in there and figure this thing out. And then, you know, I made some changes on the ground. We had to do that. And it, what's all that pointing to? Yeah, right. What's all that? That's people go, man, whoo, look at you. Boy, you sure are smart. Man, look, how'd you figure all that out? You're trying for some glory for yourself. Mm-hmm. And all of us got flesh.
2: Yeah.
0: Yes. And that's why when it comes just to the simple do what you're told to do, your flesh goes, that won't give me anything to brag about. Exactly the point. Right? You don't need anything to brag about. Who deserves all the glory, all the praise? And if we're faithful, what the Lord is going to reward is not our extreme effort. He's not going to reward our amazing talents and abilities. He's not going to reward how high we went and how deep we went and how far. What's going to be rewarded? Does anybody, have you read the scriptures? Faithfulness. He's not going to say, well done, extreme worker. Super Christian. No. Well done what? Faithful. What does faithful mean? You did what I told you. How many think doing what he tells you to do is going to keep you busy?
5: Yes.
0: You don't have to try to take on any extra projects. Just doing what he tells you to do is going to take all of your abilities. All the faith you got, all the strength you got, you don't need to add to it or take from it. And of course, anything you do add to that's not him, there's not going to be grace there to do that. That's the thing that's going to wear you out and suck away your resources, burn up your money.
2: Yeah.
0: And that's how to get in trouble. I want you to go with me, please, to 1 Samuel, the second chapter, but you just hold there for a minute and let me finish this, but you'll be ready. You know, rebellion is just all over the place. And none of us need to throw any rocks because all of us have yielded to some of it here and there. But I mean, just in a service like this, I've been in services many times. You say, you know, everybody, just don't have your notes out right now, your Bibles. Just praise the Lord. And you look around, several people's writing notes. And they got things. And why? Why? See, they don't recognize they're being unfaithful. If you won't do a simple thing like that, that's why year after year they're spending all their time at home writing all their revelations in their notebooks with no opportunities to minister to other people. Simple, basic, won't follow a simple instruction. They'll add something to it. They'll change it up time after time after time. And would not call that unfaithfulness. But that's exactly what it is. I mean, this gets really serious. Have you read the book of Revelation? It says, if you take away from the book there in the Revelation, your name would get taken out. If you add to it, the plagues and judgments could be added to you. How many think changing what God said and done is a bad idea? It's a very bad idea. I mean, think about the arrogance.
3: Yeah.
0: It's like looking at a painting that God did. And God said, I'm finished. It's perfect. And you say, well, you know, this blue here needs to be a little bit. What arrogance, isn't it? What presumption? What pride? You're going to change it up some. Improve it. You're going to improve what God said. We said Abraham was called faithful. And you see it in him doing exactly what the Lord told him to do. Moses, about three or four times you find this phrase, Moses was faithful in all his house. It's repeated and repeated. And you see it happen in Hebrews 8, to where Moses was admonished when he's about to make the tabernacle, and the Lord said, see that you make all things according to the pattern that was showed you in the mount. And you'll find this phrase, I guess, at least a dozen times, and as the Lord commanded Moses, so did Moses. And as the Lord commanded Moses, so did Moses. And as the Lord commanded Moses, even so did Moses, even as the Lord commanded him. Over and over and over. Why? Because when he said, I wanted X amount of inches by X amount of inches, they didn't add anything. They didn't take Moses and it's got to be exactly like this.
3: Right.
0: Which is why he's there instead of somebody else. Because the Lord knew he would do it exactly the way he told him to do it. Because with God, just all the time, there are reasons why that you don't know. And some of the things he can't even explain them to you, you wouldn't know what he's talking about. But it's vitally important that you do it this way and this time and this flow and with these people and that you don't change. Somebody say faithful.
5: Faithful.
0: Faithful.
5: Faithful.
0: Faithful. In 1 Samuel, the second chapter, in the 30th verse, Eli was the high priest. His sons were priests. They shouldn't have been priests because they weren't faithful. But he put them in there anyway. And he left them in there, even when he knew they were unfaithful. Sometimes people say, yeah, but I can't stand to pull my kids out. Let me tell you what's hard. Both boys dying on the same day. The temple losing the ark and the presence of God. That's what's hard. No, you don't do your kids a favor by rewarding them for their unfaithfulness. You misrepresent God. And I'm not saying it's easy. Sometimes it's hard to tell folks, well, no, you can't serve anymore. Not till some changes are made. We'll have to see. Yeah, but what about this? What about I get paid? Well, you're not going to get paid. And there'd be crying and sometimes cussing. But if you do something different, you'll misrepresent God.
3: Yeah. Right.
0: Because they could get the idea that he's like you. And that no matter what they do, they're going to be blessed. Even if they're unfaithful, they're going to have all the plan of God. And there'll be a time when you're not around, and they'll still be confused.
6: Yeah, that's good.
0: The earlier you can get it fixed, the easier it is to fix. The longer you let it go, the worse it is, and the harder it is. You need to learn faithfulness when you're 3 years old. That it's not all right to not listen. It's not all right to ignore. Here, Eli's boys are not doing what God told them to do with the offerings. They've changed it up. And they're stealing offerings, and they're having affairs with the women that come to worship, and all kind of things. And the Lord's telling him, he warned him, and he did not get it fixed. He gave him opportunity, and he wouldn't do it. And now he said, I said that you and your house would walk before me forever. But now the Lord says, be it far from me, because them that honor me, I will honor. Is he going to honor everybody?
7: No,
0: he's not. Who's he going to honor? Not those that despise him and rebel against him and won't listen to him. He's going to honor them that honor him.
7: Yeah.
0: Do you have a desire to honor him? You know, when the Lord meets your needs and your bills are paid, when other people are going under, that's honoring you.
7: Yeah.
0: When you're able to expand and increase, when other people are closing the doors, that's God honoring you.
7: Yes.
0: When your babies are healed, when others die, that's God honoring you, isn't it?
6: Yeah.
0: When in the midst of things going down and things going bad, you're able to rise up on another level and function and operate in a wider realm and measure than you ever have before, that's God honoring you in the midst of others. And how's that going to happen? Why is that going to happen? Because you honored Him. You honored Him. You distinguished Him. Does anybody remember when Moses got in the biggest trouble he got in? What happened? God told him to do what? To speak to the rock, and he's going to bring water out because they're out in the desert and they're desperate for water, them and their flocks and everybody. And the whole bunch is just full of rebellion. They're hollering about going back to Egypt. Why'd you ever bring us out here to die? Whole bunch have got stinky attitude, lousy attitude. And it got off on Moses. All that bitterness and that griping and that smart aleck talk, didn't it?
8: Yes.
0: It infected him. How many know you got to watch who you hang around, because what's on them can affect you? He goes out there and he says, "Here now, you bunch of rebels. Am I going to have to get water out of this rock for you? Are we going to have to get water out of this rock?" Whoa, whoa, whoa. When did we ever get water out of the rock? What's this we stuff? And so he whacked the rock. And eventually the water came out. But he's in big trouble.
7: Yeah.
0: You know, sometimes things get done and a miracle happens, but that don't mean you're okay. You're in big trouble. God was honoring their faith and having mercy on them, and you happen to be the one he needed to use right then. But that don't mean everything you said and did was okay, or that you're all right. And the Bible said that God said, "You did not sanctify me in the eyes of the people." What does that mean? He changed what God told him. People say, "Well, it's a technicality. You speak to the rock, you whack the rock. What's the big deal?" It's not a technicality. It's all about an unfaithful heart. Moses knew that's not what God told him to do. He knew he was supposed to do it in a way that everybody saw and knew God is doing this. And instead of doing that, he draws attention to himself. He gets all smart mouth with them and talks about what we got to do now. It was very, very serious. Should he have followed the instructions God gave him to a T?
7: Yes.
0: And failure to follow them and changing it up when he knew better, did it cost him?
6: Yes.
0: Why? Not because God didn't love him. He disqualified himself on some things because he was unfaithful. He was unfaithful. God had been able to trust him, trust him, trust him. He tells him to do this, and he didn't do what he told him to do. By the grace of God, we don't have to be like that.
6: Amen.
0: Verse 35. 1 Samuel 2:35. The Lord said, I'm going to raise me up a faithful priest. What is a faithful priest?
6: That's what he's talking
0: about. That shall do according to that which is in my heart and my mind. What was Eli's boys doing?
6: Their own thing.
0: What was in their heart and their mind? Somebody say unfaithful.
7: Unfaithful.
0: And God told Eli he better do something about it, and he wouldn't do what was in God's heart and mind about it. He kept doing what he thought and what he decided to do. He said, well, I'm going to get me somebody that'll listen to me. Did you know he said the very same thing about Saul and David?
6: Yeah.
0: He told Saul, go destroy Amalek. What'd Saul do? He said, wipe out everything. And he had reasons why. We won't get into it. But he comes back. He spares Agag. He spares the choice livestock. And he comes back and he said, I've obeyed the command of the Lord. Samuel said, what about these sheep I hear, and these cows I hear? What's all this? He said, all the people wanted to keep some stuff, but I've done what the Lord told me to do. And he argued with him. And before it was over with, the word of the Lord came through Samuel and said, the kingdom's taken away from you. He's going to give it to a man. And if you look at the whole context, a man after his own heart.
8: Wow.
0: What is a man after his own heart? That will do what I got in my heart.
6: Yeah.
0: What I got in my mind. That will do what I want done. And not change it up. And not alter it. And David was such a man. He made mistakes too, but he qualified at that point. Now, he said, I'm going to raise me up a priest, easy to read, says, that I can trust. This priest will listen to me and do what I want. He will do everything I want him to do, one translation said. He will serve me and do whatever I tell him to do. Hallelujah. Acts 13 says about David, verse 22, I've found David, son of Jesse, a man after my own heart. He will do everything I want him to do, the NIV says. The Amplified says it like this, Acts 13, 22. You know, Saul wouldn't do what he told him to do, so he raised David to be king, and he bore witness and said, I have found David, son of Jesse, a man after my own heart, who will do all my will and carry out my program fully.
6: Amen.
0: What's God looking for?
6: Amen.
0: He's looking for somebody that will get rid of their agendas.
6: Yes.
0: Right?
6: That's right.
0: And what they think they want and what they need, and that he can count on to do it exactly the way he tells. After my own heart. Go to 1 Samuel 14. You're there in the second chapter. 14. Oh man, I like this. Do you have a desire to be one that God can rely on? One that God can count on.
6: Yes, sir. Amen.
0: We must not despise small things and think just because it doesn't seem very important, I can change it all up and just do whatever I want. No, that's disqualifying us from something bigger. We must treat the small things like they were big things. Because if it's the Lord's thing, why wouldn't it be big to us? It's His thing. And you have to watch about looking for something else. Waiting for something big to come along. These things are happening. God's opportunities to us are everywhere. They're in the nursery. They're in the parking lot. They're on the cleaning teams.
7: Yeah.
0: They're on the with a young preacher, man or woman, that gets the opportunity to speak to three people. They're happening all around us. And they may not be big fanfare, may not be a big huge auditorium, may not be on TV, but it is ordained of God. He has set this up. And He has told somebody to do something. And friend, all you need to know is, did the Lord tell me to do this? And if he did, man, you shine your shoes, you button your jacket, come on, you listen to me, and you go into mission mode. By the grace of God, we are going to do this, and we're going to do it to the best of our ability, what he told us to do, the exact way he told us to do it. If we don't have it, we're going to believe God till we get it, till we can do it the way he told us to do it.
8: Amen. Lord.
0: And it takes faith to do that. It takes faith to be faithful. And when folks are failing to be faithful, again and again, it comes back to a lack of faith in God. You'll see it real clear right here. 1 Samuel 14, verse 1. Came to pass upon a day that Jonathan, the son of Saul, said to a young man that bare his armor, he said, come, let's go to the Philistines' garrison that's on the other side. But he didn't tell his father. Well, there's a whole regiment of army over there, enemy. Verse 2. Not a place you just want to go for a stroll. Saul tarried in uttermost part of Gibeon under the pomegranate tree, and people with him, about 600 men, keep going. Ahiah, the son of Ahitub, Eli, they were there. And the people didn't know that Jonathan was gone. He didn't tell anybody. Verse 4. Between the passages by which Jonathan sought to go over to the Philistines, there was a sharp rock on one side, sharp rock on the other side. Tells the names of them. Verse 5. Forefront was Situate. Gives you the picture of how they're approaching. Verse 6. Jonathan said to the young man that bare his armor, come, let's go over to the garrison of these uncircumcised. It may be the Lord will work for us. There's no restraint with the Lord to save by many or by few. Say what? What are we going to do? There's soldiers everywhere. And they're here, there's me and you. Verse 7. His armor bearer said what? Yeah. Are you sure about this?
6: No.
0: His armor bearer said, you do what you want to. I'm going to the house. I don't want to die today. This is crazy. This is crazy. His armor bearer said, I don't get paid enough for this. No. Now, I'll tote your little shield and your stuff, but I'm too young to die. What did he say? Come on, tell me what he actually said. What did he say? He said, well, you can do that if you want to, but that's crazy. You do what you're going to. I'm going to do it my way. I'm going to go over here and get behind the rock so that when they see you, they can't shoot at me. What did he say? He said, do all that's in your heart.
6: Yes, amen.
0: Turn you. Behold, I am with you.
6: Yeah.
0: Not just I'm with you. I'm with you how? According to what you got in your heart. There's a lot of people that'll say, I'll be glad to help you. As long as they can help you their way. The way they think best. And the way they want to help you. But that's not faithful. That's not faithful. Faithful is what this young man says. He knows from all natural indications they could have 30 minutes to live. But he's not a coward. I said he's not a coward. Being a coward is no way to live. That's no kind of life. He said, I'm with you. I'm right here. I got your back. Ever how you want to do this, you can count on me. I'm right here. You go left, I'm going left. You go right, I'm going right. You stand and fight, we stand and fight. That's faithful. And he didn't have the plan, which is why it takes so much faith.
8: Yeah.
0: And it's not like Jonathan said, I've heard from the Lord. I had a vision. You know what he said? It may be. It could be. God could do something here. You know why so many people wouldn't be faithful in this situation? A simple lack of faith. You got to come back to some bedrock. You got to come back and be able to say, I know God put me here. I know God told me to help this man. And that's all I need to know. And I know if I'm doing what God told me to do, He's going to take care of me. Even if this man messes up on some things, I'm not just doing this because of him. I'm doing this because of you. And I got faith in you. So here we go. Now we're talking about this side of faithfulness, but put yourself in Jonathan's place. What kind of man or woman do you want beside you? When you're stepping out. You stepping out in faith. You got no reason to think this is going to turn out right. It's taking all the faith you've got. What kind of person do you want? You want somebody nagging you?
9: No.
0: All the way?
9: No.
0: This is the dumbest thing I ever heard in my life. What is wrong with you? Are you nuts? Are you crazy? Somebody say unfaithful.
10: Unfaithful.
0: Unfaithful.
10: Unfaithful.
0: You want somebody the whole way trying to give you a better idea? Listen, I went to school too. What we need to do is get a plan. And we need to go over here, and then we need to do this, and then we need to do that. I'm with you. Read the rest of it. I'm with you what? The NIV says, do all you have in mind. Go ahead. I am with you, heart and soul. Complete Jewish says, do everything you think you should. I'm with you, whatever you decide. And so he said, okay, I got it. We'll go down there and say, hey. And if they say the right thing, we'll attack them. Two against the world. And they did. And they did. And his armor bearer was right there with him back to back. And they fought. And the Spirit of God moved and parted through that place. And the shout was heard. And there. Bunch was able to come and join in on it. God wrought a great victory that day because somebody had enough faith to step out, and somebody had to have a lot of faith to go with. It sounds like what Ruth told her mother-in-law Naomi, doesn't it? When the one girl said, you know, I'm leaving, she said, that's great, baby. I got nothing for you. Nothing here with this old lady. You need to go back. And she kissed her and she left. But what did Ruth say? Don't ask me to leave. What'd she say? Don't ask me to go. Because what's going to happen? I'll read it to you. Ruth 1:16. She said, where you go, I will go. Where you lodge, I will lodge. Your people's going to be my people. Your God's going to be my God. Where you die, I'm going to die. It's where I'm going to be buried. The Lord do so to me and more, if all but death parts me and you. And when she saw that she was what? Steadfastly minded. That means faithfulness. Steadfastly minded to go. She quit talking to her because there was no use. She said, well, come on, you're going anyway. Come on, let's go. And because she was that way, did her life change. A little while later, was she abounding in blessings? Come on, can you see it? What, did she become a part of the lineage of the Christ, the Son of God? What if she hadn't been faithful? What if she hadn't been faithful? Would we even know her name?
11: No.
0: Stand on your feet, everybody. Lift up your hands. Let's thank God that there's still time, there's still opportunity for you and me to be faithful. Hallelujah. No matter what has happened in times past, the Lord wouldn't be talking about these things to us unless He believed in us and believed that we could rise up to another level and qualify for the next level.
9: This is the Middle East Report, your connection to truthful reporting on Israel and the Middle East. I'm John Riley. On this edition of the Middle East Report, I want to introduce you to an incredible new ministry called Israel Lighthouse for the Nations. It's based right there in Israel, but you can be involved. The vision is to make disciples of all nations, and they're doing that in a lot of different ways. They're getting churches involved, they're putting together online content, teaching, and so much more. And our special guest on this edition of the Middle East Report is Zach Waller, the founder of Israel Lighthouse for the Nations. We talked about how important it is to study the Word of God and to make sure we're reading it in context.
11: I really feel like that the main kind of pillars that I want to bring in with this Israel Lighthouse for the Nations, number one, is a kind of biblical Hebraic understanding. As Christianity kind of launched out from Israel and went out to the nations, there was a lot of influence of different cultures with Greek and Roman and different things. There was some a little bit of getting off track of actually the original intent of the scriptures. And so when we pull back into that Hebraic context, we can actually understand the scriptures much, much better. And so obviously, as people who believe that the Bible is the inspired word of God, that's a really, really important thing and critical for our discipleship. So getting back into that kind of Hebraic understanding, and then that helps us to understand what a biblical lifestyle should be. And so this Hebraicness, this culture, this context helps us understand better how to live. What is the definition of morality? You know, in today's world, everybody's asking, "Oh, what is the truth? Is it my truth? Is it your truth?" And obviously, as Christians, we say, "No, God's truth is the way to go." That's what we all want. And so getting back to that, what is God's truth? How do we understand his word? I really believe that getting into that context of Israel helps us to do that in a much, much better way.
9: Zach, you know, you're talking about discipleship, and that is so very, very important. Discipleship that includes Israel, discipleship based on, you know, God's word, and especially in regards to Israel, such a huge need these days. We see moral confusion out there. We see political confusion. We see upheaval. And I think it's because we're not getting taught the proper things from God's word, and we're not discipling people.
11: That is the Great Commission, right? To go out into the nations and to disciple, to create disciples. That's really a huge thrust of the Israel Lighthouse, is we want to actually minister to people, like I said, from this kind of more Hebraic, Israel-centric kind of way. And we really believe that when we connect with the authenticity of the scriptures, right? When we get back to that context, that reality of Israel, boots on the ground, you know, hands in the soil, you know, what was it actually like? What were these Bible stories? How did they really come alive? We get that context and that Israel thing, and that just really makes your faith come alive. And I can say from personal experience, 20 years here in the land of Israel, when I walked, you know, where Yeshua, Jesus walked, when I stood at a lawn moray, you know, where God spoke to Abraham and said, "This is the land I'm going to give to you and your descendants forever." When I go to the Mount of Olives, when I go to, you know, Jerusalem, the Temple Mount, these really like rich biblical places, your faith comes alive. Like all of a sudden you realize, wow, this is real. Like if there was ever any doubt in my mind, now I know for sure, like these details in this holy book, you know, the Bible, now I can see it actually come into life in context. Oh, wow, this actually happened right here. And you can just understand it better. You can connect with it better. Context is huge. That Israel focus brings in. Then also just the understanding of how does this apply directly to me, you know, right? And discipleship, that's what it is, right? How does this apply to me? How do I walk this out? What is biblical lifestyle, biblical morality look like? And I think the other big thing is, as Christians, we believe that Jesus is going to return to Jerusalem, right? So what does that look like? And do we actually have a vision for that? But maybe sometimes we don't realize Jesus is coming back soon and he's coming to Jerusalem, right? It's actually a literal physical place that he's returning to.
9: You can find out more about this new ministry, Israel Lighthouse, by visiting israellighthouse.com. That's israellighthouse.com. That's the Middle East Report. I'm John Riley. Thanks for listening.
12: Today is Saturday, July 18th. Let's take a look at the weather. The high temperature in Amarillo yesterday was 90 degrees. Today, the high is forecast to be in the mid-90s. South wind 10 to 15 miles per hour. About a 30% chance of rain. Overnight low tonight, mid to upper 60s. Tomorrow, mostly sunny. Slight chance of showers and thunderstorms in the afternoon. High temperature, mid 90s.
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14: 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And now, here's Gary.
15: But the Israelis are a very secular people, and they depend upon their own secular defenses. They're very proud of their army and of their high-tech capabilities, their nuclear force, and so forth. And they depend upon that, not God. But during this battle, the governors of Judah, in Hebrew, the word for governor is eluf. What it says is elufim ha-Yehuda, the secular governors of Judah. I talked to Gershon Solomon about this one time, and I said, who are these governors? And he said, these governors, term eluf, he said, literally refers to a secular leader, like a high-ranking military official, or it can refer to a member of Knesset, the people who are running the show in a secular way. These are not godly leaders. The word eluf literally means a secular leader. And so we know that we're talking about a situation such as exists in Israel right now. The governors of Judah do not trust the Lord. Take my word, they don't. You can study the history of modern Israel, and I've talked with people who fought in the 1967 war. They fought in the Israeli army. They don't give credit to God at all. Well, Gershon Solomon does, but most of them say it was our superior military skill that won us the victory. Here we see a turn. Verse 6, in that day will I make the governors of Judah like a hearth of fire among the wood, like a torch of fire in a sheaf, setting fire to the enemy. This is a battle, and I believe it's the first battle. It is the first battle in a sequence of latter-day battles. And I believe it perfectly correlates with the northern invasion. That is, Gog invading from the north with an alliance. And you remember, in Ezekiel 38 and 39, Israel is the victor, hands down. And so, here is the reason that Israel is the victor. In that day, will I make the governors of Judah like a hearth of fire among the wood. The Israelis have nuclear capability, and by the way, they have field-grade nuclear weapons as well as the big ones. And like a torch of fire in a sheaf, they shall devour all the people round about on the right hand and on the left, and Jerusalem shall be inhabited again in her own place, even in Jerusalem. When the smoke clears, Israel will have full possession of Jerusalem. There will be no contest at that time. And this is during the build-up. There is going to be a period, which I believe is 7 years long. It culminates at the middle of the tribulation, which means it starts 3.5 years prior to the tribulation. And that's what Zechariah is talking about. It's the period of time he's talking about. The Lord also, verse 7, shall save the tents of Judah first, that the glory of the house of David and the glory of the inhabitants of Jerusalem do not magnify themselves against Judah. In that day shall the Lord defend the inhabitants of Jerusalem, and he that is feeble among them at that day shall be as David, and the house of David shall be as God and the angel of the Lord before them. It's going to be a divinely led military victory for Israel. It shall come to pass in that day that I will seek to destroy all the nations that come against Jerusalem. Again, this sort of sets the stage. Zechariah shows this pattern. Zechariah has talked about the potter's field, the rejection of Christ. He's talked about Judas, and he transitions from Judas into the Antichrist, called the idol shepherd. Transitions from that into the battle of Jerusalem. And he says that Israel is going to be victorious in the battle of Jerusalem. That victory will set up the pattern that allows the Antichrist to fully come to power. Let's go to Jeremiah 30 and look at this same pattern. Jeremiah 30. Jeremiah 30 talks about the restoration of Israel. The word of the Lord that came to Jeremiah from the Lord saying, thus speaketh the Lord God of Israel, saying, write thee all the words that I've spoken unto thee in a book. For lo, the days come, saith the Lord, that I will bring again the captivity of my people, Israel and Judah, saith the Lord. And I will cause them to return to the land that I gave to their fathers, and they shall possess it. And these are the words that the Lord spake concerning Israel and concerning Judah. So notice now, it's Israel and Judah. They are back together again. How long has it been since Israel and

Jesus used as a figure of the period just prior to the tribulation, when Israel would be experiencing a series of pains, growth pains. Ask ye now and see whether a man doth travail with child, or have labor pains. Wherefore do I see every man with his hands on his loins as a woman in travail, and all faces are turned to paleness. So the figure here is that this return to the land is going to be accomplished through a series of pangs. And the way birth pains work is you don't have a constant pain. You have a pain, and then you have a pause, and then you have another pain, and then you have a pause. The pains get closer together until the birth occurs. And that's why this figure is used. Verse 7 says, alas, for that day is great, so that none is like it. It's even the time of Jacob's trouble, but he shall be saved out of it. Remember back in Genesis 32, when Jacob crossed the river Jabbok at night on his way back into the Holy Land? And he was met by a man at midnight, and he wrestled with this man until daybreak. And this man turned out to be the angel of the Lord. And in the process of gaining a promise from God concerning the land grant and concerning Jacob's own prophetic destiny, in the process of wrestling with the angel, he was crippled. Well, that whole figure of Jacob wrestling with the angel at night is a figure that is later realized during the Great Tribulation, when Jacob, who is Israel, wrestles during the night and wrestles with God, I might add. They wrestle against God during the tribulation period, because during the first half, they receive the Antichrist as the true shepherd, when he's really the false shepherd. During the second half, Israel has to flee for its life to a hiding place for 3.5 years. That's Jacob's trouble. It's a dark night of the soul, but in the end, like Jacob, their wrestling will yield a permanent blessing. They're going to be crippled in the process, just like Jacob was crippled in the process, walked with a limp the rest of his life. And to this very day, the Jews remember the sinew of Jacob. But the sinew of Jacob that was shrunken is a figure for Israel battling against God. In fact, it's kind of an interesting thing about the name Israel. I was told by a native Israeli once, in fact, I asked her, what does the name Israel mean? She was a Hebrew grammarian, and I said, what does the name Israel mean in Hebrew? And she said, it means two things, depending on how you interpret it. It means either for whom God fights, or it means who fights God. It has both a positive and a negative meaning, depending on how you translate it. Israel is the one for whom God fights, but also Israel is the one who fights against God. They are a nation with a split personality. And this is the story of Israel, this split personality going down through the ages until it finally regains its identity. It shall come to pass, verse 8, in that day, saith the Lord of hosts, that I will break his yoke from off thy neck, and will burst thy bonds, and strangers shall no more serve themselves of him. Wow. Suppose that could be the Antichrist? But they shall serve the Lord their God, and David their king, whom I will raise up unto them. Therefore, fear not thou, O my servant Jacob, saith the Lord, neither be dismayed, O Israel. For lo, I will save thee from afar, and thy seed from the land of their captivity. And Jacob shall return, and shall be in rest, and shall be quiet, and none shall make him afraid. Now, we could talk about all of chapter 30 of Jeremiah if we had the time. We don't. But I'm going to go right to the end of the last verse in Jeremiah 30. The fierce anger of the Lord, Jeremiah 30:24, shall not return until he have done it, and until he have performed the intents of his heart. In the latter days, you shall consider it. Well, I'm convinced we're living in the latter days right now. In the Hebrew, ba'akarit hayamim, the latter days. We can do a whole hour on the latter day. That's such a remarkable phrase. It appears so many times in the Old Testament.
Latter Days.

0: the latter days. In fact, what it says, Ba'acharit hayumim bativ nanu. Ah, in the latter days, you shall know it. It's what it really says. In the latter days, you're going to understand what all this means. You don't right now, says Jeremiah, but in the latter days, you're going to understand what all this means. That very same phrase, by the way, is used in Ezekiel 38, 16. Let's turn to Ezekiel 38 and conclude our study for this morning there, because whether you look at Jeremiah, Zechariah, Micah chapter 7, Zephaniah chapter 2, Obadiah, Joel, I don't care who you look at, you're going to find this pattern. And Ezekiel 38, of course, talks about the northern invasion, but look at 38:16 of Ezekiel. Ezekiel 38:16 says, and thou being Gog and the northern alliance, thou shalt come up against my people of Israel as a cloud to cover the land. It shall be in the latter days. Ba'akarit hayomi. Same identical phrase in the latter days. I think we're living in the latter days right now. In the New Testament, the term last days is used. And in the New Testament, you see last days applied to the entire church age. John, for example, talks about these are the last days, speaking of his own time. Last days being the age of the church from the time of the resurrection of Christ until the rapture, or from Pentecost till the rapture, if you want to be technical. Those are the last days. But the latter days speak of the period just prior to this incredible development of tensions on a global scale that at a certain point in time break over into outright warfare. Right now, it's just not a question of whether, but of when this whole thing is going to pop loose. Ezekiel 38. The thing about Ezekiel 38 that's interesting is that it looks like today. It doesn't look like any time in the past. Ezekiel 38:8, for example, talks about Israel, talks to Israel. After many days, thou shalt be visited in the latter years. Now, here's a slight variation. The latter years thou shalt come into the land that is brought back from the sword. Okay? When did the latter years begin? 1892, when the first Aliyot, when the first Russians came, Russian Jews came back to Israel and founded Petah Tikva. And I mean, it was worse than desert. It was bad. It was like the Mojave Desert, and these people had nothing to eat, nothing to drink, and three tents, and that was it. It's horrible. They came back in 1892. I think that that is the latter years described here. And after 1892, there was another Aliyah in 1895 and the one in 1897 and several others. And as the Israelis came back, they turned a desert into Southern California, basically, became the fruit bowl for Europe. After many days, thou shalt be visited. In the latter years, thou shalt come back into the land that is brought back from the sword. Well, whose symbol is the sword, by the way? Islam. The sword of Islam. Here's a nation that was under the jurisdiction of a caliphate for years and years and years, since the 9th century. One caliphate or another. In other words, it was under the control of the sword until the first Zionist Congress, 1897, the Balfour Declaration of 1917, the UN Declaration of 1947, and statehood in 1948, the latter years. So Ezekiel's prophecy looks like today. Gathered out of many people, which is against the mountains of Israel, which have always been waste. Well, there you go. For centuries, Israel was a wasteland, but is brought forth out of the nations, and they shall dwell safely, all of them. And again, I've said many times, but it's worth repeating that that word safely is a translation of the Hebrew batach, which means to dwell with a false sense of security. That is the literal meaning of that term. And I I have it on high Hebrew authority from people who speak Hebrew way, way better than I do, that that word batach, translated safely, should say, but is brought forth out of the nations, they shall dwell with a false sense of security, all of them. Which is exactly, by the way, what they're doing. That really typifies Israel today. Speaking of Gog, verse 9, thou shalt ascend, come like a storm. Thou shalt be like a cloud to cover the land, thou and all thy bands, many people with thee. This is prior to the tribulation, in my opinion. I think several years prior to the tribulation. Let's just say 5 years, just to be arbitrary, before the tribulation. Thou shalt ascend, come like a storm, it should be like a cloud to cover the land, thou and all thy bands, and many people with thee. Thus saith the Lord God, it shall also come to pass that at the same time shall things come into thy mind. And thou shalt think an evil thought, and thou shalt say, I will go up to the land of unwalled villages, I'll go to them that are at rest, that dwell safely. Same word, batach. Having a false sense of security, all of them dwelling without walls, having neither bars nor gates. It looks like today. And we get to verse 13. Sheba, Dedan, the merchants of Tarshish. Those would be the various caliphates and emirates of the Arabs, Sheba and Dedan. Sheba is the northern territory of the sons of Ishmael. Dedan is the southern territory. Sheba the northern, Dedan the southern. So that encompasses all of the Arab world. And the merchants of Tarshish would be the Western Alliance. England, America, Europe, etc. Shalt say, art thou come to take a spoil? So even the battle lines look like today. And again, we have the word safely. In verse 14, therefore, son of man, prophesy, say unto Gog, thus saith the Lord God, in that day when my people of Israel dwelleth safely, shalt thou not know it? So that sets it up. Again, prior to the tribulation, the Antichrist is not mentioned here at all. He's not a factor yet. In Revelation, the four horsemen of the apocalypse riding forth, remember, he rides forth as a conquering one with the intention to further conquer, which puts this and the four horsemen at the same time period, and the Antichrist is not even a thought at that time. As you read on in this prophecy, Ezekiel 38:17, thus saith the Lord God, art thou he of whom I have spoken in old time by my servants, the prophets of Israel, which prophesied in those days many years that I would bring thee against them? In other words, it's not just Ezekiel. It's many of the prophets have prophesied of the northern invader. And we've looked at some of them. Verse 18, shall come to pass. Now, this is very interesting. It shall come to pass at the same time. When Gog shall come against the land of Israel, saith the Lord God, that my fury shall come up in my face. This corresponds, I think, to the riding forth of the four horsemen of the apocalypse in Revelation. It's not quite the tribulation yet. Not yet. But it's phase one of the battle. Phase two of the battle is seen in chapter 39 of Ezekiel, where the battle becomes global in nature. Magog, which is the land of Greater Russia, used to be called the Soviet Union. Ezekiel 39:6 says, I will send a fire on Magog and among them that dwell carelessly in the isles. Now, those would be all the continents. So at this point, the battle takes on a global scale, and they shall know that I am the Lord. But look at the verses that follow, 7 and 8. So I'll make my holy name known in the midst of my people Israel. I'll not let them pollute my holy name anymore. The heathen shall know that I'm the Lord, the Holy One of Israel. The heathen being the Gentiles. Behold, and this is key right here, verse 8 of Ezekiel 39. It is come, and it is done, saith the Lord God. This is the day whereof I have spoken. So finally, at this point, the day of the Lord begins right here. And it's exactly like it is in Revelation. You have the battle. You have the developing battle. You have all kinds of death and earthquake, famine, pestilence, who knows what all. But it's not the tribulation yet. In Revelation 6, that doesn't happen until the sixth seal is opened. So this thing opens in a progressive fashion. Ezekiel shows the same pattern. It starts with an invasion. The invasion develops to a global level. And verse 8 says, at this point, it's come, it's done, saith the Lord God, this is the day whereof I have spoken. Verse 9, and they that dwell in the cities of Israel shall go forth, shall set on fire and burn the weapons, both the shields, the bucklers, the bows and arrows, and the hand staves and the spears, and they shall burn them with fire 7 years. They do this in the land of Israel. And if we take this literally, which I do, the burning of the weapons of the enemy takes 7 literal years. This means that since Israel is only in the land for the first 3.5 years of the tribulation, at the midpoint of the tribulation, they're scattered again. They're driven into a hiding place for another 3.5 years. That means that this 7 years begins 3.5 years before the tribulation, which means that the battle of Ezekiel begins before that. Maybe as much as 5 or 6 years before the tribulation. But the one thing I wanted you to see before we go any farther is that there is a very distinct, an extremely distinct pattern of development prior to the tribulation. Turn to Revelation and we'll close. In Revelation, you have a very well-known pattern. In Revelation, you have chapter 1. Chapter 2, chapter 3, talking about the age of the church. You have chapter 4 and chapter 5 showing the church in heaven. Chapter 6 showing the great battle opening up. Well, you don't have to be a rocket scientist to see the pattern all the way through the Old Testament. The pattern is church age, church in heaven, great battle, day of the Lord. And you see that over and over again. You see it in Zechariah, Isaiah chapter 26, Zephaniah chapter 2, just over and over and over. You see that pattern. I think we, right now, are visible in Revelation chapter 3, verse 7, to the angel of the church in Philadelphia, write, these things saith he that is holy, he that is true, he that hath the key of David, he that openeth and no man shutteth and no man openeth. That would be the effective church of the latter days. I know thy works. Behold, I've set before thee an open door, and no man can shut it. For thou hast a little strength, hast kept my word, hast not denied my name. Behold, I will make them of the synagogue of Satan, which say they are Jews, and are not, but do lie. Behold, I'll make them to come and worship before thy feet, and to know that I have loved thee. One quick footnote. What's the problem in the church? The church is split right down the middle between that part of the church that believes that it will be taken to heaven prior to the kingdom age, and that part of the church which believes that it is the kingdom age. The great majority of theology today believes in replacement theology. It believes that the kingdom will go to the church, not to the Jews. It is that that is referenced here. Behold, I will make them of the synagogue of Satan, which say they are Jews and are not, but do lie. Behold, I'll make them to come and worship before thy feet and to know that I have loved thee. Those factions of the church which claim the rights that have been granted to Israel are going to be set straight one of these days. Because thou hast kept the word of my patience, I'll also keep thee from the hour of testing, which shall come upon all the world to try them that dwell upon the earth. Behold, I come quickly. And that one, where Jesus says, behold, I come quickly, I think is a reference to the rapture of the church. Boom. Quickly. Incalculably. Swiftly. Hold that fast which thou hast. Let no man take thy crown. In other words, don't give up the faith. Keep the faith. Keep the blessed hope. Keep the fires burning. Don't give up and compromise what you believe because it's difficult. Him that overcometh, will I make a pillar in the temple of my God. He shall go no more out. I'll write upon him the name of my God, the name of the city of my God, which is New Jerusalem, which cometh down out of heaven from my God. And I will write upon him my new name. He that hath an ear, let him hear what the Spirit saith unto the churches.
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2: Sometimes a program that we bring to you on the Kingdom Keys Network will speak disparagingly about the prosperity and health gospel. They will say such things as, we should focus only on spiritual things, apparently ignoring the fact that we all have to have money to pay our bills, and we have to have money in order to give to the poor, to give to the church, to support both ministries and charitable organizations that help people in many ways. In other words, the Bible does not teach us that we should just concentrate only on spiritual things. They sometimes say that Jesus rejected the health and wealth gospel. I have no idea where they get that, since Jesus healed people all the time, everywhere he went. And he told us in the Great Commission to lay hands on the sick and they would recover. They ignore dozens of scriptures that teach that God wills for us to have health and that Jesus bore stripes on his body to purchase a covenant right to health and healing for the physical body. There are many scriptures that promise healing of disease, such as Psalm 103, verse 3, which clearly says God heals all our diseases. There are many scriptures that promise financial prosperity, such as Malachi 3:10, that says that if you bring the tithes into the storehouse, your church, that he, God, will open the windows of heaven and pour you out a blessing that there shall not be room enough to receive it all. God did not say to rebuke the rich, but to charge them to be ready to give and to give generously.
1: God has given us exceedingly great and precious promises that through these we may be partakers of his divine nature. Stay tuned to the Kingdom Keys Network.
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2: Today is Saturday, July 18th. Let's take a look at the weather. The high temperature in Amarillo yesterday was 90 degrees. Today, the high is forecast to be in the mid-90s. South wind 10 to 15 miles per hour. About a 30% chance of rain. Overnight low tonight, mid to upper 60s. Tomorrow, mostly sunny. Slight chance of showers and thunderstorms in the afternoon. High temperature, mid 90s.
4: did our nation go from being a light on a hill to pushers of perversion?
5: How did our culture become so crude, vulgar, and violent, even blasphemous, in such a short time?
4: This is Issues in Education. I'm Bob Boyd.
5: And I'm Jerry Boyd.
4: Although there are many factors that have deteriorated the very fabric of our culture that's caused this moral collapse we're seeing, there is one common theme more than any other that directly contributed to this nation's degeneracy.
5: When you consider that the vast majority of Americans have gone through 12 years of a public education system, the most likely cause is the education system. What is being taught in public schools?
4: Exactly. For all the problems in our country, the increase in crime, illiteracy, drugs, gangs, immorality, pornography, and the vulgar language, there has to be a root cause, while all these other problems are just symptoms. Votie Baucom was raised in the gang and drug-infested ghetto of South Central L.A. by a teenage single Buddhist mother. Votie Baucom had every reason to be another dropout who couldn't make it out of the ghetto and out of poverty. And yet, with God's help, he graduated with a master's degree from Southeast Baptist Theological Seminary.
5: Votie Baucom went through New Mexico State University and Rice University, where he played football as a tight end. And Votie Baucom is a former pastor. He's an educator and author of many books, including Fault Lines, The Social Justice Movement, and Evangelical Looming Catastrophe.
4: Votie Baucom says the majority of Christians in America are making the exact same educational mistake.
6: The overwhelming majority of the Christian community makes the exact same educational choice. Some 90% of people who call themselves born again Christ followers make the exact same educational choice. I don't think there's anything else that 90% of Christians do. Together, same choice. You bring up any theological issue and try to get 90% of Christians to agree. Which Bible are you going to use? Fight to the death over which Bible you're going to use. Which denomination you're going to be a part of. But 90% make the exact same educational choice. And nobody can point to book, chapter, and verse to justify it. 90% of Christians allow our government to educate their children. We are losing somewhere between 70 and 88% of our children by the end of their freshman year in college. That's the children of evangelicals. Somewhere between 70 and 88% of them have nothing to do with spiritual things by the end of their freshman year in college. If we continue to send our children to Caesar for their education, we need to stop being surprised when they come home as Romans. Luke chapter 6 and verse 40. A pupil is not above his teacher, but everyone, after he has been fully trained, will be like his teacher. A pupil is not above his teacher, but everyone, after he has been fully trained, will be like his teacher. It's simple. It makes sense. Whoever's your teacher is your discipler. You cannot separate education and discipleship. Whoever is educating our children is discipling our children, which means whoever educates the majority of children is discipling the majority of children. And if everyone will ultimately be like his teacher, you see the power of education. From K through 12, children spend 14,000 seat hours in school. Let me say that again, 14,000 seat hours in school. The average Christian family spends less than 30 minutes per week discussing spiritual matters. Parents who think that a few conversations centered around what did you learn today need to be honest about the usual answer to that question, which is nothing. After they go through, our schools are different. Every other school in the United States is having those issues, but our school is different. After we get past that, here's the next thing. Well, I send them there, but we make sure and talk through things when they come home. Really? Let's be honest. When they come home and you ask them what they learned so that you can talk through it, what's their response when you say, what'd you learn at school today? The response is nothing. They have no idea what's being shoved down their throat. It is their normal. They have no concept of anything else, so they don't know what to discuss.
4: You're right. Parents think schools just teach academics. They don't know what's in the curriculum. They don't know what the textbooks will be. They don't know anything about their teacher. They just trust the schools.
5: Even if they have a Christian teacher, that teacher is not paid by the state to teach anything Christian. They must teach according to the curriculum. And many are even silenced if they dare to speak up about Christ.
4: Or they're fired.
6: The curriculum in schools is controlled by the government and teachers' unions. It's the curriculum that's doing the discipling. This has been our attitude on the issue. Our attitude on the issue is, you do what you feel led to do, I'll do what I feel led to do. Well, excuse me if I don't buy into that mysticism. I do what the Bible commands me to do. It's like saying, I'm standing here with a married friend. It's a beautiful woman over there, she's giving us the eye. You do what you feel led to do, I'll do what I feel led to do. No, the Bible has spoken on the adultery issue.
4: It's obvious what sin is, but a greater sin is turning away from faith in God, and that's called blasphemy against the Holy Spirit.
5: Jesus said, if you aren't with me, then you're against me. A school system that ignores Jesus Christ in creation, in history, and morals, and every subject is against Christ. It's antichrist.
4: Talk to some of the students who have left the faith, and they'll say, oh, I used to believe the Bible, but I no longer believe those myths anymore.
6: I believe the Bible has also spoken on the education issue. We've treated this like some sort of mystical decision that parents have to make until God zaps us with what we're to do with our children educationally. But let's look at what it says about the training of the mind. Deuteronomy 6:6-7. These words which I'm commanding you today shall be on your hearts. You shall teach them diligently to your sons and shall talk of them when you sit in your house, when you lie down, and when you rise up. That would be all the time.
4: The Israelites would never have let the Philistines educate their children. They were their enemies.
5: Jesus was homeschooled by a carpenter and at age 12 was teaching the rabbis in the synagogue.
6: Listen to Psalm 1. Blessed is the man who does not walk in the counsel of the wicked, nor stand in the path of sinners, nor sit in the seat of scoffers. But his delight is in the law of the Lord, and in his law he meditates when? Day and night. Romans 12, 2. Listen to this. Do not be conformed to this world, but be transformed by the renewing of your mind, so that you may prove what the will of God is, that which is good and acceptable and perfect.
4: Romans 12, 1 says, do not be conformed to the world. Everything about a public school education conforms students to the world. Just the opposite of what that scripture says to not do.
5: James 4, 4 says, you adulterous people, do you not know that friendship with the world is hatred towards God?
4: Someone might say, how can the public school education be hatred toward God?
5: A system that ignores God teaches students to ignore God.
4: And that's not neutral, because it teaches students implicitly that God is unimportant. He's irrelevant to their lives. That they can live without God. That's anti-Christian to the core.
6: Look at 2 Corinthians 10:5. We are taking every thought captive to the obedience of Christ. Is math a thought? Is science a thought? Is history a thought? Colossians 2:8, see to it that no one takes you captive through philosophy according to the empty principles of the world rather than according to Christ. Can we obey these principles without applying them to the way we educate our children? How can we look at these principles about the training of the mind and not apply them to the way that we educate our children? I'm surprised at how many people don't know this, but let me pause here to give you an illustration. I'm a homeschool dad. We homeschool our children. Trey travels everywhere with me. Trey's 14 years old. I am his teacher. I am his discipler. When our sons reach the age of 13, they enter into manhood. And when they enter into manhood, their mother closes up the books and hands them to me. She's no longer their teacher, I am. There are things that I, as a man, am commanded to teach my children, my sons, that my wife cannot. People are always asking the same questions when they find out that we're a homeschool family. Always asking the exact same questions. And these questions are rooted in the fact that they've been discipled by the system. What about socialization? The other question is that legal? And the other question is, who oversees your curriculum? Those are the three questions. Why does everyone ask the exact same three questions? Is that legal? Where does that question come from? That question comes from sheep who have forgotten that they are free men. We ask that question because we believe that children are wards of the state, because we've been discipled by the system that says it owns us. And the first question everybody asks is, how can you educate your own children? Why? Why? Because the system wants you to be a slave. I'm a free man. My children are mine, not wards of the state. The government has no jurisdiction over my children. But everybody asks that question.
4: Everyone asks the same questions. Is homeschooling legal? Why do people ask the same question? Basically, they don't know who owns their child. Compulsory education has inculcated generations of Americans to think that your child is the state's to educate.
5: It takes a village to raise a child. Well, no, it doesn't. Children belong to you parents, not the state. And it's your responsibility before God to train your child according to biblical principles.
6: And everyone who's gone through our educational system has had the idea pounded into their head that the state is the educator, that you have to ask permission from the state. Ninth Circuit has actually expressed that. In no uncertain terms, they've expressed that. In my home state of California, when it comes to sex education, hey, you send your kids to us, you have no rights when it comes to what they're taught. You are sheep and not free men. Everybody asks that question. Everybody.
4: You're so right. Just ask any parent today, who is responsible for your child's education? They'll say their local school, not them, the parents.
6: The other question stems from the same concept. Who gives you your curriculum? Who approves your curriculum? Who tests your children regularly to make sure that you're keeping up with your curriculum? Again, that's the slave mentality. How is the state exercising its jurisdiction over the child that you and the state share? That's what that question means. And the last question, well, what about socialization? Again, it comes from the same place, because we're sheep and not living like free men. Socialization, are you serious? I want a group of 14-year-olds socializing my son right now? Are you kidding me? When was the last time you were in a room with 25 people your exact same age? It never happens again once school is over, which means that that is false socialization that gives you skills that you never needed to acquire in the first place. Less than 10% of American Christians possess a biblical worldview. I believe the reason for that is because the overwhelming majority of them have been educated by Caesar. That's where they got their worldview from. 2/3 of born-again Christians, and I put that born-again in quotes because that's what they claim, in America assert that there's no such thing as absolute truth, which means they don't believe they're absolutely saved. 85% of church youth agreed with the statement, what is right for one person in a given situation might not be right for another person who encounters the same situation. That's relativism or situational ethics.
4: 85% of church children believe what's right in one situation for one person may not be right for another person in the same situation. So nothing can be known for sure. But that's called situation ethics.
5: So doing drugs or lying, stealing, viewing porn, or having sex outside of marriage may not be right for you, but it's okay for me.
4: Thus, all the commandments that God gave humanity are systematically taught to be broken in public schools because there are no absolutes. Believing in Christ as an absolute is not just for one person and not just for one situation, but it's true for all people for all time.
5: And Jesus said, I am the way, the truth, and the life, and no one comes to the Father but through me.
4: That's pretty absolute.
6: Nobody's saying to them, here is secular humanism. They're not saying that. It's informal, uncritically. They're not thinking through it. In fact, they're not even being taught to think. We don't teach logic in our schools anymore. Why? You cannot shove trash down the throat of a person whom you've taught logic. And they're learned over time. 14,000 seat hours. Modern educational philosophy gruesomely insults our God and our Christ. How then do you expect to build anything positively Christian upon a foundation which is the negation of Christianity and theism? A.A. Hodge. I am as sure as I am of Christ's reign that a comprehensive and centralized system of national education, separate from religion, as is now commonly proposed, will prove the most appalling enginery for the propagation of anti-Christian and atheistic unbelief, which this sin-rent world has ever seen. Those words were prescient.
4: In 1887, shortly after public schools in America had begun, Alexander Hodge, a Princeton University theologian, warned that a universal public education separate from biblical Christianity would prove to be, quote, get this, the most appalling propagation of anti-Christian, atheistic belief which this sin-rent world has ever seen, close quote.
5: He was absolutely right. A totally secular education produces atheist students, or agnostic at best.
6: Bible-based education is mandatory for Christian parents. If we think we can keep our children in a secular school system and escape the dumbed-down, amoral, and immoral results of secular humanism in schools, we are sorely mistaken. By the way, we're not the only ones who understand this. When an opponent declares, "I will not come over to your side," I calmly say, "Your child belongs to us already. You will pass on. Your descendants, however, now stand in the new camp. In a short time, they will know nothing else but this new community." Who knew this about the power of education? Adolf Hitler.
4: Hitler told pastors, "You pastors worry about getting people to heaven and leave this world to me." He also said, "Your children belong to us. The New Reich will give its youth to no one, but we will educate the children." Look how that turned out. The humanists, atheists, see public schools as their churches to propagate atheism.
5: So many parents just think public schools are neutral. In public school, man is God, and it's called humanism.
6: Every public school is a school of humanism. What can the theistic Sunday school, meeting for an hour once a week, do to stem the tide of a five-day program of humanistic teaching? Charles Potter, signer of the Humanist Manifesto, one of the architects of the modern American educational system. Our schools may not teach Johnny to read properly, but the fact that Johnny is in school until he is 16, by the way, now that's 18, tends to lean toward the elimination of religious superstition. Paul Blanchard, signer of the Humanist Manifesto, one of the architects of the modern American educational system. I got a call from Al Mohler's program. He's the president of Southern Seminary, one of the most brilliant men in America today. While I'm on the program, he makes this statement. "I believe that now is the time for responsible Southern Baptists to develop an exit strategy from the public schools. This strategy would affirm the basic and ultimate responsibility of Christian parents to take charge of the education of their own children." Here's objection number one. Parents are not trained teachers. Here's what was found. Having at least one parent who is a certified teacher has no significant effect on the achievement levels of homeschool students. By the way, homeschool students outperform public and private school students on all measurable standardized tests. All, bar none. And having at least one parent who's a certified teacher has no impact on that. Here's the other thing. Teachers represent the lowest scoring group enrolled in college. They do. As far as SAT scores, as far as entry scores, ACT, the lowest scoring group of individuals going into college are education majors. They are the second lowest scoring group entering graduate school behind social work majors. Okay? Am I saying that there are no intelligent people in education? No, it's not true. But they usually don't stay. They usually go do something else. A person with an IQ of 150 who is a genius and 1400 on the SAT, and they go and get an education degree and they go start teaching in schools and they are stellar teachers. And there's somebody over here, they're a bum. They make the exact same salary regardless of the results. It's standardized because of the teachers' unions. How long is a brilliant academician going to stay in that environment? Not long. Not long. America ranks 16 out of 17 industrialized nations in math and science. Nearly 70% of U.S. fourth graders do not read proficiently. Why is that important? Because if you can't read by the fourth grade, they've stopped teaching you to read, which means you'll probably never learn. If anyone has proven to be unfit to teach America's children, it's the American school system. Students miss out on socialization. This is a myth. Schools provide overwhelmingly negative socialization. Homeschool students are involved in an average of 5.2 outside activities. Homeschool students watch less than half as much TV as non-homeschool students. Students miss out on team sports. Hear this a lot in the South. "He's a big old boy. You look like you play some football. Your son ain't that small either. Look like he's gonna be a big old boy too. Here's what I'm wondering. Y'all homeschooling everything, how are you gonna worship the God of sport?" That's what everybody wants to know. How are you going to bow down before the Baal of sport? Because everybody who is capable must bow down and sacrifice their children on the Baal of sport. You must. How are you going to do that? How are you going to pay homage to the deity of our day? That's what everybody wants to know. How are you going to worship the football god if you homeschool? Students miss out on team sports. First, who cares? While physical activity is important, that has led to higher levels of performance on the field, but no increase in academic, spiritual, social, or emotional development. George Washington wasn't part of a traveling baseball team when he was a kid. Thomas Jefferson wasn't on the soccer team when he was a kid. They turned out okay. Team sports build character. Really? If you believe that, then you must also believe that the men with the most character in America are in the NBA and the NFL. Because they've got more team sports under their belt than anybody else, right? Students miss out on scholarships. In recent years, homeschool students are gaining admission and scholarships to the most prestigious universities. In fact, most schools have people dedicated to recruiting homeschool students because they are the best equipped students in America when it comes to being prepared to go into college. Over 700 post-secondary institutions across the United States, including Harvard, Yale, Stanford, MIT, Rice, and the Citadel, have admitted homeschool students. Everybody does. Low-income students are left in underperforming schools. That's what we heard a lot in the Southern Baptist Convention. If we do this pullout, those low-income students are going to be left in underperforming schools. We can't leave them there. First of all, students taught at home by mothers who never finished high school, listen to this, scored a full 55 percentile points higher than public school students from families with comparable education levels. So mother number one didn't finish high school. She homeschools her children at home. Her kid scores an average of 55 percentile points higher than the other kid. The mean performance of homeschool students whose parents do not have high school diplomas is much higher than the mean performance of students in public schools on the whole. In case you're wondering if I really said that, let me say it plainly. Homeschool moms who never graduated from high school, their students outscore the national average of public school students. Don't miss that. Don't miss that. These kids struggling needy in these schools. I was raised in drug-infested, gang-infested South Central LA in the projects, raised by a single teenage Buddhist mother. I went to horrible schools. I'd have been better off if my mother taught me at home. Moreover, these students are left in underperforming schools whether Christians decide to use them or not. This amazes me. If we do this, those children will be left in underperforming schools. Oh, and now they're not? The only thing that will change the situation of poor students in underperforming schools is to take education out of the hands of those who have created the current dilemma. The average cost for homeschooling is $546 per year per child, compared to an average of $7,000 a year per child for the government. What about single mothers? There's a large network, a large national network of homeschooling single parents, and this is part of the church's responsibility toward the widow and the orphan. If you pull them out, we're not being sold a lot. Really, the context of Matthew 5 has nothing to do with sending our children to the government school. The idea of salt and light has to do with being distinct, not with assimilating. City on a hill cannot be hidden. What's great about a city on a hill? It's distinct and set apart. We homeschool because we believe in being salt and light, distinct and set apart. You know, when you continue to read in Matthew 5, the Sermon on the Mount, when Jesus gives the treatment of salt and light in that passage, and he makes a statement about those who teach little ones to go astray from the law and says that they are the least in the kingdom. Right after the place where people go and say, need to be salt and light, Jesus says, if you are encouraging young ones to go astray from keeping the law, you are the least in the kingdom. The least. What is my responsibility as a father? My responsibility as a father is to equip and to train my children, to raise them in the discipline and instruction of the Lord. That is my responsibility as a father. My responsibility as a father is to raise, train, and launch the arrows that God has given me. And there are those who seem to think that I should take them when they're undeveloped twigs and launch them into a system that will hone them and sharpen them and aim them back at me. Newsflash. I'm raising an army of intercontinental ballistic missiles. And one day the silo is going to open over my home. There will be missiles launched to impact this world who have been trained, armed, and honed in my home and not by Caesar.
4: Bodie Bauckham is raising his children to be arrows in the hand of God and not in the hands of the enemy. Bodie Bauckham says, statistically, if you choose a local public school to disciple, and that's what it is, your child, you have a near 90% chance they will reject Christ as their Savior and turn against you and your values.
5: Nobody cares as much about your child than you, the parent. A teacher has them for a while, but then they're gone. But a parent suffers or rejoices a lifetime on what that child has been taught.
4: Nobody has greater love for your child's soul than Jesus Christ, who gave his life on the cross for them. When Jesus approached Jerusalem and saw the future of the city, he wept because they had rejected Jesus Christ, and he knew their lost condition, knowing that they would be destroyed by the Romans.
5: So too, Jesus must weep when he sees the utter destruction of children who will be lost for eternity because they will reject the faith.
4: That's right. Only 6% of people over the age of 20 will accept Christ as their Savior. That means 94% who reject Christ before the age of 20 will never come to him again. It's too big a risk to trust your child's eternal life to a school system that routinely destroys 90% of children's faith in Christ. But a homeschool education has a 90% retention rate for Christian children. John wrote, quote, "I have no greater joy than to hear my children walk in the truth."
5: Amen. If you would like a CD copy of today's very important program, please ask for number 1998, Pagan Public Schools. 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Or for a CD, please call us at 928-776-0000. That's 928-776-0000. From Ephesians 6, verse 4, "Fathers, do not provoke your children to anger, but bring them up tenderly and with loving kindness in the discipline and instruction of the Lord." For Issues in Education, this has been Bob and Jerry Boy.
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2: The following program features women who are teachers of good things. This program is coming to you because of Titus chapter 2. We see in that passage of scripture that women who have been in the church from early in life and who have demonstrated behavior of holiness, who have been discreet, chaste, keepers at home, and who are good, have an obligation to teach younger women. These women are not new converts. They are ladies that have faithfully served God for years, most of them since childhood. They have produced the fruit of righteous living consistently for a long time. So we're happy to present Teachers of Good Things. The host of the program is Diana File, who has been in the church all her life, who was born again as a very young child, baptized in the Holy Spirit at age 11, and has been in the ministry with me for more than half a century.
9: Hello, this is Diana File, and joining me today in the studio is Sabrina Fitzgerald.
10: Hello.
9: We're glad to have you. And also Sue Fowler.
11: Hey.
9: Thank you for being here. And we're going to talk today about building your relationship with your children. And, you know, a relationship is something that takes time, no matter who your relationship is with. Mm-hmm. You know what I'm saying? Mm-hmm. Like we talked on a previous broadcast about building our relationship with our husbands. And So I'm going to start. This is kind of our theme verse for this whole program, but it bears repeating. The Word of God bears repeating. Yes. Titus 2, verse 3 through 5. The older woman likewise... This is, I kind of started in the middle of the sentence, but anyway, he's admonishing that the older women likewise, that they be reverent in behavior, not slanderers, nor given to much wine, teachers of good things, that they admonish the young women to love their husbands, to love their children, to be discreet, chaste, homemakers, good, obedient to their own husbands, that the word of God may not be blasphemed. And so we see, as we pointed out many times, but in this passage, this is something that is foundational. Mm-hmm. And it's something that if we're going to be people of God and women of God, we cannot overlook and say, oh, well, that was in Paul's day. Right. You know, he wrote in that culture. We see this all the time. People say, well, this is our culture now. It's not the same. Mm. I don't believe that.
10: Amen.
9: I believe that the Word of God is right on every subject.
10: Yes, that's right. It is.
9: And it's true.
10: Yeah.
9: And so it's very important that we build on that foundation. Yes. Of what is said in this verse. And we've pointed this out before, but it bears repeating. It's interesting, this phrase, to love their husbands, it's love with affection. Mm-hmm. In other words, affectionate love to your husband.
10: Yes. Mm-hmm.
9: And the same affectionate love to your children. Mm-hmm. And so this is something that should be a top priority in a family. Mm-hmm. As a mother. And of course, you know, we could say on the father's side too, but we mainly deal on the side of the women's role. Mm-hmm. in the home. And so we're to show proper affection to our husbands and to our children. So first of all, children are gifts from the Lord for us to train, give care, discipline, and get them ready. Yeah. To become responsible adults. Yep. That will live to please him.
10: Yeah.
9: I thought that kind of put it in a nutshell.
10: Yeah, <does. laughs>
9: So we are to love. That means, and I already brought that out, to have affection as a wife. Mm-hmm. Toward our husbands. Mm-hmm. And to love our children. We are to love our offspring. Mm-hmm. And so... that is kind of my introduction.
10: Mm, right.
9: And so, Sue, what would you...
11: Yes.
9: You want to say something on that?
11: You know, I think that building a relationship is with your children is basically like any relationship, like with your husband or a friend. Mm-hmm. It requires intentional daily effort through active listening. Active listening.
9: Oh, that is very
11: quality
9: good.
11: Quality time and consistent emotional support. You know, it's about creating a safe, trusting environment where they feel valued, heard, and unconditionally loved. I think mm-hmm. it's that give and take of conversation between your children mm-hmm. and between you. And there's different levels as they're growing.
9: Right.
11: So it's not going to always, when they're little, it's a different level. And then right. as they grow up, as they're, you know, middle-aged, you know, like 10 or so, or... as they get older, it changes.
9: Yeah.
11: And so when they're real little, you stoop down mm-hmm. at their eye level and you mm-hmm. connect with them on their eye. You know, you get their eyes, get mm-hmm. their attention and talk to them. Don't you just be talking to them as you're busy doing something else and you got your phone out and you're looking at it. And they need your attention, intentional attention, because a relationship... And it's building, we're talking today about building a relationship with your children. And just like building your and this is what, I truly believe this, y'all. Do unto others as you would have them do unto you.
9: That applies in every area, doesn't it?
11: It applies to this one, too.
9: Well, before, and I know you already said it, so well, but could you say that again, what you yes, started with?
11: Yes.
9: Because I feel like I want that to kind of sink in better.
11: Building a strong relationship with your child requires intentional daily effort through active listening, quality time, mm-hmm. and consistent emotional support. It is about creating a safe, trusting environment where they feel valued, heard, and unconditionally loved.
9: That is really good.
11: And we're so busy as parents. We're so busy. Mm-hmm. But I'm just saying that if we really want to build that relationship to where it's a good relationship and every time of life for your child growing all the way mm-hmm. up, you need to connect with them. And in order to connect with them, you're going to have to spend some time. And that means you put down your knitting. Okay, you're knitting and you're busy doing something else, or you're busy in the kitchen mm-hmm. or whatever it is you're doing that takes away time. Get at their level, get at their eye level. And when they're teenagers, it gets a little more difficult.
9: Right.
11: It gets a little more difficult.
9: And I think we're going to, I want to kind of start with different stages.
11: Yes.
9: And how we do.

0: never before of the changing of the season and the changing of the type of relationship. My oldest is still in my home but has graduated from high school. There's just a different level of, you know, he's moving into young adulthood.
1: Right.
0: So I don't relate to him the same way that I did when he was much, much younger, certainly. But acknowledging that our relationship is going to grow. We really should look at the changes of those seasons as a growth.
1: It is.
0: That, you know, that he was a little boy at one point. He was a tiny toddler and an infant at one time. But I can't continue to relate to him in that way.
1: Right.
0: As he grows, I'm going to grow and I'm going to change. And he's still going to need a mother, but he doesn't need the same mother that he did when he was little.
1: It's different.
0: It grows.
1: Different
0: changes.
1: Stages.
0: That's right.
1: And so I want to start, first of all, we know the first stage is being an infant. And so when you give birth as a mother to a child, there's nothing like it, I don't think, in all the world.
0: Right.
1: That compares to the joy of seeing that little baby that you've carried inside of you and you felt kick you and all this that you go through when you're pregnant, I think is a very precious, wonderful time, you know, that God made things the way he did. But when that baby comes, I remember the feeling, because my mother came and stayed with me for, I think it was 5 days. She stayed with us. And I remember when she left, I felt like a baby.
0: Sure.
1: You know, after you have a baby, you have a lot of different emotions.
0: You sure do.
1: And I remember as she was leaving, I just cried because I thought, here I am. I'm totally responsible for this little baby, and my mother's leaving me.
0: You know,
1: and that was a great help to me at that time. But the point I'm making is the different stages develop. We have to develop kind of a different relationship. Maybe not totally different, but as you said, Sue. Intentional.
0: Right.
1: Intentional time. Yeah. Well, now, a little infant is going to demand your time. Most of your time.
0: The little infant will demand their time, but I think this is a very formative time for mothers, especially the first-time mother, because you make choices in those very early days and weeks. Just how much am I going to hand this baby off to someone else? Really, those are crucial decisions. What degree of relationship and commitment is this child going to get from me? And I know that's hitting home pretty close. And there are different situations and circumstances, and each of us needs to be led by the Holy Spirit and what that looks like for your life. But if we can get this grounded, that this is our scriptural mandate. The Holy Spirit thought this was so important that with all the things he could be talking about, salvation, miracles, freedom from sin, deliverance from drugs and alcohol, all the things he could be talking about in all the scripture, he took time to say, hey, mamas, you need to be affectionate to your children.
1: Isn't that good?
0: And so with all of the ministry, all the laying out of hands that you're going to do to heal the sick and raise the dead, and praise God for all of that.
1: Yeah.
0: But at home, there's only one woman. Yeah. Who can be mama to that baby. And praise the Lord for grandmas or babysitters and help and brothers and sisters in the Lord and trusted people who can help us. But there is a real tendency in our culture today that is not shaped by scripture. You know, a good, healthy culture is shaped by the word of God.
2: Yes, it is.
0: Not
2: is
0: the true. Other way around.
1: Say that again.
0: A good, healthy culture in a society is going to be shaped by the word of God, not the other way around. In these days where it's really common for us as moms to say, well, the income stream is more important, or whatever may become in between, and keep mother and baby apart. That it's just an important thing that we need to pray about it. We need to go to the Lord. We need to go to the scripture in unity with our husband and make some real intentional choices. That word is so important that we're not just swept along with the carrying of the culture that says you've put so much time into your degree, or you owe so much money, or your bills, or whatever the case may be, that keeps you separate. So those early days are just really formative, and they're important to take before the Lord and fulfill the scripture. Be affectionate. Be an affectionate mom. Be there for them.
1: Yes, and this may. Well, I'm just going to bring this up because I think It's something we

0: hardly ever talk about. We've hardly ever talked about on this program even. But I want to talk about breastfeeding. Mm-hmm. Mm-hmm. Because I believe that breastfeeding is the best nourishment mm-hmm. for the child.
1: Yep.
0: And the more, I didn't know this when I breastfed my babies, but mm-hmm. that the milk that the mother produces actually changes as to the needs
1: yes.
0: of the child.
1: That's
0: I just, to me, that's just amazing.
1: That's right.
0: It's a God thing.
1: Yes. Newborn milk that a mother pumps in the early weeks cannot be used in later, too much long later, because the nutritional needs and
0: that's
1: the
0: good.
1: Actual milk grows with the baby. So a 6-month-old baby can't go back and drink its 3-week milk. Even though that might keep just fine in the freezer, you know, lots of moms like to have a stock of breast milk, but it's not the same milk. It's not the same nourishment that the baby needs. And more than that, it's got living antibodies from the mother, germs that she's been exposed to. It keeps the gut flora living and healthy. It does things. It reduces the risk of asthma-related things by like 300%. I mean, it is tremendous. It's miraculous.
0: It is.
1: Yeah.
0: I looked it up on the internet, and it says in this that breastfeeding lowers your baby's risk of certain infections, diseases, including ear infections, asthma, as you already said, lower respiratory infections, diarrhea and vomiting, childhood obesity, eczema, type 2 diabetes, childhood leukemia, or sudden infant death syndrome.
1: Mm-hmm.
0: That's saying a lot.
1: It sure is.
0: Don't y'all think that's saying a lot?
1: Well,
0: for the cause of breastfeeding.
1: Yeah.
0: And I know, I can almost sense, you know, people are talking to the radio.
1: Sure, yeah.
0: I know that it can be a big deal to some people and that some people have not breastfed, and that's fine. I'm not
1: right,
0: but I just want to point out that this is the natural way that God for an infant baby to bond to their mother and to be nourished.
1: Yes.
0: I just think that is amazing.
1: Yep. And I find it interesting too that because the mother is biologically built to feed the baby, and the baby needs to eat every so many hours.
0: Yeah.
1: And at different ages, that lengthens gradually as the baby gets older, that the baby can go longer between feedings. This gives you a really beautiful picture of how our Creator God seemed to think how often mothers and babies need to be together.
0: Mm-hmm.
1: How long is it okay to leave my baby? Well, you know for sure that a couple hours is going to be all right. Because the Lord said that, you know, he made the baby to need to eat. That's so often. And you're to provide that. So if you need a break, that you can feel pretty good. That's the way I've always looked at it. You can feel pretty good about going away for a couple of hours and getting a break.
0: And then,
1: of course, in addition to that, everybody's circumstance is different. But it stands to be an important point to take note of. That the Lord said mama and baby need to be together for feedings. Then it's probably important that mother and baby are together.
0: Mm-hmm.
1: That's just important on a regular basis.
2: It's very important.
1: Yeah.
2: But I'm going to put my 2 cents in, and my 2 cents
0: is this. Well, we want
1: your 2 cents. There you go.
2: It's better for your pocketbook
1: there
2: if you breastfeed.
0: Well, it is.
2: Because it doesn't cost any money.
1: Right.
2: And so I just want to say.
1: Sure.
0: That's a big point.
2: It is, especially when you're first starting out and you're having babies and all. It's expensive. And so that helped me in my decision making. It was like I looked at the grocery store. I looked how much it cost to get. Back then, I think it was cans. I don't even know how they do it now. But I looked, and also powder that you mix up.
0: Yes.
2: But anyway, I looked at how much that cost, and I went, do I want to add this to my weekly grocery bill? I don't think so, when this is free.
1: Right.
0: Yeah.
2: And so, sometimes it's difficult, sometimes
1: in
2: for ladies
1: beginning.
2: In the beginning.
1: Yes.
2: But you have to learn. And you know what I did? I'll be honest with you. I reached out for help.
1: Yeah.
2: And I called, what was that? The Lely?
1: The Lely. Back in those days.
2: Uh-huh. And I'm going to tell you what great help.
0: That's good.
2: I had someone come to my house and sit down with me and explain things and help me. You know, my mother had just just passed mm-hmm. on. But I am so thankful that we can get resources to help
0: yes.
2: us
0: yep.
2: and to have a group of people that have gone through it. And mm-hmm. and I was a part of a group, and I had made so much milk that they asked me if I wanted to be a wet nurse.
1: Oh, no.
0: Well, praise the Lord
2: but
0: for that.
2: I wasn't able to do it because we yeah. were very busy. But I'm so thankful. Mm-hmm. I am so thankful that
0: yes.
2: God helped me work through the problems mm-hmm. that I had in the beginning. So sometimes you need to struggle through sometimes, but it's well
1: it's
2: worth it.
1: So
0: okay,
1: worth it.
0: Well, I will say that I had three babies, and I breastfed each one of them. To me, this was a big deal. I mean, this was a big, big deal to me. And the reason I say it is because I know there can be struggles.
1: Yes.
0: With my first child, we were having some difficulties in the church. And I really think, you know, some of those things can relate to it if you're upset or if you're not.
1: Right.
0: Mm-hmm. You know, and I probably didn't realize how that was affecting me. Mm-hmm. But anyway, I'm not going to go into great detail, but I did struggle with the breastfeeding. Mm-hmm. And, you know, little ladies at the church, sometimes they meant well, but it yeah. wasn't encouraging,
1: mm-hmm.
0: you know.
1: Mm-hmm.
0: And so to make a long story short, I just kept pressing on, pressing through the trouble.
1: Yeah.
0: And it got easier and easier until it was a breeze.
1: Yes.
2: Right.
0: And if you get to that
1: yes.
0: point,
1: yes.
0: if you have struggles.
1: Yeah.
2: Yes.
0: Then it's so worth it.
2: It is.
0: Just what you said, like
2: yep.
0: financially,
1: mm-hmm.
0: yep. but in every way.
1: Every way.
0: The
1: you
0: convenience.
1: Don't have to carry things, mix
0: yeah.
1: powders, sterilize things,
0: yeah.
1: consider whether or not it's clean enough. I mean, and then in an emergency situation, I know hurricanes and things in Florida or
0: yeah.
1: any kind of a power outage, any of that type of situation, it's ready. Baby's not going to go without.
0: Right.
1: There's not going to be any.
0: It.
1: Yeah. It's just a
0: it's
1: safety
0: readily
1: net.
0: Available.
1: Yeah. And not to mention, nursing that new baby while you're taking care of a toddler is so much easier. It's just worth it, especially with your first baby.
0: Because
1: if you get those skills with that first
0: mm-hmm.
1: one, then it just makes it gives yeah. you that muscle memory, and it makes that your subsequent children just
2: it was wonderful,
1: makes it so
2: right.
1: much easier.
2: Wonderful experience.
0: And so, you know, I've had a lot of women, or I've heard of a lot of women saying, "Well, I just couldn't breastfeed,"
1: mm-hmm.
0: but I think. And I'm not trying, you know, I'm not trying to make a fast rule, but it
1: yeah.
0: is what God made
1: yes.
0: as a natural thing
1: mm-hmm.
0: to connect with that infant.
1: Mm-hmm.
0: And anyway, my second child was a breeze to start with.
1: Mm-hmm. Yep.
0: I was like, wow. And it was very easy
1: mm-hmm.
0: to breastfeed my daughter. And then I had another child, you know, later on,
1: mm-hmm.
0: and I was determined that he would be breastfed, and I had, there was a lot of difficulties that came,
1: mm-hmm.
0: more than I had with my first child,
1: mm-hmm.
0: and because my child had high, now I can't even think what it's called, where their skin is yellow, jaundice.
2: Jaundice, mm-hmm. yes.
0: Well, it ended up being, anyway, I don't need to go into all that, but I'm just saying,
1: mm-hmm.
0: when I look back on that, I'm like, I can't believe I went through all
1: yeah.
0: that because I had to stop nursing him because I'm Rh negative, and that had something to do with it.
1: Oh, wow.
0: I don't know what. How to explain it.
1: That's a very rare situation.
0: It
1: wow.
0: very is. Mm-hmm. It was very rare.
1: Mm-hmm.
0: So I had to stop for 48 hours,
1: mm.
0: and then, anyway... And I was determined I'm going to continue
2: right.
0: the breastfeeding.
2: Yes. yes, right.
0: And bawling with tears
2: yes.
0: running down my
2: sure.
0: face.
2: Yes.
1: Yep.
0: Putting hot compresses on my breast
1: yep.
0: in order for the flow of milk.
1: Mm-hmm.
0: And I pressed through. And I'm not trying to say, oh, look at me.
1: Right.
0: But I'm just saying... I felt like it was so much superior
1: yeah.
0: to anything else that I pressed through
1: yep.
0: those days of great difficulty.
1: Mm-hmm.
0: And then once again,
1: mm-hmm.
0: it became very convenient and
1: convenient.
0: Very easy.
1: Very
0: yes. The more you you know, the more you get into the routines.
2: You know, that really speaks to us spiritually, too. And Jesus speaks about overcoming.
1: Yeah. Yeah.
2: Those that overcome. And we overcome. And so I'm so thankful to God that He provided you an ability to overcome and to persevere and to get the victory and to do something that you know is going to be the best for your child.
0: Mm-hmm.
2: And you are a mighty woman of God because you went to the Lord and you asked the Lord.
0: Yeah.
2: To help you through
0: the Lord
2: that
0: had to help
2: time.
0: Me, I'm telling you.
1: Yeah. Well, I did help moms in my younger years with nursing and nursing issues. I had some nursing issues myself with my first. And I will just say this just to keep it simple for people. I have personally watched moms just through sheer choice and determination overcome almost every kind of nursing problem that can be possible. So it most of the time, the vast majority of the time, any breastfeeding difficulty that you're having, it is overcomable.
0: Isn't that good news?
1: And there is help available. So seek it out and just be determined and trust in the Lord. And it will, the day will come. It will come that you will be so glad you did and made that choice.
0: Right. Yeah. And see, like with me in that situation, I had to give him a formula.
1: Mm-hmm. Right.
0: And so then it was the tapping, you know, getting that gradually less and less.
1: Right.
0: Because the more a baby nurses, the more you produce.
1: Yes.
0: And some people don't know that.
1: Right.
0: Yeah. You know.
1: It's based on demand.
0: Yeah.
1: That's right.
0: And so, you know, the Lord helped me. Lord certainly helped me with that.
2: Thank you, Lord. Yep. Thank you, Jesus.
0: So I do give him honor and praise for that. And some of you may say, well, what are y'all doing talking about? This is something that's very important. And we have hardly ever even mentioned it on this broadcast.
1: Yeah.
0: But it is, if you're out there and you're struggling, you know, there's help. Mm-hmm. Just like you said, you had help, Sue.
2: I did, yes.
1: That's right.
0: And of course, my mother was a strong very strong on breastfeeding.
1: Mm-hmm.
0: And you know, that was encouragement to me.
1: Yes.
0: Mm-hmm. So anyway, I'm just saying that to consider these things and it's just it's a great blessing.
1: It's built in. It builds in regular time throughout the day that mom and baby are together in an affectionate and nurturing way. That nurture and that admonition of the Lord.
0: That's right.
1: That's just going to naturally, even though you're pulled in a thousand different directions as a young mother, even though the nights are very long and the days are very long and it is pulling on all of your energy. Also for moms, there's a hormonal release when milk lets down.
0: That's true. Now that we hadn't even brought that out.
1: And it brings tremendous balance to the hormones and it floods your brain and all of your body with that oxytocin that is the love hormone. It's the bonding hormone. But it'll also settle you for sleep and it will do very important things for mama. Not to mention, it burns hundreds of calories a day.
3: Ooh, glory to God.
1: So it is the reason why we put on a little bit of fat in a healthy way during pregnancy is to sustain the nursing. And so if you've heard the myth that it keeps you from losing your baby weight, that's just a total fallacy.
0: That's right.
1: You will burn way more calories nursing your baby than you will bottle feeding them. So there are you could go on and on and on about the benefits of it. But more than anything, it's just a simple way to say, okay, well, the way the Lord planned it, let me just do it that way. And it can be
0: and
1: real
0: it's,
1: simple.
0: It's such an interesting thing, too, because you can be working around your house. That's, I'm sure you both experience that too, but what they call when the milk lets down. And then you hear your baby crying.
1: That's right.
0: Or it might be vice versa. Mm-hmm. You hear your baby cry,
1: and here comes
0: the milk lets down. Mm-hmm. You know that it's time to nurse your baby.
1: Feed the baby.
0: I mean, what an amazing thing that God provided.
1: Yes,
2: He does it right.
0: He does it right.
1: He does it right.
0: Well, and I don't apologize for us talking about it that long because I do think it's important.
2: Yes, it is.
0: And it's something that Some women have been discouraged in it, you know.
1: Mm-hmm. Yeah.
0: When really, if they press through a little bit, mm-hmm. they'll get to the other side of the struggle of it.
1: Yes.
0: And it'll be a lot better for you.
1: Amen.
0: And for your baby. And and my husband always said, yeah, he liked the breastfeeding, because in the middle of the night when the baby wakes up, he could poke and say, your baby needs you.
1: Yes.
0: Your baby needs you.
1: And truly, and mom might see that as like, well, I want someone else to feed the baby. But truly, you barely have to move yourself at all. You're not going to the kitchen and shaking stuff up and warming things and sanitizing. Yeah. You're not doing any of that. You're just merely taking your baby in your arms and sitting there mm-hmm. and letting them nurse. Yep. And it's so highly regulating to their system. It's just worth it. Even in the night, it really makes it easier on mama and releases those hormones that'll help her sleep once
0: That's
1: it's
0: good.
1: Time to go
0: yes,
1: back
0: I
1: to
0: remember
1: bed.
0: Many times falling asleep in the rocker,
1: sure.
0: you know.
1: Yes, for sure.
0: So, yep. Anyway, well, guess what, ladies? That's all the time we have for this broadcast. Join us this same time next week.
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4: It's time for Cross Currents with Gene Shelburne. Brother Shelburne is retired from 50 years as pastor of Anna Street Church of Christ. He has written columns on numerous subjects for many years. Many of his columns have appeared in newspapers. Now, with today's radio version of Cross Currents, here is Gene Shelburne.
5: Since I have spent 8 decades reading, writing, editing, publishing, and preaching, words fascinate me, especially those used in some weird way that I have never seen or heard before. Being raised by families with farming roots, for example, ever since I was a brat, I have heard the word slop, but not the way it's being used today. The word experts at Merriam-Webster named slop their 2025 word of the year, and they defined its new significance, and I quote them, as digital content of low quality that is produced usually in quantity by means of artificial intelligence. Editors cite a flood of AI-generated videos, advertising images, propaganda, fake news, junk books, time-wasting work slop reports. Now it appears we're feeding slop to people, not to pigs. Media coverage amplified the term with headlines such as AI slop is everywhere in the Wall Street Journal, and AI slop has turned social media into an antisocial wasteland from CNET. The dictionary quotes the word's origins in 18th century, quote, soft mud, and 19th century, quote, pig slop, thus equating today's AI output with modern rubbish. By elevating slop in its legendary list of word choices, Merriam-Webster captures the widespread irritation at AI's mass-produced mediocrity and shifts the tone of reactions from fear to ridicule. The editors say this word choice sends a clear message that, and I quote, AI still looks clumsy when it tries to replace human creativity. Are you old enough to remember the vocabulary expansions and revisions our grandparents had to deal with when the astronauts landed on the moon, and when landlines and party lines vanished here on Earth. A telephone operator? What's that? When I began my 6 decades of ministry, we were just beginning the soul-shaking shift from the King James to modern speech versions of the Bible. We didn't get through 6 verses of the Holy Book before the word firmament vanished. And that was only the first of hundreds of old English terms that got replaced with up-to-date vocabulary. While most younger church members rejoiced to have Bibles that we now could understand, many of our older members choked on the changes. Well, now that I also am an old coot, I look back and I have newfound sympathy for those elderly believers who clung to the King James Version. Almost every time I read online news, I come away bumfuzzled by the modern use of some word that I've never employed that way. Well, thank goodness one word, capital W, will never change. His name is Jesus.
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4: Let's take a quick look at the weather across the Amarillo area today. High temperature mid-90s, 30% chance of rain. Tomorrow, slight chance of showers and thunderstorms, high temperature mid-90s.

0: Pastor Jeremy here from Accelerate Church, and I thank you so much for listening here to the Kingdom Keys Network. You know, at Accelerate Church, we have called ourselves many times a decontamination station, which is absolutely true. People's lives are completely being changed. People are being set free from the bondage of sin and addictions of every kind at Accelerate Church on a weekly basis, and I praise God for that. We are also a miracle station. What that means is miracles are happening in our midst. And we want you to listen here for the next few minutes to a detailed story about a miracle that's happening in our midst at Accelerate Church in Amarillo, Texas.
1: Hello, this is Gloria LeGrand, and you are listening to Miracles in Our Midst. Miracles are divine interventions where you can clearly see the hand of God involved. And today I'm talking with Steve and Kathy Outman.
2: Hello.
3: Hello, Gloria.
1: You've both been on the program before because of a miracle healing that, Steve, you've received. And we're back here again today with a miracle healing on both of you. Let's go back just a little bit. You were in the hospital with COVID at one point.
3: Yes. I confirmed positive for COVID. It was like mid-September of 2020. Isolated myself, which was the protocol. I was supposed to go back to work in 10 days, wasn't feeling any better. And one day we decided it was time to go to the hospital.
2: Before you went into the hospital, though, you know, the word tells us call on the elders of the church and for them to lay hands and pray. And so I did talk to Pastor Jeremy, and he came to our home and he prayed over Steve. When he prayed over him, Pastor spoke to his organs. He prayed protection over his organs, and he spoke each one of them, his heart, his lungs, his kidneys. He spoke over everything.
3: That was very important. So anyway, I went to the hospital. I was put on high flow oxygen, which is basically like having air hose blown right up your nose.
2: This was pretty highest level that you could be on before going to a ventilator.
3: I was put in the ICU for 3 or 4 days. The objective is to try to wean me off of that and, you know, to try to get enough oxygen in my lungs. So after about 4 days, I was able to get to that level and just put on a regular oxygen flow. But overall, I was in the hospital for 10, 11 days. I can remember one of the nurses sharing with me a picture of my lungs. Most pictures of lungs I've seen, it's like everything's black. I mean, it just looks black. You don't really see anything, which is, I guess, what you want to see. When I looked at the picture of my lungs, probably at least 80% of it was white. It's called ground glass lung. The nurse actually told me I was diagnosed with acute respiratory distress syndrome, which for short is called ARDS. The prognosis, what I read, was really not very good. It said that most people with ARDS do not recover, and those that do recover have kind of a limited lung capacity after that. They wouldn't let me go home until I could maintain a 92 oxygen reading. So they put me on an experimental drug that they introduced just because of COVID. So I was put on that, and typically you had a 5-day protocol. They put me on a 10-day protocol, which most of the nurses then would come in and go, I don't understand why you're on a 10-day protocol. This is very unusual.
1: Now, that experimental drug, I've heard that many people that have taken it, that their organs started to fail.
2: Yeah, and I've read several articles where it specifically addressed this drug, and it was saying that people could experience multi-organ failure. So I really believe with all my heart that when we called on Pastor to come and pray for him and his protection, and the Holy Spirit knew what was coming because he spoke to Pastor. And Pastor even said to me and said to us that he doesn't know why, you know, that the Lord specifically told him to speak over his organs, but the Holy Spirit knew. And so Steve's organs, he spoke over those, and I praise God, his heart has been good, his lungs have been great. His recent chest x-ray showed very minimal scarring in his lungs from all of this, so we just got that report. You know, his kidneys are perfect. I mean, his kidney functions are great because, of course, I'm a nurse and I know his numbers. And, I mean, his liver, everything is functioning like they should. And so I truly believe in the power of the prayer and the safety and the covering of our pastor and our church that Steve is here today because of that. I believe that.
1: Yeah, most definitely. Well, you can clearly see that God's hand was involved here. To have pastor pray specifically over all your organs when what you were dealing with at that time was thought was a respiratory infection.
3: Right. Mm-hmm.
1: You know, the COVID. For him to speak to each one of your organs individually and not just your lungs, but mm-hmm. each organ.
2: Yes.
1: That's just so wonderful, the gift of the Holy Spirit.
2: Amen.
1: While you're in the hospital, they were taking care of your physical needs. What were you doing, Steve?
3: As you said, they were taking care of the physical. The word tells us that our battle is not against flesh and blood, but against the spiritual world. So my responsibility was I prayed in the spirit. I also prayed in the natural. I read the word. I listened to the word. I listened to praise and worship music. So basically, I bathed myself in the word.
1: Were there any scriptures that you were leaning on?
3: Actually, there were a couple of them. One of them was Psalm 23. The other scripture that I used, which I've used for quite a few years now, is Psalm 118:17 that says, I shall not die but live and declare the works of the Lord.
1: Those are both good ones. I'm sure between pastor laying his hands on you and praying for your organs specifically and you battling in the spiritual realm, that made all the difference. Now, since then, you've been doing well.
3: Yes.
1: And Kathy, something happened with you.
2: Well, it was Thanksgiving Day. And I woke up, it was about 5:30 in the morning, and I got up and I thought, well, I think I'll just go ahead and get up and put the turkey in so Steve doesn't have to get up. I went and put the turkey in, and all of a sudden I had a pain hit me on my left side up in my back. It just kept increasing in intensity, and it just kept getting worse. Steve was asking me what was wrong with me, and first I asked the Lord, because I believe that the Lord will tell us things that are going on so we know what to do. I said, Lord, what is this? And immediately he told me, it came to my mind that it was a kidney stone. And so when Steve asked me, I said, I really believe I have a kidney stone. And so we stayed around the house a while, and he did lay hands on me and he prayed, but the pain just kept getting worse. And I have a very high tolerance to pain, so it was pretty severe. So we went to the emergency room, and they took me in, and my blood pressure was really high. It was like 170s, the top number, and I run a really low blood pressure, so I was in a lot of pain. The nurse gave me some Dilaudid and something for nausea, and then they took me back for a CAT scan, and sure enough, I had a kidney stone. They gave me prescriptions to take home, and he just told me that I just have to pass it. I think it was right at the mouth of the bladder. He said, you will pass it.
1: That's pretty painful, passing a kidney stone.
2: Yeah, I told my husband I'd rather birth 10 babies, I think. Because it was even worse than labor to me. It was pretty severe. Then I began throwing up. The pain was so bad, I started vomiting, and it got worse. And first I want to preface this to say, several months before this time, I'd been praying, you know, as women, we need to be praying for our husbands. And so I'd been praying for my husband that God would give him wisdom and give him boldness in his faith to lead me in our household. I really believe in this situation that God spoke to Steve, because I've also learned through our church and pastor that has taught us that we have to speak the word over our bodies. And, yes. You know, we are already healed by the stripes of Jesus. It's already been said. It's already been done. It's been settled. Well, at that point, the pain was so severe to me, I was having difficulty speaking that over myself. So the kids had stayed most of the day. It was like 4:00 in the afternoon, and Steve came in and found me. I was in there. I was throwing up, and I heard him say, well, that is enough. And he laid hands on me. Immediately, I felt that stone pass. The pain was gone. The nausea was gone. And I stood up and I just looked at him and I told him, it's gone. I said, the pain is gone.
1: Just like that.
2: Just like that.
1: He came in. The Holy Spirit had spoke to you.
3: Yes.
1: And you rose up in your authority and
3: yes.
1: came in. And what did you say?
3: She was in the bathroom. She was actually laying over the tub, of all things, and she was in pain. She was throwing up. I just went, that's it. It's time for the pain to leave. Pain, you have to go in the name of Jesus. You know, before this, we had prayed. She had prayed. I'd prayed the word over, and we prayed together. And it's like, so we were doing the natural, and we were putting the word on it, and we kept thinking, okay, this is going to happen. This is going to happen. And then during the whole Thanksgiving process, while we were out there enjoying ourselves, I'm thinking, well, you know, Kathy, she has to speak more of the word over herself. She has to keep speaking it. So when I went in there this last time and she was still having issues, you know, in my mind, I'm still thinking, Kathy, you need to take authority over this. And the Holy Spirit said to me, she's your wife. Pray for her. That's your responsibility. So that's when I said, okay, this is it. That's enough. In Jesus' name, pain, you have to leave. I laid my hand on the spot where I believe her kidneys are. You know, I'm not a nurse, so I laid my hands there, and I prayed in the Spirit. I didn't know what else more to pray in the Word. I just prayed in the Spirit. And, you know, she immediately, as she said, she felt better. And it was interesting because as I was praying, I knew that I knew when it happened. It's not like I felt anything or, you know, there was this warmth or anything. It was just like, I knew. I just knew that I knew. And immediately she springs up and I'm seeing it. I'm instantly seeing a change in her countenance. I mean, cause before that, Kathy can't hide when she's in pain. She can tolerate a lot of pain, but she doesn't hide it very well. Her countenance changes. Her eyes show it. And she was back. I mean, it was like, She was healed. And here's the interesting thing. They give you a strainer when you have these. So when you pass them, they want to be able to look at them and analyze them and go, you're eating too much asparagus or whatever the case may be. So we really wanted to catch it. There was nothing, but it just looked like it had been crushed. I mean, there was really nothing to collect.
2: Yeah, because the doctor said when I would pass it, that would probably be the worst pain is when, you know, I would pass the stone. Literally, when I urinated, I would pass the stone, and that's where the pain would be. But the Lord obliterated the stone.
1: It's like yeah. He came in. When you rose up in your authority, you took your authority, you laid hands on your wife, you said it was enough, that it had to go.
3: Yep.
1: It pulverized.
3: Yeah.
1: It's like just completely obliterated, and it was done.
2: And, you know, another thing is that the Lord had been speaking to me probably several months before then, that because I'd started a new job and I wasn't drinking enough water. I wasn't staying hydrated. And I kept feeling the Holy Spirit prompt me, you know, you need to be drinking water. You need to be drinking water. And so, you know, I think it's the result that I was disobedient. I didn't listen. And I ended up with that. And I said, you know, I had to repent for that, but I'm just thankful. I'm thankful that my husband was walking close enough to the Lord, that he was able to hear the Holy Spirit, that the Lord heard my prayers for my husband, because we're going to be in battles. Mm-hmm. We don't know what's coming down the pike, but the Holy Spirit does. And I just believe because of those prayers that I've been praying over my husband, that he was able to hear the Holy Spirit and to do what the Lord wanted him to do, that he was able to stand in the gap for me where I couldn't stand for myself, you know, because of the pain. And I'm just thankful for that. Yeah. I'm so thankful. Yes. I've never had a healing like that and an immediate healing like that before. And it's pretty amazing because you're just like, really? That just happened. You know, our God is amazing. I mean, all glory goes to him.
1: Yes, all glory to God. Mm-hmm. The Holy Spirit is such a wonderful gift.
2: Amen.
1: Such a wonderful gift.
3: Amen. Mm-hmm.
1: Yes, and it's so wonderful, too, when the husband and the wife are both walking in God.
2: That's right.
1: And listening to God, and you brought up a good point, praying for your spouse. Well, praise you, Lord, mm-hmm. for this.
3: Amen.
1: And thank you, Kathy and Steve, for coming in and sharing this wonderful testimony today.
3: You're welcome. It was our pleasure.
2: Welcome. Thank you.
1: And I know I will see you both at church.
3: Yes.
2: Amen.
0: Thank you for listening today. You've been listening to Miracles in Our Midst, a testimony of some of the things that's been happening. God's moving at Accelerate Church in Amarillo, Texas. And man, praise God for that. We want to invite you to Accelerate Church, and we encourage you to come expecting a miracle yourself. I'm Pastor Jeremy, the pastor of Accelerate, and let me tell you, we want you at Accelerate. 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
5: Good morning. Welcome to Full Throttle. This is Mark Farley. And I want to say thank you for listening this morning. I believe it'll be a blessing to you as I share from the Word of God about the remnant church, about belonging to the remnant, but also where we are on God's timeline. Jesus said in the last days, in Matthew 24, he stated, the first and foremost sign of the end of the age is do not be deceived. Many will come in my name, deceivers. And then he goes on to say, and there'll be wars and rumors of wars. And over this last week, things have intensified in the Middle East. Every week, Israel is taking out terrorists. In fact, it is their goal, and I think yesterday, when I was reading through the news, Israel had killed five terrorists in Gaza. And Israel has the names and apparently the pictures of every person that was part of the original attack on Israel back in October. And they're hunting down every one of them. And when they locate them, they eliminate them. So Israel's still at war. Israel's still dealing with Hezbollah in Lebanon. The U.S. has ramped things up against Iran this week. In fact, I'll just tell you what has happened. Now, this is through Wednesday. I'll tell you what has happened since Sunday, the 12th. Is that, yeah, July 12th. It says, Sunday, July 12th, U.S. forces conducted a massive wave, hitting some 140 military targets, including missile, drone launch sites, ammunition dumps, and communication networks. Monday, July 13th, a five-hour mission successfully targeted coastal defenses and missile systems. Tuesday, July 14th, a seven-hour wave focused on precision strikes, dozens of military targets in Iran. Wednesday, July 15th, and Thursday, July 16th, a 90-minute morning wave struck approximately 90 additional military targets. We are at war. The U.S. is at war. Israel is at war. Ukraine and Russia are at war. In this last week, President Putin of Russia said that they will mirror what Ukraine does, but with greater intensity. So whatever targets Ukraine picks in Russia, Russia will retaliate and pick the same type of targets, but will use more force and wider targets. So I'll just use this term. The world is at war. You have two superpowers involved. Now, they're not fighting themselves at this point, but they will. Russia understands that for Ukraine to hit the targets that they're hitting in Russia, which means with long-range drones or missiles, the only place that they can get the targeting information is from the United States. So the West is helping Ukraine. Russia knows this. And so the battles are escalating. And that's exactly what Jesus said would happen. There'll be wars and rumors of wars. And the reason I bring this up is for you to make the right decisions in this time frame and at the end of the age. And because you see what it is, and you need to make the right choices, and which means to be part of the remnant. See, remnant, definition of the Word of God, is those who remain, the overcomers, a gathering of dedicated, faithful, submitted, clean-living believers who determine to serve the Lord no matter what. Now, I'm going to kind of camp out on gathering, which means you need to find the remnant in your city, in your town, and you need to connect yourself and be faithful, red hot, submitted, clean living. And you're going to determine to serve the Lord no matter what. Because it is the remnant, it says in Romans 9:27. Now, you'll have to look up the scriptures, but just these high points, bullet points. A remnant will be saved. The Lord will cut the work short. In other words, what we're seeing will quickly come to an end, and you need to be part of the remnant. The Lord will finish his work in righteousness. I believe that that as individuals are paying attention, they have some spiritual understanding. In other words, that inward witness will start speaking to them louder and louder. Get away from the world's way of thinking. Get into a remnant church and serve the Lord no matter what. See, God will gather the remnant like sheep in a fold. See, a fold is different than a flock. A fold has parameters and protection. It has a shepherd and watchman on the wall. See, anybody can gather, but you have to be under an appointed, which means he will be anointed, or her, pastor. Glory to God. Why? Because God wants you with him, but you have to live right. I'm going to go back to the definition of a remnant. Those who remain, the overcomers, a gathering of dedicated, faithful, red hot, submitted, excuse me, clean living believers who determined to serve the Lord no matter what. So here we are at the end of the age, because it's vitally important that you understand that the remnant shall do no unrighteousness. The remnant, excuse me, the remnant shall speak no lies. The remnant will feed in their flocks and lie down. In other words, you'll have peace. The remnant will fear no more. So Jesus told us the signs of the end of the age. Why? So we wouldn't fear, but we'd make right decisions. See, we see what's happening in the earth at this very moment. Every week, I tell you what's taking place militarily with Israel. And they've been at war now 13, 14 days. That is the longest Israel has been at war since becoming a nation. And you need to understand that, because God, excuse me, God made Israel his timepiece. And when Jesus is talking about wars and rumors of wars, he was talking about Israel, and rumors of wars would be other nations, but Israel would be at war. And it's highly important that you understand that Israel has been at war for over 1,000 days, and it won't stop until Jesus returns. Now, I understand during the tribulation that there'll be a 7-year peace treaty, and the Antichrist will break that at the 3.5-year mark. But my point is, we're in this time frame, and the war that's taking place right now, I believe, will develop into the Ezekiel 38 war, and that will open the way for the Antichrist to have his peace plan. But my point is, we're seeing, if you want to call it the forerunners, or however you want to say it, we're here. And you need to be in the remnant. So once again, let me go back to the definition of a remnant. Those who remain, the overcomers, a gathering of dedicated, faithful, submitted, clean living believers who determine to serve the Lord no matter what. So you determine to serve the Lord no matter what. You're gathered together with other believers in these last days. Amen. You're part of the church. And you're at church on Sunday mornings and Wednesday nights. Glory to God. And if you don't have a home church, I welcome you to Accelerate Church. Pastor Jeremy is a shepherd according to the Word of God. And what I mean by that, he leads us. And I'm forever grateful because that's what keeps us hearing the Word of God being preached and applying to our lives. And we determine to serve the Lord no matter what. So, if you don't have a home church, I welcome you to Accelerate Church, 4400 South Crockett. Be in church this Sunday because we are at the end of the age. Be wise, be awake, and be aware. Amen. Have a great Saturday, and we'll talk with you next week.
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6: Today is Saturday, July 18th. Let's take a look at the weather. The high temperature in Amarillo yesterday was 90 degrees. Today, the high is forecast to be in the mid-90s. South wind 10 to 15 miles per hour, about a 30% chance of rain. Overnight low tonight, mid to upper 60s. Tomorrow, mostly sunny, slight chance of showers and thunderstorms in the afternoon. High temperature, mid 90s.
8: From the heart of our nation's capital in Washington, D.C., bringing compelling interviews, insightful analysis, taking you beyond the headlines and soundbites into conversations with our nation's leaders and newsmakers, all from a biblical worldview, the weekend edition of Washington Watch with David Salkeld starts now.
9: This week on the weekend edition of Washington Watch, a stalwart in the Senate passes away. The Senate stumbles on must-pass legislation and the case for the Justice Department to tackle mail-order abortion. Greetings, fellow patriots. I am David Salkeld, and I'm a constitutional conservative, Christian husband, and Reagan Republican. Coming up a little later in the show, Family Research Council President Tony Perkins sat down with Princeton Law Professor Dr. Robbie George on Thursday to talk about the confirmation hearings for Attorney General Todd Blanche and his commitment to enforce the Comstock Act with regard to the mail ordering of the abortion drug mifepristone. But first, the Senate is in negotiations over the must-pass funding bill, complicated by the tragic passing of Senator Lindsey Graham, a friend of this show and Tony Perkins. Joining Tony on Wednesday to talk about it was Senator Kevin Cramer of North Dakota.
10: Democrats yesterday blocked the annual must-pass defense authorization bill in protest over the conflict with Iran. Joining us now to discuss this and more is Senator Kevin Cramer of North Dakota, who serves on the Senate Armed Services Committee. Senator Cramer, welcome back to Washington Watch. Always good to see you.
11: Always my pleasure. Thank you, Tony.
10: Before we get into today's topic, I just want to kind of gauge, you know, the shocking news over the weekend of the passing of our friend Senator Lindsey Graham. How are your colleagues responding to that?
11: Yeah, well, we're
12: shocking's the word. We've all been shocked, and we've all are very, very sad, obviously, and processing it, Tony. But at least we're processing it together. It's like a family, obviously, and that includes Republicans and Democrats. So we're processing it together. I think we're healing together. We're grieving together, and of course, having Darlene Graham replace Lindsey Nell, his sister, is part of that process. Interestingly, I found myself yesterday, of course, a little more sentimental in her presence as she's sworn in, but at the same time, hopeful, and you see the good that comes even from the loss of a good friend, and that you meet another really good friend who's stepping in the gap on behalf of her brother and this country. So, you know, the funny thing about death is for the rest of us, life continues, and the Senate has work to do, and so we're going to do it without Lindsey, which is going to require, by the way, Tony, a lot of senators stepping up in individual places because Lindsey cut such a broad swath. I mean, such a broad swath. It's going to take all of us doing a little more.
10: I mean,
12: no one senator is going to replace him.
10: He was such an advocate for Israel, and he understood foreign policy so well. One other question on this, Senator, because I know of your personal faith in Jesus Christ. Yes. Moments like this cause people to ask questions, to reflect on the bigger picture of life and the meaning of life. Do you see that happening?
12: Without a question. I'm, of course, I'm in a Tuesday morning Bible study. I'm in Wednesday morning prayer breakfast with my colleagues. There are Republicans and Democrats in both. I fellowship with a group of Republican and Democrat men, senators and House members, Tuesday nights for dinner. And we're all seeing this moment, and we're all, you know, asking the questions, of course. So you see even our own vulnerabilities as people of faith. And there's no question that the opportunity that a moment like this presents for us to be a witness among our friends and among our colleagues within the club that is the United States Senate, as well as the larger audience, if you will, that watches us, I think is part of God's plan, quite honestly. We know there's no abiding city on this earth, but there is an abiding city that Lindsey will enjoy, and that hopefully we all enjoy with him one day, and we need to be able to tell that story. That story of hope.
10: Yeah, the city of God, which is eternal. I want to turn now to business at hand, although these things sometimes pale in comparison when we look at those bigger pictures we're just talking about, the bigger issues of life. But National Defense Authorization Act, this is something that passes every year. I think 66 years we've passed thing. And the Democrats are blocking it. Where's this going?
12: So, fortunately, the leader, John Thune, did make a motion to reconsider, which means it's simply a marker. That means we can bring it back up at any time. We'll continue to negotiate with Democrats. He'll no doubt bring it up again, you know, within a week or two to see where we might stand if there's any movement. But the reality is that Chuck Schumer and Democrats they all see a vulnerability, I think, in this tragedy that we're experiencing as a family, and the fact that we're down one senator with Senator McConnell, who's a strong hawk for national defense and security, and just I think they see some vulnerabilities that they're trying to exploit for something else. The fact, what's ironic about it is they say it's over the Iran conflict, that's the reason that they're blocking.

0: more afraid of the DSA, the Democratic Socialists, that are now well organized, running ads, recruiting young people. They're more concerned about that than they are the men and women who are defending the freedoms around the world. And that's it's sad and it's sick.
1: It is. We certainly don't want to use the men and women who are in the uniform that are doing just what they've been told to do, what they've been trained to do, and punish them for doing it. I want to switch gears. We've got just about 2 minutes left, Senator Cramer. Yes. Today, House Republicans unveiled a budget framework for a third reconciliation package. $94 billion it would have components of the Save America Act. Where do you think that goes if it comes over to the Senate?
0: Well, what I think is going to happen, what I hope is going to happen and happening is that, you know, remember, Senator Graham was the Budget Committee chairman. The new chairman, the incoming chairman, is Ron Johnson from Wisconsin. And Ron spoke a bit to us today at lunch. Ron, working with Chairman Arrington over in the House, who is just one of the finest men in Congress. And I'm sorry that he is not running again. But I think it's really important that we work with the House and the White House on a package that can pass both chambers. I think that the House's package is really quite good. It's focused on just basically two things, well, really two and a half things, defense to include intelligence, and then some farm aid, which is really important as we negotiate trade deals around the world. And then with a couple of provisions that will help at least provide some incentives for states to adopt some of those characteristics in the Save America Act that we can't get done without at least 50 or 60 votes in the United States Senate. So I think it's pretty cleverly put together. I think it's too modest in some respects. We need more. The president wants $350 billion for national defense, and I support that. They've sort of taken the supplemental for restocking the munitions that we've used in Iran and put that into this reconciliation package. I think we need to think a little bit bigger there. There's still some work to be done on pay force, things like that. But I think they've done a marvelous job with it, and I think they've certainly pushed the envelope a little bit that forces this broader negotiation between all the parties. And I hope we can get it done. I think it might be the only thing we can fund this year the way that the Democrats are behaving.
1: All right, Senator Cramer, always great to see you, my friend. Thanks for joining us. All right, don't go away. More Washington Watch straight ahead.
2: The family is the oldest, most tested, and most reliable unit of society. It is divinely created and sustained. And yet, there are those who are always tampering with its values and structure. That's why we need organizations like the Family Research Council that can effectively defend and strengthen the family.
3: Family Research Council began over 40 years ago, like all great movements of God, with prayer. Today, rooted in the heart of the nation's capital, FRC continues to champion faith, family, and freedom in public policy and the culture from a biblical worldview.
4: FRC is one of those bright lights that helps us focus on true north. And I shudder to think, had they not been here, that it could have been worse, worse, worse.
5: The Family Research Council has literally millions of people that follow what they do. And that small army makes a difference. Every time I meet with Tony, he prays for me. That matters. This is a grassroots organization. Tony and his team in Washington do a great job. But the power of the FRC is the people.
6: It's just a wonderful church organization that doesn't seek to take the place of the church, but it seeks to assist the family and the church as we try to move forward successfully, not in a defensive mode, but in an offensive mode as we seek to live our lives according to the Holy Scriptures.
7: FRC is not going to be whooped. we're going to fight. We're going to take a stand. And again, we don't retreat.
1: To thousands of Americans who love this country and happen to believe the Bible as a definitive way to live, we will not be silent. We will not shrink back. We will not apologize for biblical truth. We will continue to stand for it. If you haven't already made plans to attend the Pray, Vote, Stand Summit 2026, I want to invite you to join us. The summit will be held September the 24th through the 26th at Cornerstone Chapel in Leesburg.

0: Virginia. That's just outside of Washington. This will be an opportunity for you to connect with like-minded Christians from across the country. 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Our word for today comes from Psalm 51, where David confesses his sin with Bathsheba before God. Against you only have I sinned and done this evil in your sight, that you may be found just when you speak and blameless when you judge. In his confession, David articulates a very important truth. While our sin affects others, it is ultimately against God, because every sin is ultimately rebellion against his authority. Our legal system once reflected this biblical understanding. In early America, when a person was charged with a crime, the offense was understood not only as a violation against the victim and the peace and dignity of the state, but also a violation of the peace of God, the moral order established by him. Over time, that explicit acknowledgement of God disappeared from American legal language, leaving the state as the sole authority. Lawlessness and violence are not mere offenses against society or the state. They are offenses against God, whose law has been rejected, whose image in man has been assaulted, and whose moral order has been violated. Until we recognize that sin is first and foremost against God, we will never fully understand either the seriousness of our sin or our need for his forgiveness. To find out more about our journey through the Bible, text Bible to 67742. That's Bible to 67742. I invite you to join us as we are spending the summer in the Psalms. Well, during the nomination hearing yesterday for Acting Attorney General Todd Blanche, President Trump's pick for U.S. Attorney General, he was pressed about the Comstock Act, a 19th century law that bans the mailing of obscene materials and anything that can result in abortion. Now, in his exchange with Senator Ted Cruz of Texas, General Blanche committed to reviewing and ensuring the faithful enforcement of the Comstock Act.
1: Will you commit that the department will carefully evaluate every lawful action available to ensure the faithful enforcement of the Comstock Act and other federal pro-life acts?
2: Yes.
0: So what is the Comstock Act, and why is it at the center of the debate over mail order abortions? Joining us now to discuss this is Dr. Robert George, the McCormick Professor of Jurisprudence at Princeton University and Director of Princeton's James Madison Program in American Ideals and Institutions. Professor George, welcome back to Washington Watch. Thanks for joining us.
3: It's my pleasure. Good to be back with you, Tony.
0: So let's start with some background on the Comstock Act. Adopted in the 1870s, this thing has been around for a while. What can you tell us about it?
3: It was enacted in 1873. The act was championed by a man named Comstock. He was the founder and leader of the New York Society for the Suppression of Vice. And what he was interested in doing was stopping the use of the U.S. mails for the conveying of immoral materials like obscene materials, abortifacient drugs. The act also extended to prohibit the interstate mailing of contraceptives. So the act was enacted, as I say, in 1873. It remains in effect. Now, its provisions with respect to contraception are no longer in force because the United States Supreme Court recognized a right or found claim to discover a right to contraceptives in 1965 in the case of Griswold against Connecticut. Its provisions against the mailing of abortifacient drugs was out of force for almost 50 years because the Supreme Court claimed to find in the Constitution a right to abortion. Of course, with the Dobbs decision, that is no longer the case, and therefore those provisions, those parts of the Comstock Act prohibiting the transportation or mailing interstate of abortifacient drugs, those provisions are now back in force. And the provisions that have always remained in force are those pertaining to transmitting obscene materials, lewd and obscene materials. Now, of course, the Supreme Court's definition of obscenity has narrowed over the years, but the court still recognizes that genuinely obscene materials are not protected by the First Amendment, and therefore their interstate transmission, especially through the U.S. mails, is prohibited under the Comstock Act.
0: after the Dobbs decision in 2022 and the Roe was overturned, the Biden administration had all hands on deck, all of government effort to try to find a way to keep abortion going forward. They did two things. One of them involved the Comstock. One involved the RIMS, or the governing procedures for mifepristone, the chemical abortion drug. But the two go together. They had to remove this Comstock prohibition against mailing abortifacients through the mail. So they did an opinion saying it doesn't apply to mifepristone. That's what is currently keeping it from being enforced?
3: As far as I can tell, that's right, and I don't understand why the Trump administration has adopted the posture it's adopted here. It makes no sense. It's certainly not legally required. In fact, it frustrates the intent of the law. So it's very discouraging, actually, to me to see a Republican administration on the wrong side of this question.
0: So the way this was done was a DOJ opinion that was written during the Biden time that said this doesn't apply to mifepristone because, as I understand, mifepristone could have other medical applications. I'm not sure that it's actually used that way, but it could. And so, therefore, they said it falls outside the prescription of Comstock. From your understanding of the way the DOJ works, the way the law works, this administration is not bound by that. They can simply undo that and say, no, this is not accurate, correct?
3: Well, that's exactly right. Now, my understanding is mifepristone does have legitimate medical uses, for example, in treatments during or after miscarriages. And, of course, we have no objection. Pro-life people have no objection at all to the use of whatever needs to be used to treat women who have suffered miscarriages. Our concern is with the use of the drug to kill unborn babies. It would be possible, easy, to fashion laws that would permit the use of the product and the transmission of the product for legitimate specified medical uses, but not for killing unborn babies.
0: Well, I mean, the intent would be very clear.
3: Really has no excuse for its policy here, Tony. There's no excuse for it at all. They're not bound by that Biden Justice Department memo or finding or anything of the kind. The Trump administration is simply on the wrong side of this issue.
0: So again, there's two components here. You've got the mifepristone, the Food and Drug Administration that puts out protocols. They're called the RIMS, the risk evaluation side effects or something of the drugs. That under the procedures that requires a review to change those laws or to change those policies rather. But the Comstock and what the DOJ does is not something that requires a review. Again, I mean, that's just something that could be changed any moment.
3: Absolutely. Trump administration is not bound by that. The Biden administration enacted the policy that, you know, Joe Biden had run on and the policy that Joe Biden supports. If this is supposed to be a pro-life administration, then there's absolutely no excuse for the Justice Department and the Trump administration's position on this.
0: And this is, you know, I don't know if we talked about it. I think we probably did. I know that after the Dobbs decision, many people said that the issue of abortion and the protection of the unborn went back to the states. I think my read of it is it went back to policymakers, both at the federal.
3: Oh, that's absolutely right, Tony.
0: Federal,
3: yeah,
0: and state.
3: It did not go back to the states. The Supreme Court's decision in Dobbs did not say that. It said that it goes to the legislative branch. Now, of course, the states have the authority to restrict or prohibit abortion. But if they don't, pursuant to its authority under the 14th Amendment, the federal government or national government has the authority to step in to prevent elective abortion. So this is not a state's rights issue. And the administration is once again wrong when it claims that it is a state's rights issue. It is not.
0: But even if it were, the states are now being prohibited from doing what they were said, what
3: That's
0: people
3: right.
0: have said that they had the right to do, because
3: That's
0: the
3: right.
0: states are not able to protect the unborn and the women in their states because of this drug coming in through the mail without any medical oversight, and they can't stop it.
3: By mail and by other common carriers. That's absolutely right. So no matter what pro-life laws are enacted in Louisiana or Mississippi or West Virginia or Missouri or anywhere else, no matter what laws are enacted, through the use of telehealth and mail order mifepristone, the pro-life policies of the states can be completely frustrated. So the people who are claiming that this is really a matter for the states are not permitting the states to actually take jurisdiction of the matter.
0: I mean, and most people are not aware of this. We've done some polling on this. Only about 18% of Americans actually realize that the abortion rates in the country have gone up since the overturn of Roe. We've seen about a 20% increase in the number of abortions since Roe was overturned, and it is primarily, if not solely, because of this drug, mifepristone, the chemical drugs that are coming in to mailboxes. And I know there's been a lot said about defunding Planned Parenthood, and I'm all for getting our tax dollars off out of that fraudulent organization. But they've really shifted their business model to more of an Amazon business model through the abortion pill. So things are changing. It's not just shutting down clinics. The mailbox and the mail is the main delivery now of abortions in this country.
3: The majority of abortions now are done by chemical abortifacients like mifepristone. No longer are they surgical procedures. Now, that means that, you know, women go through all that at home, often without medical supervision, actually, you know, delivering the dead embryo and having to dispose of the dead embryo. It's a complete nightmare. But most people don't have any idea how it works or how it happens. They might think that a woman just takes this drug and magically, no pain, no muss, no consequences, no results, she's no longer pregnant. That is not, Tony, how it works.
0: Well, and plus the REMS, the governing policies for this, initially was up to 6 weeks of gestation, then it was moved to 10. But with no medical oversight, people don't know. Often where they are in their pregnancy. And we've also, and this was a part of the testimony yesterday before the Senate Judiciary Committee, and there's a growing number of these cases where men are gaining access to, I mean, they're just going online, ordering this drug, putting it into the drink or the food of their girlfriend, or in some cases even their wife, to kill their unborn child.
3: Like everything about the abortion license, it is a license serving the interests of predatory men, men who do not want to take responsibility for their actions, for men who want to be able to just take advantage of women. And if the woman is pregnant, he can just say, well, it's your choice. It's up to you. I'm out of here. And if the woman then doesn't make what he regards as the right choice, which is to get rid of the baby, he can obtain this drug very easily. Slip it into her food, slip it into her drinks, and she loses her baby.
0: And the federal government has become a facilitator of this, an accomplice.
3: An accomplice, Tony, an accomplice. The federal government being a Republican administration that has claimed to be pro-life. Come on, people, come on. People who are supportive of the Republican Party and this administration, they need to, you know what's going on here, and they need to bring the pressure that they're entitled to bring to bear on this administration to get it to overthrow the Biden policy, which is not what they voted for, and to get the administration to actually live up to its stated commitments.
0: Professor George, I know that for years you advocated work for the right decision on the sanctity of human life, meaning the overturn of Roe. What are your concerns now when you see what's happened post-Roe?
3: Well, a central concern I have, Tony, is that the Republican Party, on the orders of President Trump, removed, and you worked so hard to prevent this happening, and I congratulate you and I thank you for the work that you did, removed the pro-life commitment from the party's platform. The pro-life plank of the platform was removed, summarily removed, without even any serious debate. And again, I know how hard you worked to prevent that from happening, and I did too. We need to get that plank back in the platform. This party's got to be brought back to its fundamental pro-life convictions, and they have to be stated. The other thing we need is for Republican politicians to be willing to speak and lead on this issue. And I congratulate my former student, Ted Cruz, who you just showed a clip of there, because he's been willing to lead on this issue. And he's not worried about, you know, the political political consequences for him of doing that. We need all of our Republican politicians. Josh Hawley's another good example of someone who's willing to lead. We need Republican politicians who are willing to step up, make the case, inform the public. That's how it works in the United States of America. It takes leadership to win on issues. Right now, you've got plenty of Democratic leadership on this issue going in the wrong direction. You have precious little Republican leadership, and that has to change.
0: And part of helping that change is when they hear from their constituents that it matters to them. And so
3: 100%.
0: We need to be talking to our elected officials at every level about this and encouraging them to take that stand for life. And you brought up something else very important that I think people need to be thinking about even now. The next round of presidential candidates, they need to have a commitment that they're going to return the party to a pro-life party and include it in the party platform.
3: Absolutely, Tony. Let you and I make a vow together right now that we are going to work for that beginning immediately.
0: You got it. We'll do it. Professor Robert George, I want to thank you for joining us. As always, appreciate your insights and your conviction on these fundamental issues.
3: Thank you, Tony. My pleasure.
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1: With SRN News, I'm Bob Agnew in Washington. Homeland Security officials say election security remains a top priority for the Trump administration.
2: Homeland Security Secretary Mark Wayne Mullen says the administration will aggressively pursue voter fraud cases following President Trump's address to the nation. During the speech, the president cited DHS findings showing more than 270,000 non-citizens are registered on voter rolls and raised concerns about vulnerabilities in electronic voting.
1: That is Willie Nelson reporting. Smoke from wildfires burning more of the northern hemisphere as Earth gets even warmer. Now sending a lot of that smoke down into the lower 48 from Canada, even the state of Minnesota. Barbara Glickenstein, a 72-year-old nurse who lives in New York City. She's staying indoors more these days.
3: I'm healthy, but I know what air particles do to the body, and I wish more people were wearing masks and little babies and children were inside.
1: Smoke from Canadian wildfires. Now lettuce from Mexico is a problem on the other side of the country as some of that Mexican lettuce wound up at Taco Bell locations. That's causing an outbreak of a parasite.
4: The Centers for Disease Control and Prevention confirmed the source and warned consumers not to eat shredded iceberg lettuce from Taco Bell restaurants in Indiana, Kentucky, Michigan, Ohio, and West Virginia. Officials have identified a single supplier of the lettuce. The federal warnings to consumers didn't identify the company, but a federal official who was briefed on the investigation and not authorized to discuss it told the AP it was Taylor Farms in Salinas, California. I'm Haya Pinchwani.
1: Also at SRNNews.com, at a reception with the president on Friday, FIFA president Gianni Infantino said the World Cup tournament has achieved its mission.
5: Everyone enjoying the game with happiness, with joy, with peace, and the American dream, Mr. President, came to reality.
1: And this is SRN News.
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0: Yes, he would tell you in detail how his life has changed if you ask him. 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We have 8 radio stations, and the temperatures at those locations are as follows. Here in South Amarillo, where KJRT is. It's 76 degrees. In Wheeler, the home of KPBR, our first radio station, is 75 degrees. In Borger, where our station KWAS is, it's 78 degrees. In Guymon, where our station KJDR is broadcasting, it is 78 degrees. That's at 88.1 on the radio dial. In Vernon, it's 80, and in Altus, it's 79. We have a station that we call Vernon Altus because it's the same strength of signal in both of those important cities, and all of the other little towns around are important as well, but those are the bigger ones there, served by KVED. Anyway, it's 80 degrees down that way. In Dalhart, where our station KOGW is broadcasting, it's 73 degrees. And Portales, where our station KPCV is, it's 75 degrees. Then we have a station that is a Farwell station. That's the licensed location for it, but it actually is located, the transmitter is located near Bovina and covers a big section of West Texas. And Clovis, New Mexico, where it's 74 degrees right now. And I think that covered all of the main areas where we have the radio stations. We have several translators, which are like booster stations, and the phone app. And so we're listened to in a lot of places. Right now, the forecast is that we will see mid-90s today after a high of 90 yesterday in Amarillo. A record high for this date, which has happened three times, is 105. But we'll be at least 10 degrees or pretty close to 10 degrees less than that today. Chance of rain, in fact, today later on in the afternoon, about 30% chance. Then tonight's low mid to upper 60s. Tomorrow, slight chance of thunderstorms. High temperature mid 90s. On Monday, high temperature upper 90s. And then we're expecting 100 to possibly as much as 105 Tuesday, Wednesday, Thursday, and Friday of next week. That's the point where I say it ain't so. But that's what they're saying. Now, I call this the right point of view. I have a lot of things to share with you in regards to what was revealed to us by the president this week in a special speech to the nation. I have some special features. I hope I can get to all of them. It may be difficult to squeeze all of this in. Also have articles and a portion of a book to read to you, so I'll get as much of it in as I can. I think I'll start off with two articles from Newsmax that relate to the death a week ago today of Senator Lindsey Graham. A Dr. Chauncey Crandall warned that an aortic dissection, which is what happened with Lindsey Graham, that is a rare but frequently deadly medical emergency. He said, this Dr. Crandall, that most patients do not survive if it progresses rapidly. Crandall appeared on Newsmax's Bianca Across the Nation program to discuss the reported cause of death for Senator Graham. He described an aortic dissection as being a ripping or tearing of the aorta that is commonly seen in patients that have a history of hypertension. Dr. Crandall added that smoking history is very significant for those patients as well. As the aorta tears, it can go in two directions, one towards the heart and the other down the back to the legs. Both of them can be life-threatening, especially the one that goes towards the heart. Well, Lindsey Graham, as I said, died last Saturday, a week ago today, and he had represented South Carolina in the Senate since 2003. Dr. Crandall is the chief of the cardiac transplant program at Palm Beach Cardiovascular Clinic. He said he's treated many, many cases during his career, though he noted the condition is not something that cardiologists encounter frequently. He said he believes that Lindsey Graham likely suffered a rapid dissection. He went into full cardiac arrest, and usually these are the people that never survive. If they have a partial dissection, possibly we get them to the hospital and do emergency surgery. But the likelihood of survival is always very low. So I'm not surprised, he said, that he didn't make this event. Crandall emphasized that controlling major risk factors is a key because the condition often strikes without warning. The key, he said, is to reduce risk factors. Risk factors are such things as hypertension, smoking, hyperlipidemia, and overweight status. Crandall appeared alongside internist Dr. Frank Contessa, who urged anyone experiencing chest pain, back pain, or other unusual symptoms to seek emergency medical care immediately. He noted that an aortic dissection can be rapidly diagnosed with a CT scan. Interesting article from Newsmax.com. This also is from Newsmax. Constitutional law professor Alan Dershowitz told Newsmax on Tuesday that his first contact with the late Senator Lindsey Graham came when Lindsey Graham was a House member from South Carolina and working for the impeachment of former Democrat President Bill Clinton. Dershowitz told Bianca Across the Nation program, that's the same program we mentioned in that previous article, he said that the two of them initially fought like children. Speaking of himself and Lindsey Graham, he described their interactions as being at each other's throats on the opposite side of the table. But Dershowitz said over time they became the best of friends. We really came together over Israel, said Dershowitz. He said that Lindsey Graham showed an understanding of the issues facing Jews and Israel better than nearly everyone else in Congress. He had the best understanding of Israel and of any member of the United States Senate. With some exceptions, he understood Prime Minister Benjamin Netanyahu. He understood his strengths and his weaknesses. He understood President Trump, and he was able to bring people together, said Dershowitz. Dershowitz said Graham's capable use of humor helped him connect with everyone. He said he always found grounds on which to agree with people rather than disagree, even when he had differences. Well, Lindsey Graham died late Saturday, a week ago today, of apparent cardiovascular complications, but Dershowitz said he accepts the call by some that are asking for at least a cursory investigative review. He says, look, anybody who opposed Iran and who dies suddenly should be investigated. He said it may be troubling for some, but still is necessary, considering that Lindsey Graham was a strong supporter of President Trump and his actions, Trump's actions against Iran. So let's put it to rest, he said. Let's have a determination that clearly indicates that this was medically induced, a cardiac event that killed him. That's tragic enough. But I have no problem with at least preliminary investigations to assure everybody else that this was not anything that the Iranians did. He added the Iranians would have done it if they could have. He was on their list. Trump is on their list. So those are two articles, both from Newsmax, on Lindsey Graham and his death. I have numerous articles on the cover-up, the elaborate cover-up that has been exposed by President Trump. He declassified election documents, and it was quite revealing. He wasn't just a man standing up there expressing his opinion and his disgust at what he thought was a stolen election when it really wasn't. It really was. And I think that the evidence is quite overwhelming now. I appreciate him pursuing it instead of just letting it go. Because to just let it go means it would become worse in years to come, including possibly this year. It probably will become worse this year if they end up failing to pass the Save America Act, which all the Democrats are determined to do that. I'm not sure about Fetterman, but definitely all the rest of the Democrats are determined to not let that pass, Save America Act. That means they want to be able to cheat. That's the only thing it could possibly mean. But we'll get to that later. Right now, I'm going to share with you something for the next 36 minutes that is an archived program with all of the commercial breaks deleted of Point of View. I don't know exactly when this originally broadcast, but I found it on Bill Federer's website, and I thought I'd share it with you today because this guy, Bill Federer, is one smart fellow. He and David Barton are like walking encyclopedias. They are amazing, and people ought to listen to them to know the truth about American history. So let's listen to Kirby Anderson and Bill Federer here.
8: Why would God tell you to do something in his word and then tell you to submit to a government that tells you not to do what he just got done telling you to do? It's exactly what Martin Luther King Jr. wrote in his letter from the Birmingham jail. One may well ask, how can you advocate breaking some laws and obeying others?
1: Silence equals consent, the sin of omission. 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And we might also just mention that he's probably best known for America's God and Country Encyclopedia of Quotations, a best-selling author, a nationally known speaker, individual that ran for Congress, also, of course, author of many books and videos. And we have some links to those as well on our website. Bill Federer, welcome back to Point of View.
8: Hey, Kirby, great to be with you.
1: You know, I've been watching a lot of your videos. Of course, I've known you for decades and read your books, but you're doing a lot of videos. So as we go through this, I hope people might consider having you come and speak in their church. I've seen a number of the Harvest churches have had you there speaking, and this is a topic that is very relevant. So let's get into it. Your first chapter deals with globalism, and that fits very well with the fact that we've been asking, Bill, individuals to go to our website, pointofview.net. There's a place where they can express their concerns about this World Health Organization global pandemic
9: treaty, which again is just an attempt to give more and more authority over to a intergovernmental or global institution. And you really talk about the fact that globalism is something we've been dealing with since the Tower of Babel.
8: Right. So globalism is the opposite of nationalism. There's a term being used, Christian nationalism, and it's got a little derogatory angle to it. But if you think of it, nationalism is the opposite of globalism. And you mentioned the World Health Organization. The first director of the World Health Organization was Brock Chisholm, and he said, to achieve world government, it is necessary to remove from the minds of men their national patriotism. And so, lo and behold, these globalists want to deride anybody that wants to preserve their nation. And of course, Klaus Schwab, Agenda 2030 video, you'll own nothing and be happy. Sounds a lot like Karl Marx's Communist Manifesto, where he said the theory of communism may be summed up in a single sentence, abolition of private property. So abolition of private property, you'll own nothing. So basically, the globalists want world communism, and they don't like people that want to preserve their nation. The second part I bring up is nationalism depends on the nation. So in socialist nations like the USSR, Union of Soviet Socialist Republics, or Nazi, which stands for National Socialist Workers' Party, there's no individual rights, right? Ask the Jews. Or Islamist nations, there's no individual rights. Well, in our nation, we have individual rights from a creator, freedom of religion, freedom of conscience, freedom of speech, freedom of the press, freedom of right to assembly, freedom of a fair trial by a jury of your peers. They could use some of that in New York. And no cruel and unusual punishment. I'm sure the J6 people would appreciate that. But America was founded with rights from a creator, and to top it all off, it's government from the consent of the governed. We get to be in charge of ourselves. So nationalism over here is a good thing, where nationalism in socialist Islamist countries is a bad thing.
9: Let me just mention, too, that this is about a 300-page book and about 9 sections. I really would encourage people to take some notes, because in just a minute I want to talk about the idea of the Hebrew Republic. Also, again, you just mentioned a minute ago where the idea of the consent of the governed, where does that come from? And, of course, that will take us, of course, to Connecticut, where I lived many years ago. We're going to talk about Puritans, Pietists, and many others. But while we're on globalism for one more minute, I'll hold up our booklet that we did a while back on the Great Reset. It does seem to me that even before we actually heard people like Karl Schwab and all sorts of other individuals and George Soros talking about this, there was abundant evidence that indeed there are globalists that really want to have a one world government, a one world economic system. And that really is the theme of that first section of your book, isn't it?
8: Right. I mean, the other thought is, Christian nationalism used to be called Christian patriotism. And I have an 1828 Noah Webster dictionary. The word nationalism is not in there. But patriotism is love of one's country. And almost every leader, Democrat and Republican, encouraged Christian patriotism. Lincoln's inaugural address, he said, intelligence, patriotism, Christianity are still competent to adjust in the best way all our present difficulty. He mentions patriotism and Christianity right next to each other in his inaugural. And, of course, he was a Republican, freed the slaves. And then you had Ulysses S. Grant, Republican, left the federal troops in the South to defend the freed slaves. But then you had the end of Reconstruction, and the federal troops are pulled out, and the Democrats take over their state legislatures and push Jim Crow laws, black codes, and start groups like the KKK. And so it's not a Christian, non-Christian, it's a Democrat-Republican issue. Republicans, Tuskegee Institute did a research, and they documented 4,400 lynchings. 1,200 of those were white Republicans in the South registering to free blacks to vote. They were getting lynched too. So by the time you get up to Republican President Teddy Roosevelt, he's the first one to have a black man in the White House for dinner, Booker T. Washington. Teddy Roosevelt said in 1908, the mob lynches a Negro. Every Christian patriot in America needs to lift up his voice in loud and eternal protest against the mob spirit. So he's mentioning Christian patriot. And then FDR, World War II, passing out Gideon's New Testaments and Book of Psalms to all the soldiers. And he writes the foreword. As Commander-in-Chief, I take pleasure in commending the reading of the Bible to all who serve in the armed forces. So here he is defending our nation and passing out Bibles. I wonder if the mainstream media would call FDR, a Christian nationalist, he said, those forces hate democracy and Christianity as two phases of the same civilization. They oppose democracy because it's Christian. They oppose Christianity because it preaches democracy. So basically, they're you know, 1965, 93% of Americans identify themselves as Christian.
9: Yeah.
8: 1965, 93%. So the country's almost always been predominantly Christian, very patriotic. And so they're actually accusing us of what they're guilty of. They're projecting that they're the ones wanting to set up a woke nationalism.
9: First of all, we have a link to AmericanMinute.com. If you're not familiar with some of the books by William Federer, Bill Federer, of course, again, I always recommend America's God and Country Encyclopedia of Quotations. You have a lot of quotations here. Matter of fact, you mentioned Democrats. There's one quote from John F. Kennedy we might use later on. Just a reminder of the fact that whether it was Republicans or Democrats, back in the 1950s and 60s, everybody was talking about Christian values. And you also mentioned Booker T. Washington. I might just mention for people that would like to know more about him, that is one of the books that is listed on your featured collection, in which you have all the very important quotes involved in him as well. And one of the things I mentioned just before I went to the break, Bill, was the idea that do we get our rights from government? And if government gives you rights, it can take them away. Or do we get our rights from God? And you even have this section here where you said, did you know that kings have subjects who obey, but republics have citizens who give consent? How is Romans 13 understood differently in a self-governing republic than in a monarchy? And you said, in a hint, in monarchies, subjects submit to the king. In republics, citizens are the king. And it turns out that one very significant section of your book, and also in some of the great messages I've seen you giving at various churches where I've watched them on YouTube and others, is you talk about this idea of a Hebrew republic, which was so inspirational and even informative to many of the framers of our own Constitution, because there was a time before Saul was king in which God was the king, if you will, and they had to think about how we could form a country, a republic in the United States, which does not have a king. Can you kind of explain some of that?
8: Right. So the default setting for human government is gangs. And a gang leader with enough weapons, we call a king. And what the king believes, the kingdom has to believe. And the first well-recorded instance is Nimrod, Tower of Babel, right? Noah's Ark lands, Mount Ararat, down the valley, Tigris, Euphrates. And that's where, according to most, you know, anthropologists, that civilization began. And Josephus, in his commentaries, said Nimrod wanted to build the tower so high that if God destroyed the world again with a flood, he could survive on top. And he made everybody in town bake bricks and bring them, or he would kill them. And this, in a sense, was the first attempt at a world government, right? Most of the population of the world was there, and he wanted to control it. And God comes down, confuses the languages, and the people scatter into language groups that turn into nations. Nations were God's invention to postpone a one-world government. But every generation has a king who wants to conquer other nations, and if left unchecked, he'd have been happy to keep conquering until he conquered the whole thing, right? Alexander the Great, Julius Caesar, Attila the Hun, Genghis Khan. And so in a sense, death is a blessing because the devil has to start from scratch again, but he has the latest military and technological advancements. So instead of killing with a rock, they can kill with a bronze weapon, iron weapon. And anyway, they keep getting bigger, and what the king believes, the kingdom has to believe. If not, it's considered treason. Like Nebuchadnezzar, when I blow my trumpet, you bottom my statue. And that's the norm. And even in Europe, if you didn't believe the way, you know, whether it was the Pope or the king, you'd be burnt at the stake. But something happened with the Reformation in 1517 with Martin Luther, and you had large populations of countries believing something other than their king. And the king didn't like that. So the king of Spain controlled the Netherlands, Philip II, and in 1572, he was in control of the Netherlands, and he sends the Iron Duke of Alba to Antwerp, Holland, and he commits the Spanish Fury. He kills 10,000 of these Dutch Reformed. Same year, it was a bad year, Catherine de' Medici, 1572, doesn't like the fact that 10% of France is Huguenots and Protestants, and so she is a little creative. She organizes a wedding of her daughter Margaret with the main Huguenot leader, Henry of Navarre. A couple days after the wedding, she has her soldiers pull chains across the street so the carriages cannot ride out of Paris. And she sends her men house to house. They kill 30,000 of these Huguenot leaders, throw their bodies in the Seine River, called the St. Bartholomew's Day Massacre. And I will mention that at this time you had Protestants killing Catholics, Catholics killing Protestants. You had Catholics killing Catholics, right? Spanish killing French. And you had Protestants, Henry VIII, killing, you know, Presbyterians and Sir William Tyndale and Sir Thomas More. So a lot of killing going on. But the point I want to get is you have to believe the way your king does. And then they're wrestling with Romans 13. Because people are protesting, and they're nicknamed Protestants. But it says, let everyone be subject to the governing authority. For there's no authority except that which God has established. The authorities that exist have been established by God. Like, yeah, but what if the authority that exists wants to kill your wife and kids? Are you supposed to say, okay, here they are? And so John Calvin, in the French-speaking area of Switzerland, says, we are subject to the men who rule over us, but subject only in the Lord. If they command anything against him, let us not pay the least regard to it. Sort of like Ephesians 6, children obey your parents. But what if there's a bad parent that tells the kid to sell themselves into prostitution? Is the child supposed to obey that parent? No, the child obeys the parent as long as the parent's telling them to do something that lines up with God's word. You obey the government as long as the government's telling you to do something that lines up with God's word. Why would God tell you to do something in his word and then tell you to submit to a government that tells you not to do what he just got done telling you to do? It's exactly what Martin Luther King Jr. wrote in his letter from the Birmingham jail. One may well ask, how could you advocate breaking some laws and obeying others? The answer lies in the fact that there are two types of laws, just and unjust. One has not only a legal but a moral responsibility to obey just laws. Conversely, one has a moral responsibility to disobey unjust laws. How does one determine if a law is just or unjust? A just law is a man-made code that squares with the moral law or the law of God. So you obey the government as long as the government's telling you to do something lines up with God's word. This was taken by these Calvinists and these Puritans and turned into a form of government called a covenant form of government. And they got their idea from ancient Israel. But what part of this history is the pre-King Saul period? So we talked kings, gang leaders as the norm, but you have an anomaly. Around 1400 BC, millions of Israelites come out of Egypt, and for four centuries, there's no king. It's called the Hebrew Republic, and it was studied by these Puritans, and that's what they set up in America. That's why they taught Hebrew at Yale and Harvard. It's literally the first instance in recorded history where you have millions of people and no king. And it worked until the priest stopped teaching the law. He said, they did? Yeah, here's Eli, the high priest. His own sons are sleeping with women in the very tent where the Ark of the Covenant is. And then another Levite with a silver graven image in the house of a guy named Micah. And you're scratching your head thinking, what's this Levite doing with a graven image? Isn't that one of the commandments? You're not supposed to have them. But then there's the terrible story of a Levite with a concubine. The law says the Levite's to marry a virgin of his own tribe. Here he is with a woman he's not married to. And they're traveling, and their house is surrounded by sodomites. Something about that behavior that appears at the last stages of a people ruling themselves is casting off the self-restraint. The poor concubine's raped to death, and by the time you're grossed out, you read this line, every man did that which was right in their own eyes.
9: Yes.
8: Why? Well, the priest stopped teaching what was right in the Lord's eyes. Turns into chaos. They all go to Samuel the prophet. They said, we want to be like the other countries. We want a king. The Lord says, they did not reject you. They rejected me. Why is this story important? Because the kings of Europe looked to the Bible for their authority, but they looked to the King Saul and on, and the Calvinist Puritans, Baptists, Congregationalists, Presbyterians that founded the colonies in America looked to the pre-King Saul period. The millions of people, everybody taught the law, accountable to God to follow it. So King Saul is the divider between England and America. And why is this important? Because Romans 13 is understood differently in a monarchy versus a republic. As you mentioned, in a monarchy, subjects submit to the king. In a republic, the citizens are the king. I mean, it'd be silly for a king to have to obey his janitor. In America, the politicians are your servants, public servants. You hire them, you fire them. You're the one that tells them what to do.
9: talked about this idea of covenant, and that comes, of course, from Calvin, but also this idea of covenant and federal, how that fits together. And then, okay, what? How do we put together this idea of church and state? Those are very important issues, and it's all part of this book, Silence Equals Consent. And if you would like to get a copy, of course, we've made it very easy for you to get a copy of it by going to the website. It's very inexpensive. It would be the kind of thing I think you'd want to teach to your children and grandchildren. Don't forget, of course, I've always in the past made available my booklet on the Patriot Preachers, as well as one on the Federalist Papers and some others, which are things you can teach. But if you'd like to get a copy of it, it is available both in paperback and Kindle. If you also go to the website right now, you will see that we have a link to AmericanMinute.com. Very important to understand the structure of our government, some of the Christian influence that came there. That's why we bring in people like Jerry Newcomb and William Federer and others to address these issues. And in this book, you do spend some time talking about, of course, the Hebrew Republic, but also you take it back to this idea of covenant, because the Puritans had a covenant in their church, a covenant church, and some of the same ideas that they used in church government eventually were the same ideas that ended up in our Constitution. So what's the relationship between this idea of a church covenant, the idea of federalism and a federal government? Can you explain that to us?
8: Yeah, well, you mentioned church government. So the King of England had a hierarchical church government with him at the top, then the Archbishop of Canterbury and Archbishop of York and the deaneries and vicars and curates and rectors. And it was a clergy-laity model where the clergy does the ministry and the laity is lazy and watches them. But the covenant form of church comes from the word ecclesia. Ek means out of, ecclesia means a calling. And in the Greek city Athens, there were 6,000 citizens, and they were called out of their homes to the marketplace, the agora, where they all got involved in the city business. And when Jesus said, upon this rock I'll build my church, he said in the ecclesia, he used the word ecclesia, which is his body. Everybody has to be a part, an eye, an ear, a foot. And so the congregational covenant church model is where the pastor helps each person to have their own direct relationship with God the Father through Jesus Christ that died on the cross to pay for their sin. And then the pastor coaches each individual to become a mature Christian.

0: America. They got blown off course to Massachusetts rather than Virginia. And the captain said everybody off the boat. And they said, well, we can't just be lawless. There's no king appointed person in our group. There's 102 of us. Nobody's appointed by the king. And they do something unique. They take their church covenant form of government and they make it their civil government. We, in the presence of God, covenant ourselves together into a civil body politic. First time this has ever happened. And it worked. And so this became the model for New England. And you had the king of England turn up the heat. It's called the Great Puritan Migration. And 20,000 Puritans migrate to America between 1630 and 1640. And you have this phenomenon where you have pastors in their covenant churches founding cities. And a pastor, John Lothrop, and his church founded Barnstable, Massachusetts. And a pastor, Roger Williams, and his covenant church founded Providence, Rhode Island, and the First Baptist Church in America. And a Reverend John Wheelwright and his church found a city, Exeter, New Hampshire. And a pastor, Thomas Hooker, and his church founded Hartford, Connecticut, and the First Congregationalist Church in America. This was unique on planet Earth. At this time, you had 5,000 years of Chinese emperors, Japanese emperors, Indian Maharajas, Raja means king, Maha means great, Muslim sultans, Russian czars, African chieftains, kings of Spain, France, and Austria. The whole world is kings. And in this little greenhouse of New England, you have pastors and their covenant churches founding cities and taking their church form of government. Everybody's involved, making it their civil government. Everybody's involved. And I point out in the book Thomas Hooker, and he gives a sermon. His church members ask him to give a sermon on how to set up government. So in 1638, he gives his message. The foundation of authority is laid in the free consent of the people. Mm-hmm. This is reflected later in our declaration, government from the consent of the governed. And this is different from Europe, because the kings of Europe did not ask the people for their consent. And then his sermon's written down. It's called the Fundamental Orders of Connecticut. And they use it for nearly two centuries, from 1639 up until 1818. Connecticut is using a pastor's sermon as its constitution. There's a plaque in England. It says, Thomas Hooker, founder of the state of Connecticut, father of American democracy. A statue of Thomas Hooker holding a Bible on the Capitol grounds in Hartford. At the base, it says, leading his people through the wilderness. On this site, he preached the sermon, which became the fundamental orders, the first written constitution that created a government. Another plaque, here ministered Thomas Hooker, peerless leader in New England thought and life in both church and state. There's another plaque where it says, Thomas Hooker's congregation established the form of government upon which our present Constitution of the United States is modeled. Our Constitution, we the people, is modeled on these New England charters and colonies, which is modeled after these pastors like Thomas Hooker, which is modeled after the Reformation, which is modeled from ancient Israel, that first 400 years out of Egypt before King Saul.
1: That's amazing.
0: So the pastors and churches say, well, you've got to submit to the government. You need to pick up and go live in a monarchy or a dictatorship like North Korea. Just surrender your conscience to the king. In America, we're the pre-King Saul, period of the Bible. We're the people that are taught the law and personally accountable to God to follow it. The citizens are the king.
1: I might just mention again, it really, you go from the Mayflower Compact in 1620 to, again, the Fundamental Orders of Connecticut, 1638. And, Bill, is it fair to say that eventually those ideas, first of all, end up in the Declaration in 1776 and certainly in the Constitution a little bit later? And so the idea that this was a country founded on secular ideas is really not actually understood if we really would remember our history. And that's one of the reasons you write so many of these books, isn't it?
0: Well, it is. And, you know, they had one building in each of these New England towns called a meeting house. And that's where the pastor would teach the Bible. And that's where they would gather together and do their city business. The word synagogue means meeting house. That's where the rabbi would teach the law. And that's where they would gather together and do their city business. I mean, why build a separate building just to talk about a different topic? And so when the revolution starts, the British send over a military governor, Thomas Gage, and he outlaws meeting houses. Democracy is too prevalent in America. We don't need the people meeting and giving your consent to stuff. You just obey government mandates. And we're like, no, nothing happens in America unless we give our consent. And he's like, no, you obey government mandates. And we're like, no, nothing happens in America unless we ever consent. He's, no, you're a robot. You're a zombie. You do what you're told. When the government blows the

0: trumpets, you bow to the statue. And we're like, no, nothing happens in America unless we give our consent. Turns into a revolutionary war, and we win. And we set up a government where it's we the people, government from the consent of the governed. America is a polarity change in the flow of power. Instead of top-down, ruled by kings and presidents and mandates, it's ruled bottom-up by we giving our consent. And so this was the plan that was the Puritans that brought to New England. Everybody's involved in church. Everybody's involved in state. And after a century, it got a little dry, and they were nicknamed Old Lights. And it right. became academic. And you had some saying, okay, God's got a plan. And they took it the next step and says, well, you know, God in his infinite wisdom already knows who's going to wind up in heaven, so don't even bother preaching the gospel. And they stopped preaching it. And David Brainerd got expelled from Yale in 1741 because he said his professor was as spiritual as a chair. And the Yale students got reprimanded by the Connecticut legislature because they were caught going into the town of New Haven and presenting the gospel to strangers on the street.
1: Mm-hmm.
0: And that was considered irreverent. You're supposed to wear a black robe and be licensed to preach the gospel, not just on the street. And so in the 1700s, you had the New Lights. And they were pietists. And they said, look, it's more than a plan. Even if it's a good plan, you have to have an experience with Jesus. And when you do, your life will change. And you'll no longer do the worldly things you used to do, like go to bars and brothels and get involved in government. Like, wait, what was that last thing? Yeah, government, it's worldly. If you're really Christian, you're not going to be involved. So where the Puritans said, everybody get involved, now the pietists are saying, no, no, no, don't get involved in government. It's worldly. And so I take apart where these pietists come from. And yep. so in 1517, Martin Luther starts the Reformation. And is it okay to go through this?
1: That whole section there on old lights and new lights is interesting, but I think if nothing else, it explains why so often we've heard, Bill, the idea that, well, Christians should not get involved in government. A lot of that goes back to the 18th century with a strain of Christianity that said, you know, you're not going to go to bars, but you're also not going to get involved in government. And that's kind of the situation we find ourselves in today. We do have a link to theamericanminute.com. There's a way in which you can find out more about his books. I would really encourage you to have him come and speak to your church and give a whole series of seminars. We're going through this book fairly quickly, and it is a lot easier to understand with the slides and other material. But you were just a minute ago, Bill, talking about the fact that you had the pietists that said, you know, we really don't need to speak out. And then you have pages here, is it holy to be silent? And all of us, of course, can think of a wedding. You know, if anyone knows of any reason this couple should not be joined in holy matrimony, speak now or forever hold your peace. There are ways in which you can lose your trademark if you don't speak out. There are ways in which squatters can take over your house if you don't speak out. I mean, you go on for pages from both biblical arguments as well as legal arguments on why we should not be silent. But a lot of that goes all the way back to those pietists, doesn't it?
0: Right. So Martin Luther starts the Reformation 1517 because he had a personal experience that just shall live by faith. It was so personal to him, he was willing to stand up to the most powerful guy in the world, the Holy Roman Emperor, and say, unless you can prove me wrong from Scripture, here I stand, so help me God. But some German princes have been waiting to break from Rome, and they said, this is my chance. Kingdom of mine, I just decided you are all now Lutherans. And the people say, okay, great, we're Lutheran. What do we believe? And so for the people in the kingdoms, it's not the same personal experience Martin Luther had. It's just a new state doctrine. And so a revival movement starts called pietism. That said, being a Christian is more than state doctrine, even if it's good doctrine. You have to have an experience with Jesus. And when you do, your life will change, and you won't do worldly things like bars and brothels and government. And it turned into the two-kingdom concept, the kingdom of the government, the kingdom of the church, and the two don't touch. So where the Puritans said, hey, you can do two things. You can be a spouse and you can be a parent. You can be involved in church stuff. You can be involved in state stuff. The pietists are like, no, no, no. You can only be involved in one thing. And guess what? If all the spiritual people withdraw from government, who's left to be involved in the government but the less spiritual?
1: Yes.
0: And they're going to yield to their ambitions and they're going to become tyrants. And so you actually had German princes donating money to the pietists so they would teach their people not to be involved in the prince's business. This is like the Rockefellers and the Soroses donating money to woke universities to develop curriculums to teach Christians not to get involved in politics. At the same time, they're giving money to their activists to get them involved. And four centuries of this teaching in Germany allowed Hitler to put Jews on train cars, And they're going right past the church crying for help. And the church's response was, well, that's the government doing that. And we're the church. We can't get involved in politics. And so let's just sing praise songs to Jesus louder. Can anybody see there's something wrong with that picture? And so the answer is, why can't it be both? Why can't we have a covenant form of government and a personal experience with Jesus? I mean, it is personal. Thank God Jesus loves every one of us and died on the cross for each one of us. But don't we want our kids to have a chance to have a personal experience with Jesus? Because if you don't get involved, they're teaching the children there is no God. And if he happens to exist, he's messed up putting men and women's bodies, and you have to have operations to fix it. He's either confused, powerless, or worse, sadistic. And if that behavior is not sin, what behavior? Well, sex outside of marriage. You know, the little library books they show the kids, try this kind of sex, try that kind of sex. If sex outside of marriage is not sin, arguably, there are no sins. And if there's no sins, you certainly don't need a savior to save you from your sins. So while they're experiencing their personal relationship with Jesus, they're letting their kids be taught the gospel of Antichrist. And so to those people that think they're being holy by not getting involved, well, our church, we just preach the gospel. We're a little holier than you are because we've been able to not care about what kind of country we're leaving our children. We're so spiritual. To those type of people, what do you do with Numbers chapter 30? It's the silence equals consent chapter, half a dozen scenarios. If a daughter is still living in her father's house in her youth, finds herself with a vow, in the day the father hears it, if he's silent, her vows stand. Mm-hmm. If he disallows it, she's released from the vow. And as you mentioned, this isn't a wedding ceremony. The pastor says, if you're silent, church members, when you hear these vows, you're giving your consent. And so it's called the rule of tacit admission. Mm-hmm. And you know, it's in the Bible, Leviticus 20. Any Israelite who sacrifices a child to Moloch should be put to death. If any member of the community closes their eyes when that man sacrifices a child to Moloch, I myself will set my face against him and his family and cut them off from Israel. All you got to do is close your eyes when they kill the kid and you're guilty. A couple of years ago, they had a bill in California to kill babies 28 days after birth. After birth. And enough parents and black, white, Asian, Hispanic church members went to Sacramento, forced them to change the wording. Acts 22. Apostle Paul talking to the Lord. And when the blood of thy martyr Stephen was shed, I also was standing by consenting to his death. Paul didn't say a word. He didn't throw a stone, but he knew he was guilty for the death of Stephen just by standing there.
1: Yes.
0: Proverbs 24 says, rescue those who are unjustly sentenced to death. Don't stand back and let them die. Don't try to disclaim responsibility by saying you didn't know about it. For God, who knows all hearts, knows yours. He knows you knew and will hold you accountable.
1: I might just mention, too, Mordecai, that you start with that verse, too, of Proverbs 24, rescue those who unjustly are sentenced to death. And your last chapter is about Jesus loves the little children, because over the last couple of days, it seems like every time I've had a guest on here, we've said, we, if nothing else, need to speak up because of what is happening to our children. And if we are concerned about the future of America, we have to be concerned about our children, don't we?
0: Yeah, and some people say, you know, I'm just going to wait for the rapture. I have a question for you. Who do you think you're going to meet when you're raptured? Jesus. Does Jesus love the little children? Oh, yeah. Do you think he might wonder why you didn't do anything to protect them? I mean, we're not North Korea or China where you don't vote. We're in America where the citizen is the king. The politicians are your servants. And even if we can't turn around, shouldn't we at least try? You know, they have a tactic, and it's to guilt trip Christians into being more Christian than Christ. You say, what? They say, yeah, if you're really Christian, you'll be silent and give your tacit approval to us teaching something that Jesus would never teach. Well, I mean, would Jesus teach the trans agenda? We know what Jesus taught, Matthew 19. He who made them at the beginning made them male and female. I mean, here are teachers who cannot even define woman, yet they think that a little boy is supposed to be a little girl. It's insanity. And Jesus said, if you allow one of these little ones who believes in me to stumble, better than a millstone be put around your neck and you be thrown in the depths of the sea. So it's going to be a rude awakening for all those church members who think they're being spiritual by being silent. Oh, we're not going to get involved, when they realize by their silence, they're giving consent to all that wickedness. They're inviting the judgment of God on their heads.
1: 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And I did want people, if they wanted to maybe schedule you to come and speak, or if they would like to get some of your books, or there is, of course, a lot of media material there as well. And of course, you have an America Minute email that goes out. So talk about what's on your website just before I let you go.
0: Oh, thanks, Kirby. It's AmericanMinute.com. And again, this book is Silence Equals Consent, The Sin of Omission. But I have an archive of hundreds and hundreds of articles of history, and with given in the light of faith and Christianity and how it can apply to what's going on today, on socialism, on the history of Islam, on different political leaders, everybody, which, you know, you mentioned Booker T. Washington. So it's a resource site, and I do send out a daily history email called the American Minute.
1: And again, you can also, of course, listen to the American Minute. 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Came out in April. And again, it is available in paperback or Kindle. And I just encourage you to get this, learn a little bit more about our history. But at the end, of course, he's really calling in all of us to not be silent in the midst of the evil that is around us. So, Bill Federer, thank you for being with us today here on Point of View.
0: Thank you, Kirby.
1: 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And I hope you, again, have appreciated all that we've talked about today. 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
2: 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So about 2 hours a day. And that is a program that has never paid to be on the Kingdom Keys Network, but they've been on since our beginning, back almost 40 years ago. And so that was a day when they had Bill Federer on as their featured guest. That American Minute Kirby talked about there, we use that just about every day here on Kingdom Keys Network's morning program, or right after the morning program. Hear this right now.
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2: 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That's 806-898-8803. We endeavor to keep you informed of news and issues from the right point of view, a Christian and conservative perspective. I call this program on Saturday, The Right Point of View. I began the Saturday broadcast back in 1977. That was 9 years before we had our first station. So this Saturday morning program started in another radio station. It was in Shamrock at the time, and we were on 9 years, and then we signed off that program and put our own station on the air without missing a Saturday. In other words, our last program was on a Saturday in August of 1986. And the next Saturday, which was August 31st, we began the first station of the Kingdom Keys Network. And I've been on Saturdays ever since. And that is 49 years on the radio on Saturday mornings. So it's a special thing to me to be on the air on Saturday mornings. And by the way, that station in Shamrock that we were on for 9 years was off the air before the next Saturday, which was our first Saturday on KPDR, and they never came back on, ever. That was it. So we stayed with them right up till the end with just a few days left, and then they were gone forever. So the Lord's been good to us to allow us this continuation. I'll say some more a little bit later on about listener supported, because we depend on the Lord to be our source, and He uses people. He's not limited. He used one time to take care of His minister and ministry, ravens, to bring food and water to Elijah. But He's never done that for us. He could do whatever He wants to do. Another time He rained manna down from heaven and took care of His people and supplied abundantly. And He could do that again. He's not lost the recipe for manna, but He never has done that. All through these almost 40 years now, He has used people making contributions. And so we thank the Lord for people that have contributed through the years. As I said, I'll say a little bit more about that later, but right now, let's look at something else here. Dennis Prager is a great man. He's a Jewish man, but he refers to the scriptures a lot. Of course, he refers to Old Testament scriptures, but he's written some books on biblical subjects. And he's a strong conservative. He had a serious accident back in November of 2024. He suffered a severe spinal cord injury, C3 and C4 vertebrae, when he slipped and fell backwards out of his shower. And he hit his head on the bathtub. He sustained no brain damage, but the fall affected it. It severed the spinal cord. And today he is paralyzed from the neck down. It also affected his diaphragm and his voice. He's still speaking now from time to time when he gets an opportunity to be on a TV program. Has an enormously wonderful website with all kinds of information. Kind of remind you of Bill Federer or David Barton, the information that comes from Dennis Prager. So it's a sad thing that he suffered the injury that he suffered, but he was on a radio. I don't know if it's radio or TV. It was a video that I took this from that I'm about to share with you. And he was talking about current events. I told you about his accident so you'd understand why his voice is hindered. He's still able to be heard just fine, but it's not like it used to be. But he's every bit as brilliant as he used to be. His memory is great. He was on with Marissa Streit, is the lady's name, Melissa Streit. She has, I guess, a podcast on a regular basis, and he was on there recently, very recently, because one of the things they talked about was Lindsey Graham's death. So I'm going to share with you for about the next 12 minutes or so, 13 maybe, Dennis Prager being interviewed by Marissa Street on current issues. Let's get his perception and his comments on things that we've been hearing about in recent days.
4: I am so glad that you're able to jump on to these conversations with us every week, because there's so much, so much that is happening in the world right now, and we just need your help.
6: That's right. That's right. I wish my voice were out there. That's a big part of my regret about what happened.
4: Yeah.
6: Because Charlie was silenced. Jordan Peterson is effectively silenced right now. And I'm somewhat silenced. It makes you believe in the devil.
4: Yeah. You know, Dennis, we lost another friend, Lindsey Graham, who was a great patriot, an incredible person. This past weekend, he passed away suddenly. I was curious, what are your remarks on this horrible loss?
6: It's a horrible loss. It's exactly what you said. I don't believe anybody engineered it. And it's a tragedy. His father died at approximately the same age from some heart ailment. It might be congenital. And it's a tragedy. He loved the country and he loved American strength. I'll tell you when he won me over. When he lost his cool with regard to how Brett Kavanaugh was treated. And he was right to do that, ruining a man and his wife's life for no good reason. And I saw in him a hatred of evil. And it's been my long time belief that people on the left do not hate evil. They hate people who hate evil. We're seeing that right now. Whether it's Hamas, they don't hate Hamas. They hate Israel for fighting Hamas. And they didn't hate communism. They hated anti-communists. And we're seeing it again. Lindsey Graham is a loss.
4: You mentioned that there are these bizarre conspiracy theories on X and all over social media that Lindsey Graham was murdered. You know, I want us to spend a minute talking about conspiracy theories, because there seems to be this addiction where podcasters and social media influencers, they feel like they have to be the first to announce that they've discovered some sort of conspiracy theory, right? Immediately they take to X, immediately they make something up. Of course, there's never a consequence for diverting people's attention from what is true. There's never a consequence for spreading conspiracy theories, except society suffers a grave consequence when we're constantly living in this chaotic conspiracy theory land.
6: Look, there are sometimes conspiracies, but generally speaking, what you see is what you get. Charlie Kirk was murdered by Tyler Robinson. The evidence is overwhelming. I don't know why the judge postponed till September a decision on whether or not it could even go to trial. And yet, Candace Owens said that the Israelis blew up his microphone. I mean, and there are people who believe that. It's not a good trend. What the conspiracy theorists do is they don't allow for tragedy. There are no tragedies. There's only conspiracy.
4: Let's talk a little bit about Iran and Turkey going to the Middle East. President Trump, I think, was right about with his first instinct about the Iranians. I know that there are people within the administration that were thinking that an MOU or a business deal with the Iranians would actually bear fruit. Looks like Secretary Rubio was correct this entire time. You can't really negotiate with the Iranians. They're terrorists. They don't
7: really approach deals like business deals. What is your way of interpreting this entire exchange of an MOU with the Iranians, and now the Iranians proving out to be what many who actually have experience in the Middle East realized would probably happen?
6: What I've come to realize in the course of my lifetime is that a great segment of people living in a decent culture, namely Western civilization, do not understand evil. They think that everybody is sort of like them. I'll never forget when I came home when I was 21 years old. I came home from 4 weeks in the Soviet Union. And I went around speaking, and I spoke at a church about the Soviet Union. And a woman stood up and said she was a member of a Soviet American women's group. And they're just like us. They're just like us. That is such a common phrase among naive Westerners. They're just like us. But they're not just like us. That's the point. They live in a different value sphere. Iran's greatest aim is to destroy the West, beginning with annihilating Israel. That is all they live for. They don't live to make a good Iran. They couldn't care less if their people suffer. They slaughtered 40,000 of them, peaceful demonstrators, and they just machine gunned them, 40,000. Some of them were still living when they were put in body bags and buried alive. These are monsters. And I've come to realize that people in the West are so naive. And, you know, going back, the visiting of Hitler, oh, peace in our time. The British Prime Minister, oh, they want, Hitler wants what we want. He just wants things that are good for the Germans. No, he didn't. He lived to destroy other civilizations, beginning as usual with the Jews. This is a very big problem that people do not understand evil. It's huge. And that could bring the downfall of Western civilization. You can't make an MOU with the Iranian leaders. They laugh at the idea. It's just a delaying tactic.
7: Dennis, do you think the attempt for an MOU, an agreement with the Iranian, was something that was worth trying? Or do you think it's naive and shows lack of experience? Do you think we lost time and momentum by pushing for an MOU right after the bombings? Or is it just part of what needed to happen in order for people to wake up?
6: Both of your answers are possible. I don't know. Yeah, we lost time, but I don't. What it did was cause the first degree of friction between Netanyahu and the president. That was the downside of it, because Netanyahu understands evil. Virtually every Israeli does. Not every Israeli. There are many naive Israelis too, although not anymore. Not after October 7th. This is a huge, huge problem to think we're all the same. I hear that stupid idea all the time. Well, they love their children and we love our children. Well, Nazis love their children. Communists love their children. What does that prove? Nothing. Nothing. Elephants love their children. What does that prove? It's an instinct, not a value system.
7: Well, sadly, those who are running Iran right now hate the West more than they love their children. I think they've proven that with their behaviors.
6: That's correct. That is exactly right.
7: What are your thoughts about President Trump meeting with folks in Turkey and possibly selling them an F-35. Do you trust Erdogan?
6: This is a very important point. There's naivete with regard to Erdogan. Erdogan is an Islamist. Okay? He's not Western. Turkey got into NATO when it was a secular Western democracy. From 1922, when Atatürk utterly changed the country and he wanted people to be a Western democracy. And he did it. And then ultimately Erdogan came to office and he wants to reinstate the Ottoman Empire. Armenians should be demonstrating in the streets. They didn't fare very well under the Ottoman Empire. I'm not sure any non-Muslims did. And that's what Erdogan stands for. But the president likes him. And he goes very much on his instincts, whether he likes somebody. I'm sure Erdogan charmed him. But giving him or selling him F-35s, that's a big deal.
2: There's a lot of subjects there that he talked about with Marisa Streit, sharing his thoughts about Lindsey Graham, about Iran, and the MOU, which didn't work, and Trump and the leader of Turkey, Erdogan. And she had one more final question for him, having to do with borders being open to anybody and the danger that we are facing with the huge embracement of Islam that's going on in our country.
7: Well, you've been warning about this for years, saying that if you allow people who don't want to live by Western civilization ideals, if you allow them to keep coming into your country, you're going to end up disappearing your country. You're not going to recognize your country. And that is what has happened in much of Europe. And sadly, it may happen here in the United States if we don't start defending ourselves.
6: I warned so many years ago, as you know, if you bring in people, you also bring in their values. You're not importing bodies. You're importing values. What if their values are the antithesis of your country's values? And now they're learning this. Denmark is leading the way, by the way, in not allowing almost any Muslims into their country. There are wonderful individual Muslims. Nobody denies that. But Islamic culture does not resemble Western culture in the celebration of the individual, the celebration of freedom. What's on the Liberty Bell? Is there a verse from the Quran? No, there's a verse from the Torah. And that's why it's very important that we say Judeo-Christian value. Don't drop the Judeo. That's completely dishonest. We don't have a Judeo-Christian theology. Obviously, they're different. They believe different things. But there are Judeo-Christian values.
7: Well, millions of Christians and Jews know that we're in this together. Dennis, thank you so much. Love talking to you again. And we'll keep, God willing, we'll keep doing this. See you next week.
2: All right, that was Dennis Prager, and yes, we have Judeo-Christian values upon which this country was built.
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2: 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This program is called The Right Point of View. If you have a comment, a point of view you want to share, you can text it to me at 806-898-8803. Well, a large number of declassified documents were released following President Trump's national address on elections that happened Thursday night. While there are plenty of documents to sift through, there are a handful of declassified memorandums from the federal government that circulated warnings on the potential for foreign interference. One of the key memorandums from the National Intelligence Council in January 2020 disclosed that we assess that vote tabulation systems would be difficult to manipulate on a wide enough scale to compromise election results. Well, the systems in each voting location are not connected to the internet or to each other, they say. But there are many methods for exploiting them that rely on physical proximity, said the memorandum. Yeah, I'm still reading statements from the memorandum now. Although an adversary could manipulate voting results across multiple jurisdictions and enough states to influence a presidential election, we judge that conducting such a campaign would be difficult and that post-election audits and paper trails would likely uncover such an effort. The same memorandum titled Vulnerabilities in the U.S. 2020 Election Infrastructure said that the council noted that U.S. adversaries, including a minimum Russia, China, Iran, and North Korea, as well as non-state groups, have the capability to compromise U.S. election infrastructure for the 2020 presidential election. The memorandum continues, adversaries gaining access to U.S. election-related systems could disrupt the voting process, steal sensitive data, or undermine confidence in the election results. But we do not know whether any of them have specific plans to manipulate election-related systems, said the memorandum. On the subject of China, one declassified document from an unnamed sensitive government agency stated that ahead of the 2020 presidential elections, China had extensive plans to utilize potential and cyber operations to sway public opinion against the Trump administration and international opinion against the U.S. government. The China plans were designed to exploit U.S. societal fissures and vulnerabilities and to influence U.S. and other audiences and, by extension, U.S. government decision-making. The plans addressed several scenarios, including military conflict between the U.S. and China, as well as other potential crises according to the summarization of the document. Meanwhile, an August 2020 assessment from the aforementioned Intelligence Council said that we assess that China prefers that the president, whom Beijing sees as unpredictable and tough on China, they prefer that he does not win re-election. It says, we assess that hostile actors could also manipulate systems that count or tabulate votes, such as voting machines on a localized basis, but it probably would be difficult to coordinate a campaign to alter voting results on a wide scale. Post-election audits and paper trails also most likely would uncover such efforts in nearly all the U.S. states. Similarly, foreign actors would have difficulty coordinating a large-scale campaign to manipulate mail-in voting, and robust postal tracking probably would detect any large-scale effort. Well, that was what they wanted you to believe, and that's what they said, how it would be very difficult. But regarding the president's statement regarding non-citizens being on voter rolls and a Department of Homeland Security document that was released on Thursday night in the massive release of documents, he claims that more than 250,000 non-citizens are illegally registered to vote in just four states for which the public data files had been reviewed. This does not necessarily mean those individuals registered actually voted in an election, but Department of Human Safety argues, DHS argues, that states that have adopted alien first policies instead of American first policies have a disproportionate number of non-citizens on their voter rolls. Following initial publication, townhall.com noticed that many of the documents regarding China are heavily redacted. However, a declassified CIA note with the subject titled Sensitive PRC Reporting from 2018 to 2020 points out that in the mid of the year 2019, the Chinese government's strategy against the United States was focused on undermining domestic confidence in the U.S. president. The strategy included efforts to use Chinese contacts with big U.S. companies to influence U.S. business leaders to turn against the U.S. president, the note said. The Chinese government sought to identify U.S. journalists who had reported negatively on the U.S. presidency and pay them to write more negative articles about him. The Chinese government wanted the U.S. president to lose the election. In mid-2019, China assessed that a means to gain advantage over U.S. policy was to direct additional unspecified resources toward political swing states, as China assessed these states would play a crucial role for the 2020 U.S. presidential election. Also in mid-2018, China was working to influence the results of the U.S. midterm elections and later the results of the 2020 presidential elections. As part of this campaign, it said, China was analyzing the 2015 U.S. presidential elections and identifying U.S. states who voted for the U.S. president. The Chinese would then identify sectors within these states that voted to support the president's political party and would attempt to make these sectors experience negative financial consequences by levying tariffs on exports to China from those sectors. Now, here's an article titled "The Government Knew." This comes from Substack, Substack is a platform. It's a platform where people can write articles and it's a magazine type format. I've got Substack saved on my computers. And you can check out a lot of things. There's a lot of information on Substack. It's considered to be the best thought of publishing platform for writers that mixes together the best bits of WordPress and MailChimp. Substack is free to use, although there are some things on there you can subscribe to go deeper. Substack has got a lot of good things about it, a lot of good writers. And there's something on there called Apple Lamps. I try to do a little survey on Apple Lamps because it is obviously not somebody's name, but it is a part of Substack where they talk about issues such as what I'm talking about right now, and it's very informative. And these declassified files that Trump was talking about show what they knew, when they knew it, who knew it, and how hard they worked to keep you from finding out about it. And we have a lot to be thankful for regarding Trump, that he would make this open, that he would reveal it instead of hiding it like most on the left and many on the right chose to do. This is titled "The Government Knew." The government knew. They knew a lot more than you might think. Let me read this article to you. It's a little bit lengthy, but it's very interesting. They told you to trust the system, the voting system. They ordered you to trust an election system that their own files described as penetrated, exposed, and unpoliced. President Trump handed the country 5 documented failures recorded by the government's own agencies, all running through one election system. And behind those 5 failures is a 6th one, a big one. The years-long effort to make sure you never got to see the whole picture. And they almost pulled it off. Almost pulled it off. If it hadn't been for Donald Trump. Read the files the way a grand jury would. Count 1. China took the voter file. China got it. They got the whole thing. Maybe the largest election data compromise in history. And when I say maybe, the intelligence says maybe the largest ever, anywhere. A national data set of more than 204 million American voter records. 204 million. Plus, separate state databases holding millions more, put it together, and you're near 220 million voter files. Now think of that, 220 million names, addresses, phone numbers, party affiliation, voting history, dates of birth. Then they fused it. They fused it with stolen consumer records, social media data, military affiliations, medical files, passwords, government records. And what do you get? You get the working blueprint of the American electorate, who each voter is, what moves them, where to press. And Beijing did press. Boy, did they press. The intelligence says China assigned personnel, actual people, sitting at desks to analyze the voter data and to match it to individual citizens. They pulled from polling firms, political organizations, from nonprofits, campaign advisors, donors, state voter databases, everybody, everything. And at the same time, China built operations aimed at every crack in American life. Riots, racial conflict, police shootings, immigration, COVID, economic pain, guns, political hatred, the objective, and this is per the government's own reporting, turn Americans against Americans, destroy confidence in Trump, and make the country look ungovernable. The CIA reporting was explicit. The word explicit means fully revealed. Explicit, leaving no question. No question. The CIA report left no question. The Chinese Communist Party wanted Trump to be defeated. It wanted to mobilize all domestic and foreign elements against him, cut his votes, force his resignation, block his reelection. It targeted industries in Trump states for economic punishment. It squeezed campaign donors. It used contracts with major American companies, big, beautiful American companies, to turn the executives against their own president. It went shopping for journalists, shopping like it's a store, looking for anyone willing to publish more negative coverage. It gathered dirt on administration officials, and it threatened one White House official and said, "We'll expose you unless you go soft on China." And the government looked at all of it and called the threat credible. Credible. That's their word. Count two, they rewrote the intelligence. Now, count one was China took the voter file. Count two, they rewrote the intelligence. The laundering inside the agencies, our agencies, the ones you pay for, anti-Trump operations got relabeled. Policy influence, election targeting became what they call issue advocacy. Activity built to shape how voters vote was formally detached on paper from the very election it was shaping. One NSA analyst put the whole method in writing and said, "We have deliberately massaged our one pending PDB, that stands for President's Daily Brief, to avoid any direct links to the election." I'll say that again. We deliberately massaged one of our pending presidential daily briefs to avoid any direct links to election. A president's daily brief, that's the document prepared for the president's own eyes, massaged, deliberately massaged. Who writes that down? Somebody very confident, or very confident that nobody would ever read it. That's who. They consciously stripped the election connection out while a massive China report got carved into 13 smaller reports. 13. An ODNI official, OD stands for Office of the Director of National Intelligence, immediately asked why the analysis was being worked away from the election. Good question. Great question. Trump says significant CIA and NSA reporting never reached his briefings and was concealed from Congress. The questions now are simple. So simple. Who ordered it? Who approved it? Was it political? Was the Justice Department, FBI, CIA, ODNI, that I just mentioned, Office of Director of National Intelligence, release the original briefings, release the rewrites, identify every deleted word, and put every single official involved under oath. Everyone. Count three, they knew the machines were exposed For years, they've told you the machines are secure, totally secure, nothing to see. Go home. The released reports show officials knew that foreign adversaries had the capability to compromise American election infrastructure, voter databases, electronic poll books, election websites, reporting

complete control of local networks within hours. Hours. Days at most. Systems that were supposedly isolated turned out to be reachable through ordinary government computers, shared credentials, remote management software, vendor connections. Some kind of isolation, huh? CIA reporting described Venezuelan plans to manipulate electronic vote totals and dress the altered results up as legitimate machine output and slide right past the ordinary audits. The files established the manipulation was technically possible, and the government had known about the danger for years. Years. And everybody knew the responsible answer? Paper ballots. A human being can read. Strict chain of custody, manual audits, hardened databases, voter ID, proof of citizenship. Results delivered fast. But instead, Americans asked questions about the machines, got branded as enemies of democracy. Enemies of democracy for asking about machines, and the government privately knew they were exposed. And let's talk about Michigan for a moment. Between 8,000 and 10,000 voter registration applications came in through a paid canvassing operation in Muskogee, however you say it. The election officials started looking. There were addresses that don't exist, phone numbers that don't work, the same handwriting over and over and over and over again, signatures that fail against the state records. The FBI sampled 20 applications, 13 contained fabricated identities, false addresses, serious discrepancies, 13 out of 20. Investigators examined 107 more. 91 matched no identifiable person in any database. No person. Of the 16 that left, 4 had matching signatures. And then the canvassers started talking. One woman told the FBI supervisor stood in front of more than 100 workers, 100 people in a room, filled out a blank registration with fabricated information, and demonstrated how to produce fakes. A live demonstration. She admitted personally submitting roughly 100 fraudulent registrations herself. Workers were told to invent names, addresses, birth dates, phone numbers, social security digits. They had quotas. Can you believe this? When the street produced too few real registrations, they manufactured them in the office. Someone else allegedly signed the forms for this witness because she couldn't write in cursive. You can't make this up. You couldn't write this. Another canvasser said management instructed her to invent phone numbers and birth dates. Another admitted sitting in his car writing down the names of friends and relatives just to have forms to submit. Another said he probably forged signatures. Probably. Another said workers falsified applications because it was easy money. Pay came on reloadable debit cards, quotas, bonuses, promotions, raises, all tied to production. Play, pay, and cheat, exactly as Trump described. Exactly. The FBI agents believed crimes had occurred. One agent objected and objected and objected to closing the case, citing DOJ's own election crimes manual, which says submitting fictitious registrations can be a federal crime, even when no fraudulent ballot is ever cast. And what did Biden's Justice Department do? It refused to authorize a full voter registration fraud investigation. It let the agents chase the payment cards while walling off the registrations themselves, the actual registrations. Full authorization waited until February 2023 when agents prepared to interview roughly 100 canvassers. Department of Justice delayed the interviews until after a Michigan election. How convenient. The FBI completed its handwriting analysis in May 2024. That report is still hidden today. Prosecutors declined charges, then reconsidered
considered. Then the FBI closed the case in September 2020.

0: 25 with a memo declaring investigators found no criminal violation and no evidence that canvassers were instructed to falsify applications. Set that memo beside the file. It summarizes a woman describing a live fraud demonstration in front of more than 100 employees, a witness ordered by management to fabricate personal information, confession after confession after confession after confession, 91 applications matching no living person, 12 of the last 16 signatures failing. No evidence, they say. That's what the Biden Justice Department said. There's no evidence. Trump has ordered the FBI and the Justice Department to reopen the matter and prosecute anyone responsible for crimes, and that effort has to reach everybody. The people who fabricated the registrations, the supervisors accused of directing them, the organization that funded the operation, and the officials who killed the case. Release the handwriting report. Release the declination. Run every single application against Michigan's voter roll, the absentee records, the voting history, all of it. The country deserves to know exactly how far this operation reached. And the writer of this article said, we're going to find out. DHS identified approximately 250,000 non-citizens registered to vote. California, Pennsylvania, New Jersey, Nevada. Okay? You're talking about four states. The enhanced save review found another 28,000 non-citizen registrants in participating states. Roughly 278,000 non-citizens on the rolls, sitting right alongside more than 400,000 dead registrants. 400,000 dead people on the rolls, and nobody cleans them off. And here's the thing. Those numbers come from incomplete cooperation. Several Democrat-controlled states refused to provide their full voter files. Refused. What do they have to hide? All of this cheating. That's what. If it was no cheating, if everything was above board and honest, they'd be glad to release them. But they refused. So the true number could even be far, far higher than we've said. All of this while foreign governments hold hundreds of millions of American voter records, and criminals can buy the personal information needed to pass an online identity check, alter a registration, or request an absentee ballot, and still the country runs elections without universal voter identification, without universal proof of citizenship, without reliable roll maintenance. Why would anybody oppose those safeguards after knowing this? And the media completes the record, perfectly completes it. The major broadcast networks refused to carry the presidential address last Thursday night. They announced the declassification of documents on foreign election targeting vulnerable voting systems, buried fraud, non-citizens on the rolls. These are the same people who spent years declaring democracy is in mortal danger. Then the files come out, the actual files, and they turn the cameras off, the same people. They chose to be silent. Too bad for them. The files make silence impossible. The government knew China had the data and knew China wanted Trump defeated. It knew the systems were vulnerable. It knew Michigan registrations were being fabricated. It knew the rolls carried on enormous numbers of ineligible names. And what did it do? It restricted the investigations. It softened the intelligence. It withheld the evidence. And it looked the American people in the eye and said, trust us, trust the system, trust the system. Trump's central point stands all by itself, and it's a beautiful point. No country stays great when its people can't trust its elections. Never happened, it never will. And confidence gets earned exactly one way. by having a system where interference and fraud are virtually impossible. Censorship will never produce it. Official declarations will never produce it. Lectures about democracy and how the democracy is in danger. Oh, we've had those lectures over and over from the left-wing liars, haven't we? They've never produced trust in the system. Congress must pass the Save America Act. Photo identification, proof of citizenship, voter rolls scrubbed continuously, non-citizens off of, deceased off of them, duplicates off of them, invented identities off of them. Mail voting should be limited to legitimate necessity like military service or actual disability or illness or travel. Every voting system producing a human readable paper record that can be manually audited at every official who concealed intelligence, obstructed an investigation, destroyed evidence, or deliberately misled the president and the public should be removed. And where the evidence supports it, prosecuted. Removed and prosecuted. The trust is gone. They spent it. It gets rebuilt with truth, transparency, accountability, and an election system too secure to steal. No more massaged briefings, no more buried investigations, no more contaminated roles, no more blind trust. Release everything, investigate everyone, fix the system, make America elections so strong, so clean, so secure that nobody ever tries this again. Oh, but the Democrats, they are some mighty evil people. Really, I mean, most of them. You know what they did after Trump's speech? You know what they did? This is from the Patriot Journal. Every American citizen gets one vote. That's the deal. That's the most fundamental promise of self-governance this nation has ever made. Your voice counts equally. Whether you're a rancher in Wyoming or a stockbroker in Connecticut, generations of Americans sacrificed everything to preserve that promise. One vote per one citizen. It's not an abstraction. It's a breathing reality. But here's the thing about a right without safeguards. It stops being a right pretty fast. When anyone can register to vote without even proving they're a citizen, the system is not accessible, it's compromised. And every fraudulent ballot cast doesn't just bend the rules, it effectively silences a lawful American voter. Most functioning democracies on earth require identification to vote. The fact that suggesting the same thing here launches one entire political party into full-scale meltdown, that should raise a red flag in everybody's book. This is from Breitbart. Says Democrats are absolutely crashing after President Trump's primetime address, in which he detailed some shocking election vulnerabilities from over a quarter of a non-citizens being quarter of a million non-citizens being registered to vote, to China reportedly stealing voter information and allegedly attempting to make fake ballots for former President Joe Biden, and more. Trump laid out the realities as the White House released a trove of documents showcasing the vulnerabilities. Trump said he ordered the Department of Homeland Security to notify states about non-citizens on their voter rolls and to direct them to remove all ineligible voters from the list immediately. So the White House drops a mountain of documentation on real, documented election vulnerabilities, and the president's proposed fix couldn't be more basic. The Save America Act that would require voters to show a photo ID and prove proof of citizenship before casting a ballot in federal elections. That's the whole bill. That's the whole bill. No bureaucratic maze, no hidden agenda. Just confirm that you're an American before you participate in an American election. Trump himself nailed the opposition's real problem when he said last Thursday night, the only reason you wouldn't do it is you want to cheat because your policies are so bad and your candidates are so pathetic that you can't get away or can't get elected any other way. Quote from Donald Trump, the only reason you wouldn't want proof of citizenship to be able to vote is because you want to cheat. Not one single Democrat has produced a convincing answer to that charge. And honestly, their actual responses only made things worse. Within minutes of the speech Thursday night, Democrats unleashed a coordinated wall of outrage, heavy on insults, completely void of substance. The despicable House Minority Leader Hakeem Jeffries called Trump a feeble, unhinged, conspiracy-peddling 80-year-old. That's what he said about that. Never mind the facts. He was a feeble, unhinged, conspiracy-peddling 80-year-old. That's a curious line of attack from a party that spent 4 years insisting age is completely irrelevant. Joe Biden is fit as a fiddle. But now, this is a feeble, unhinged, conspiracy-peddling 80-year-old. That was Hakeem Jeffries. Senate Minority Leader Chuck Schumer went further. He declared the SAVE Act is dead on arrival in the Senate. His exact words were, not now, not ever. Now let that sink in. The Senate's top Democrat publicly committed to never supporting voter eligibility verification, and he is proud of his position. How about Senator Patty Murray of Washington State? She managed to contradict herself in back-to-back sentences. She called the SAVE Act something that belongs in the trash with the rest of Donald Trump's conspiracy theories. And then she added, and I can't stress this enough, says the writer of this article, America, use your vote and your voice to save our democracy. Read that again. America, use your vote and your voice to save our democracy. But she just got through saying that this election security from the SAVE Act is garbage. But please save your democracy. This is stuff you really can't make up. Senators Warnock and White House and Bennett stuck to the approved script of accusing Trump of plotting to interfere in the 2026 midterms. How can that be a plot to interfere in the election to have a law passed that requires voter identification to show that you're eligible to vote? Their evidence for what they accused him of plotting to interfere is that he asked Congress to verify that voters are citizens. This, again, you can't make this stuff up. Forget the theatrics for a moment, says the writer. Forget the name calling and the coordinated tweets. Just answer one question. Why would any elected official oppose confirming that voters are citizens? Why? Why? Democrats call it voter suppression. That's a blatant lie. Suppression of who? Who's being suppressed? Not legal citizens that have their identification. I'm not being suppressed. Are you? No, you're not. Nobody is. Legal citizens can prove their citizenship. The only people that are burdened by this requirement are those who aren't eligible to vote. That's not suppression. That's the law. The velocity and the venom of the Democrat response reveals that they're actually protecting what they are stand for. It's not democracy. It's not voting rights. It's a system loose enough to exploit. And with November approaching, they're desperate to keep it open to cheating. The midterms are bearing down, and this Save America Act stands between secure elections and the broken status quo that Democrats are fighting like everything to preserve. Let us continue to speak out about this. Your vote is sacred. We need to protect it. It's a shame to think your vote can be nullified by somebody that's not a citizen, but they didn't have to prove it. They could just walk up there and vote. It's 10:58 right now. This is the Kingdom Keys Network. KJRT Amarillo, KPDR Wheeler, KVED Vernon Altus, KIJN FM Farwell Clovis, KOGW Hartley Dalhart, KPCV Portales, KJDR Guyman, and KWAS Borker. All right, I've got something for you to hear right here, and then I want to talk to you about something. I'm not actually finished yet with the subject that we've been on the last hour or so, whatever it's been, but I want to break away from that temporarily to talk to you about something else. But first, these words. Every day in Nigeria, Christians wake up not knowing if their village will still be standing by nightfall. Homes burned, families scattered, children left without parents. But there is hope. Equipping the Persecuted is a U.S.-based mission with more than 150 staff on the ground in Nigeria, responding to terror attacks, rescuing survivors, caring for widows and orphans, and issuing life-saving security alerts that saves lives. 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
1: The Bible is the Lord's guidebook to instruct and illustrate what God reveals about humanity and how we should repent, return to Him, and live daily. The living Word identifies the character of God and the character of natural man. Through the stories, we face the fact we have a sinful nature. We realize we cannot overcome the sinful nature or Satan and the forces of darkness. The living Word reveals we need God and His help. We need a Savior, Jesus, to overcome evil, to receive peace with God, be complete the way He made humanity be. He wants us to be spiritually born again. God's salvation plan of Jesus' death on the cross, with our sins and His resurrection the third day, is His provided way to return and receive eternal life with Him. He provided no substitute plan. Jesus loves you.
0: No substitute plan. Right on. Thank you for your support of the Kingdom Keys Network. Robert in Altus says Trump will be a dodo bird if he sells F-35 fighter jets to Turkey. The U.S. needs to keep a healthy stockpile of munitions for later conflicts. Yeah, you're right on. Right on. I don't think he's going to do that. Certainly hope not. It's terrible. Turkey is not a nice country. They are not spoken of in a nice way in prophecies of the future. Tom, one of our faithful listeners, says Democrat policies are so pathetic and so ridiculous that the only way they could possibly win is to cheat, and they know it. And they know it. And obviously they don't care. For Hakeem Jeffries, the leader of the Democrats in the House, and Chuck Schumer, the leader of the Democrats in the Senate, to talk like they do about Trump and to refuse to to even consider the Save America Act. It's as plain and simple as it can be. Those guys fall into the category of what the Bible said. In the last days, people would, wicked men would grow worse and worse, deceiving and being deceived. I appreciate people that have already commented today on programs that they've heard today that have blessed them. Those texts mean a lot to us. A lot of you listening to me have been contributors to the Kingdom Keys Network, and we appreciate that very much. We've come through some months here where we've, month after month, have had less income than outgo. I'm looking at the document here, statement of activity month by month from January 1st through the 30th of June. Now, back early in the year, one of our faithful listeners had died, and she left a pretty substantial amount behind for her family, and they gave a tithe of that to the ministry here. That was a huge blessing. It was an offering of about over $20,000. $20,000. And that was so helpful, so much appreciated. Now, since then, as I'm looking at the numbers here on this paper, this document of our financial activities over the last 6 months, it shows me that we had, you know, considerably more income in January than expenses. But that was the last time. That was February's data from that offering that came in January. But since then, in March, we had over $6,000 less income than outgo. In April, we had almost $5,500 less income than expenses. In May, we had nearly $10,000 less income than expenses that went out. And so you can see we used up the generous offering. I think there was one more rather generous offering. Had to have been for all of these figures to still leave us with a balance of money in the bank. It's not a huge balance. Month of June, there was another $4,465 deficit. So now we're in the summer months. They say, most everybody says, nearly every ministry says, that income goes down in the summer months. And I've been very, very resistant to pledge drives. I don't like to do pledge drives, because I don't like to, in the least little bit of way, come across as begging and pleading with people. We want people to give because they want to give. If you don't want to give, we don't want you to ever feel pressured to give. And we're not going to make up something. Somebody one time consulted with a professional group that could help you raise funds, and they were told you have to have an emergency because people respond to an emergency. That's ridiculous. It's true that people do respond to an emergency, but to manufacture one so you can say we have an emergency, that's just not something we're going to do. We have businesses that make contributions. Not a whole lot. And there's one business that had a very generous amount of contribution. And yet their business had suffered some difficult days. They were having some difficult time making ends meet themselves. So I told her secretary the other day, I said, when you send their statement, I take off all of the past amount that they had pledged that they didn't send, and just put on there the amount for right now, this one month, and forget the rest of it, because we don't want to be a hardship on anybody. The majority of ministries that are on with us don't pay anything, and some that do have been talking about pulling their program off. There's one ministry, I cut their amount of charge. It's not a heavy charge for a ministry in the first place. It'd be hard to find a network of stations the size of ours and get a program on there for the amount we asked for. But we cut theirs, I think it was in half. I'd have to look at it to be sure. It might have been a little more, but we cut it way down. And that's been going on for several months. And another one, I just told them the other day, I said, look, for the months of July and August coming up, you don't owe anything at all. And so that's a $500 a month reduction. So the point I'm making is that we depend on God to stir people, and I don't even like to talk about it, but it's important to mention sometimes that we are supported by not God using ravens or God using manna, which he could if that's the way he chose to do it, but he actually chose to use people. It costs $1,100 daily to keep this ministry going, and you can see from the figures I gave you a while ago, we're a lot less than that for right now. So I'm declaring next week to be offering week. So we'll talk about receiving the offering. It's kind of like receiving a special offering in church when you've got something. Maybe you need to lay a new carpet or buy some new chairs or something, and you take up a special offering in church. Well, we're just receiving an extra offering because it's needed. Andrew Womack recently had some things to say about offering, and this was quite inspiring to me, because offerings are not something that we should apologize for. We don't beg for offerings, but we don't apologize for receiving offerings, because there's a lot of benefit in it for you. That's right, for you, if you are a generous giver. And listen to what Andrew Womack said. This is just last month. He said this in a special conference they were having as he was about to receive an offering.
2: But let me share with you out of Luke chapter 12. This is where a man had just come to Jesus and said, Lord, divide the inheritance with me and my brother. The brother wasn't sharing the inheritance. And so here's the way that Jesus responded to that in verse 15. He said, take heed and beware of covetousness, for a man's life consisteth not in the abundance of the things which he possesseth. Did you know covetousness is something that most Christians honestly don't think about? But Colossians chapter 3, verse 5 says, covetousness is idolatry. Most of us would not have an idol or something like that in our home. But did you know if you covet things? You know, Greg mentioned something about that. I think it was Greg, or maybe, I don't know. It was said just a few minutes ago about people that were always thinking that life was about all you could get and stuff. And that's covetousness. And there really is a covetousness in the United States that most people don't even recognize. This is one of the reasons that if you come to our school, we're going to make you go on a foreign missions trip before you can graduate, because you need to go and see what the rest of the world is like. And we have just grown up and thought that unless we have all of these fancy things, that we are just poor and broke. And yet most of the world would love to have your poverty. And so Jesus is saying, beware of covetousness, because your life does not consist of the abundance of the things that you possess. And then he spake this parable unto them, that the ground of a certain rich man brought forth plentifully, and he thought within himself, saying, what shall I do, because I have no room where to bestow my fruits? And he said, this will I do. I will pull down my barns and build greater, and there will I bestow all my fruits and my goods. And I will say to my soul, soul, thou hast much goods laid up for many years. Take thine ease, eat, drink, and be merry. But God said unto him, thou fool. Did you know Jesus told us to be careful not to say thou fool, because you'll be in danger of the judgment? And some people have thought that you just should never say that. Here's Jesus saying you're a fool. So it doesn't say that you can't say it. It's just saying you need to be careful. You don't need to use that lightly. And when Jesus said a man who didn't have room enough to take all of the blessings that God had given him, and because of it, he was going to tear down his barns and build more so he could just have more stuff. You know, this is the American dream. Get all you can all you get, and then sit on your can. And that's basically the American dream. And he says, you fool, this night thy soul shall be required of thee. Then who shall those things be which you have provided? So is he that layeth not up treasure for himself and is not rich towards God. And so the reason I bring this out is just to say that we are blessed. We live in a level of prosperity that very, very, very few people on this planet have. And yet most of us are just trying to constantly get more, and we're building bigger barns. We're trying to find different ways to make more interest on our income and things like that. And yet, this is just temporary. Every one of us have an expiration date. And you know, someday we're going to go to be with the Lord, and it's only what you give away that you get to keep. Did you know everything that you keep and pass on to your children, and there's a thing to do that. We're supposed to provide, and a godly man will provide an inheritance for his children's children. I'm not saying that that's wrong, but I'm saying how much do you have to be content? How many bathrooms can you use at one time? How many beds can you sleep in at one time? How big does your house have to be? What do we have to do? I'm just encouraging you, like Jesus was doing right here, to recognize that someday we're going to stand before the Lord, and it's only the money that we use to invest and change people's lives that is going to last into eternity. Everything that you keep, it doesn't matter if you build your house out of steel, if you build it out of stone or whatever, someday everything here is going to be gone. All of your flat screen TVs, your cars, your jewelry, everything's going to be gone. But the money that you put into the kingdom of God to change people's lives never leaves your life. It just enters into your future, where it grows and multiplies. And someday in heaven, you're going to have people come to you and thank you for touching their lives. And I tell you, that's the greatest thing that you can do with your money. So tonight, I just want to encourage you to take a portion of what God has given you and invest it. We are reaching as far and as deep as we possibly can, and we're touching people all over the world. And so tonight, when you're sowing into this, you're sowing into people's lives that you may never see in this life, but you will see it in eternity. You will see people come up and thank you for the way that you've invested.
0: And then Andrew Womack led a prayer over the offering before they received it. I want you to hear part of that prayer, followed by a few more comments. This is good stuff right here. Listen.
2: And Father, we thank you that as they give, that it'll be given back unto them, good measure, pressed down, shaken together, and running over, that they will have a supernatural abundance in this life. And in the life to come, they will be blessed to meet all the people that they're giving change their lives. So, Father, we thank you for this opportunity, and we give cheerfully in the name of Jesus. You know, I can promise you this, when we get to heaven, there's not going to be a single person come up to me and say, I wish you hadn't have encouraged me to give so much money. No, you're going to come up and hug my neck and thank me and say, thank you for getting that money out of my pocket. Look at it this way. A person is not a fool to give away something you can't keep, which money isn't going to last forever. So you're taking something temporary and you're giving it away to receive something that you can never lose. So you're taking something temporary and turning it into something eternal. If we really understood that, it would be like Jesus talked about in the 16th chapter, that man, you would be faithful in these little things. Money is the least area of trusting God. That comes as a shock to most people, but that's what Jesus said.
0: That's good stuff right there. So next week we'll have offering week and ask you to prayerfully consider making a contribution. There's several different ways to contribute, and I'll tell you all those different ways next week. You can even text it. You can even text it nowadays to us. There's a texting number. I'll give you that part right now, but there's other ways, all to make it easy for people. But this, if you texted it, it would show you on the text that you enter into your phone how to do this, and it would be transferred from your bank to our bank almost instantly. But I guess they'd have to wait till Monday, but it'll be transferred immediately after the bank is opened. Here's the information on that.
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0: Thank you, Johnny T. Okay, here's an article. They came from redstate.com. Redstate.com. You need a subscription to have access to this particular place on your internet connection, which is worth it, but we have it so that I can share things with you from that particular website, redstate.com. When you're confident that your plate of spaghetti is more secure than your country's elections, you know we're in trouble. Now, this is a follow-up to the subject we were on a little while ago. Social media users, especially those of the conservative kind, were abuzz on Friday after the Olive Garden social media team accidentally made the case for why Congress should pass the Save America Act. They posted a tweet about something they're calling never-ending pasta pass. A never-ending pasta pass. Apparently, Thursday was a big day for Americans, not only because President Trump unsealed a treasure trove of documents related to an election integrity or lack of it, but also because this pasta pass went on sale that same day. And Olive Garden was busy promoting their sale, reminding their customers that it was going to begin promptly at 1 p.m. our time, Central Time. Customers were instructed that after that moment came, you could log on to pastapass.com and claim one of the 10,000 passes on sale. Each pass cost $100 and allowed the holder to get unlimited dine-in access to Olive Garden's never-ending pasta bowl for 13 weeks, including unlimited pasta and sauce combinations, the ability to add and switch protein toppings, a choice of never-ending soup or salad, and unlimited breadsticks. One interested party, Superpower Mario, wanted more specifics before purchasing. For instance, if they're going to buy one pass, could they use it to feed the entire family? And so the question they asked were this: are you able to order pasta for family using this pasta pass, or is it that exclusively for the person with the card at the table? I don't know about you, but I'd feel really weird with just one person having unlimited pasta while everyone awkwardly waits. Well, the answer was a firm no from the Olive Garden. The pasta pass, it turns out, can only be used by the pass holder, who must, now listen to this, to get this pasta pass, you must present at the Olive Garden, if you've got the pasta pass, present to them the pass with a valid photo ID in order to access your plates of pasta. And I don't know if you realize this or not, but voting is a lot more sacred thing that needs to be protected than a plate of pasta. One user suggested, put out some Olive Garden in charge of our elections, will you? Another one noted, a pasta pass at Olive Garden comes with more stringent ID requirements than what the Democrats want for our elections. You can't make this stuff up. Riley Gaines had a suggestion. Some wondered if politicians were paying attention to Olive Garden, since Olive Garden is so serious about securing its pasta pass, it's sacred to them. One woman hit on a great idea for securing endless breadsticks and bowls of pasta. The United States could actually channel its inner Olive Garden and require valid photo ID for, say, voting. That idea, of course, is a piece of legislation called the Save America Act, and it's stalled out right now in the Republican-controlled Senate. Sadly, looks like the pasta passes have sold out, but it's not too late for the Senate to take action on securing the integrity of our elections. If it wasn't for President Trump, well, they could at least do it for the senator that just passed away last week, Senator Graham, who was working like everything on the passage on the night that he died. After all, if Olive Garden can verify the identity of someone seeking unlimited spaghetti, the United States Senate should be able to protect our elections by similarly requiring a valid ID to vote. Yeah. Okay. Let's see what else I've got for you here. Will we have an election this year, asks Ted Noel. I like reading articles that Ted Noel writes. He's a retired physician who posts on social media as Dr. Ted. And sometimes he writes these articles that appear at American Thinker. And he says, the president laid down a lot of factual materials Thursday night. They were scattered, so let's put them in a meaningful order. Our first stop must be China. The FBI, CIA, and DHS are releasing a pot full of data that the Chi-Coms have gotten hip deep into our election apparatus. They have complete records of 220 million American so-called voters. But given that we only have about 340 million people, counting babies and everybody else in the United States, that 220 million is a figure that's just about every one here that's a voting age. That raises a red flag. The voting age population of the U.S. is right at 261 million. The typical registration rate for voting age adults is 70 to 85%. Well, 85% of 261 million would be 221 million. That's almost exactly what we said they had complete records of, 220 million Americans. If we use the highest registration rate, then every likely registrant is in China's database. Every last one. But something stinks with that arithmetic. You see, the voter eligible population part of our people, that number is different than the voting age. It's only 239 million. So the 22 million difference between includes legally present aliens, visa holders, green card residents, and so forth. We don't actually know how many illegals are in it or if that number is even bigger, but it's a lot. And when we look at the verifiable population and apply that huge 85% registration number to it, there may be as many as 203 million actually eligible registered voters. Consider this. That arithmetic means that China has at least 17 million fraudulent voter registrations in its hacked data. The number of fraudulent voter registrations known by China is larger than the population of 46 states. Only New York, Florida, Texas, and California are larger. That's a disaster. It's time to get real. That 17 million number is a best case calculation if we use the 70% registration rate. Could be as high as 61 million. That's more than the voter eligible population of California, Texas, and New York combined. This is not just a disaster, it's a nuclear catastrophe. Because if China is able to hack our systems to get all of that data, then it's able to hack in to write new data. Could that many vote switches swing an election? Well, 18 states have refused to grant voter roll access to the feds. And in the most comprehensive analysis of state-by-state data, they have a total of 120 million voter-eligible adults, with 100 million registered. That's an 83% registration rate. Reading the data differently can lead to the conclusion that these Democrat-run states have more votes than they have adults. Something seems rather fishy, is it? A good word to use there, rotten. Let's move to Trump's statement that we know of at least a 250,000 non-citizens who are registered to vote in federal elections. Turns out that's just four states that he's talking about. Four states. Here's an actual portion of a Homeland Security document. DHS, Department of Human Services, National Security Investigations. I'm reading to you now from the document, Homeland Security document. It said the Department of Homeland Security has initiated multiple investigations related to allegations of non-citizen voting and registration, a review of the first set of public voter files from states that have not utilized the SAVE system revealed. Over 250,000 non-citizens are illegally registered to vote in just the four states for which public data files have been reviewed. State election officials in California, Pennsylvania, New Jersey, and Nevada have been notified of this serious threat to national security, and DHS stands ready to support their efforts to identify and remove ineligible registrants. The investigation is expanding to include multiple additional states. In addition, DHS will support the Department of Justice's review of voter files obtained pursuant to their enforcement authority under the National Voter Registration Act of 1993 and the Help America Vote Act of 2002. All right, that was reading from the Homeland Security document. There's one insertion in there that wasn't in that document, but it was placed in it in connection with it, and that's where I said over 250,000 non-citizens are illegally registered to vote in just four states. We must wonder what the number would look like if all the states shared their data with the feds. If you add in the 400,000 dead people that we mentioned a while ago that's on the rolls, and anyone without an IQ above room temperature must wonder if it's possible to have a fair election anywhere. What is an election, by the way? Democrats scream about losing our democracy all the time. We won't go into the issue of democracy versus republic at this moment, but we do have a democratic type of election at many levels. Unfortunately, very few of them are actual elections. 6 years ago, this man that wrote this article I'm reading to you now says, I wrote that an election is a process of counting votes for candidates. Only valid, lawful votes may be counted. What is a lawful, valid vote? Okay, a valid, lawful vote is a vote that's cast by an eligible, properly registered elector as prescribed by laws enacted by the state legislature. A valid, lawful vote is a vote that's cast in a timely manner as prescribed by laws enacted by the state legislature. A valid, lawful vote is a vote cast in a proper form as prescribed by laws enacted by the state legislature. Any process that doesn't follow these rules is not an election. Anything that proceeds from it cannot be regarded as having any lawful import. To be eligible to vote, you must be a person that consumes oxygen. It must be at least 18 years of age, a U.S. citizen, and a resident of your voting district for a period that the state defines. That means that something north of 2 million registered names are already known or reasonably estimated to be ineligible. That's enough to invalidate pretty much any election, since every fraudulent vote cancels out an eligible vote. Next, your vote indicates your preference on a given issue. It can be who should assume a particular office or whether a given voter initiative should pass or not. That vote must be indicated in a manner that the state legislature requires, and that preference must be preserved or presented, to voting officials in the time window the legislature sets. If a ballot arrives from an improper person or in an improper manner, it also cancels out the vote of a real voter if it's accepted. As I said in a previous article, he says most commentators suggest that a process of collecting pieces of paper with marks on them is an election regardless of errors, omissions, and even deliberate malfeasance. That's a mistake. Imagine a golf tournament where every bad shot by one player gets a do-over, but the competing player has to follow USGA rules in detail. One player gets to drop freely out of hazards, but the other has to tackle every embedded ball as it lies. The result is a travesty. The same thing would apply to elections. If there are a handful of improper votes, we can suggest that there was, in fact, an election, perhaps tainted, but the election was not materially harmed. But when the people charged with managing the election decide to ignore the law, whatever process they supervise is not the process defined by law. Therefore, it is not a real election. It leaves us with two problems, he says. First, how do we protect actual elections? This involves multiple issues. Trump's initiative to prevent mailing ballots to non-voters is a good start and should succeed in the appellate courts. Next, states need to clean up their voter rolls. And finally, mail-in voting should be restricted to those who are unable to vote in person. Election electronics must be rigorously tested and air-gapped. And finally, those who do appear to need to present photo ID, those who do appear need to be need to present photo ID. Listen, single mothers on SNAP have to show their photo ID to get their benefits. So nobody's going to lose their right to vote if they're an eligible voter by having a photo ID. Democrats like Senator Slotkin weep that this may well prevent Democrats from ever winning an election. Well, if that was actually true, it just says that Democrats believe firmly that they cannot win without breaking the law. Obviously, that's what they believe. Obviously. Okay, I had another recording that I was going to share with you in this program, a history lesson from David Barton.

those licenses on the premise that they are serving the public interest. Censoring the President of the United States does not serve the public's interest. If they think the President is lying, they should air his speech and then let their leftist talking heads refute what he said. But they should not prevent the American people from hearing directly from their president. By the way, says Gary Bauer, these same media outlets spent years repeating the lies that Russia colluded with Trump in the 2016 election. They gave Adam Schiff endless airtime, I mean over and over and over and over again. Adam Schiff shows up and he says, oh yes, we have it. We have proof. I can remember him so well. He said, we have it. We have proof. It's going to come out. Claiming that Trump had collusion with Russia and it was all a lie. It was all a lie the whole time. There was never any evidence. The whole thing was a Democrat hoax. And then Gary Bauer says in his End of the Day report yesterday, said kudos to Secretary of State Marco Rubio and the Trump administration. They are launching a major push to dismantle violent left-wing movements in the United States and around the world. The State Department held a major summit this week on the resurgence of the leftist political terrorism. Secretary Rubio spoke to representatives from more than 60 nations. It was an excellent speech, says Gary Bauer. Rubio, sounding like he was quoting one of my end-of-the-day reports, reminded the foreign leaders that a leftist killed Charlie Kirk. A leftist murdered a healthcare CEO because he was a healthcare CEO. A transgender attacked a Catholic school in Minneapolis. Leftists have attempted multiple times to assassinate President Trump. Leftists have assaulted our federal immigration police. Two Supreme Court justices went on Capitol Hill this week pleading for more security. It's not because Christian nationalists are trying to kill them. It's because Marxists are trying to kill them. Treasury Secretary Scott Bessent told the audience about his own experience. For the first time publicly, he acknowledged that a radical leftist attempted to assassinate him just 2 hours after he was sworn in. The wannabe assassin will be sentenced next month. The evidence is overwhelming, says Gary Bauer, and in plain sight that the left is becoming increasingly violent. Polling showed that more than half of Democrats believe the country would be better off if Donald Trump were assassinated. And 42% of self-identified liberals say that political violence can be justified. This is not normal. This is not good. Secretary Rubio told the summit that leftist violence is a distinctive and unique evil driven by a hatred above all else for civilization itself. It is a revolt of the worst against the best. That was from the End of the Day report yesterday of Gary Bauer. Well, Trump is right about those voting machines. He's right about those voting machines. He said for years, Americans were blatantly lied to about the security of our election infrastructure, including electronic voting machines and ballot counting systems. So, Molly Hemingway was right. She was right all along. Molly Hemingway is the number one person at the Federalist. I read articles to you often from thefederalist.com. Well, Molly Hemingway wrote a book that I have right here, right now, back in 2001 about the rigged
election.

0: going to read some of it to you right now. If questioning the results of a presidential election were a crime, as many have asserted, in the wake of the controversial 2020 election and its aftermath, then much of the Democrat Party and media establishment should have been indicted for their behavior following the 2016 election. In fact, the last time Democrats fully accepted the legitimacy of a presidential election that they lost was in 1988. After the 2000 election, which hinged on the results of a recount in Florida, Democrats smeared George W. Bush as selected, not elected. When Bush won re-election against the Senator John Kerry, who was running against him in 2004, many on the left claimed that voting machines in Ohio had been rigged to deliver fraudulent votes to Bush. HBO even produced and aired an Emmy-nominated Hacking Democracy, a democracy claiming to show that votes could be stolen without a trace, adding fuel to the conspiracy theory that results of the 2004 election were illegitimate. But that and nothing else holds a candle to what happened to Donald Trump. Rather than accept that Trump won and Clinton lost fair and square, Hillary Clinton, the political and media establishment desperately sought to explain away Trump's victory in 2016. They settled on a destructive conspiracy theory that crippled the government, empowered America's adversaries, and illegally targeted innocent private citizens whose only crime was that they didn't support Hillary Clinton. The Russia collusion hoax had all the elements of an election conspiracy theory, including baseless claims of hacked voting totals, illegal voter suppression, and treasonous collaboration with a foreign power. Pundits and officials speculated openly that President Trump was a foreign asset and that members of his circle were under the thumb of the Kremlin. Well, fast forward now to 2020. She says that from 2016 through 2020, the easiest way to achieve stardom on the political left was to loudly proclaim one's belief that the 2016 election was an illegitimate one. Even Hillary said over and over, he knows he's an illegitimate president. But then 2020 came. At the drop of a hat, America's electoral system went from irredeemably corrupt and broken to unquestionably safe. Oh yeah, voting methods that were allegedly used to steal elections, like the one where Bush beat Kerry in 2004 and the election where Trump beat Hillary 2016, suddenly those methods became unquestionable in 2020. Whereas so-called election experts repeatedly warned pre-2020 about the pitfalls of electronic voting and widespread mail-in balloting, by November of 2020, any discussion about the vulnerabilities of those methods was written off as stuff of right-wing cranks and conspiracy mongers. In the lead-up to the 2020 election, thanks in part to the coronavirus pandemic that gripped the world, wide-ranging electoral forms were implemented. Across the country, at the state, local, and federal levels, political actors rammed through hundreds of structural changes to the manner and oversight of elections, resulting in what Time magazine later would call a revolution in how people vote. Some of these changes were enacted by state legislatures, some by courts, others by state and county election officials. Many changes allegedly justified by the global pandemic were broad reforms that Democrats had long desired. The crisis was their chance to sneak in contentious policies through the back door. What happened during the 2020 election must be investigated and discussed, not in spite of media and political opposition to an open inquiry, but because of that opposition. The American people deserve to know what happened. They deserve answers, even if those answers are inconvenient. They deserve to know why the courts were allowed to unilaterally rewrite the rules in the middle of the contest, often without the consent of the legislative bodies charged with writing election laws. Republicans began to issue warnings about the new practices well before the election of November 2020. They worried that widespread mail-in voting would lead to fraud, which it did. They had good reason to worry. A 2005 bipartisan commission, co-chaired by none other than Jimmy Carter, found that absentee balloting was the largest source of potential fraud in American elections. They worried that lowering, or in some cases eliminating, standards for signature verification on mail-in ballots could make it impossible to challenge the fraudulently cast ones. In an election that promised to be contentious, lowering the standards seemed like a recipe for undermining public faith in the results. Why not leave signature verification as it was, or strengthen it? They watched as a completely legitimate story about international corruption involving the Biden family business and implicating Joe Biden himself was crushed by media and tech companies colluding to suppress it. As mail-in ballots came in and were accepted, even when they were not properly filled out, Republicans saw the consequences of the mad rush to change the nation's voting laws, and they saw how the media dismissed all concerns about how the election was run without a lick of investigation. This book tells the story of how the political, media, and corporate establishments changed election laws and procedures, reduced or eliminated the oversight of ballots, manipulated the COVID-19 response, stoked violent racial unrest, published fake news, censored accurate news, and did everything in their power to make sure that what had happened in 2016, that is, a Trump election victory, could not happen in 2020. Such extreme and in some cases un-American opposition explained why tens of millions of citizens believed that the election was conducted from the beginning in a manner that was unfair, riddled with integrity problems, and designed to make it difficult to catch fraud. And so that's how you ended up with Joe Biden receiving such an overwhelming landslide, more votes than any president in history ever. Oh, he bragged and bragged about that. If you believe things went terribly wrong in the 2020 election, Molly Hemingway said, you're not crazy and you're not alone. And you're not wrong. So that was part of her book. The book altogether is over 400 pages on how the media, big tech, and the Democrats seized the elections. So now they don't want to have fair elections because they didn't win fairly before, and they know they can't win fairly this time or next time. All right, I'm going to share something special with you here before we run completely out of time. This is from Jerry Stewart, the same guy that produced the special July 4th program that we aired 2 weeks ago.
1: And now, You Are There with Jerry Stewart.
2: Hello, I'm Jerry Stewart. In our world today, there is this word, hero. Normally, when we hear the word hero, we think of someone doing something so amazing that there are parades and awards presented in their honor. But what does it really mean to be a hero? And can anyone be a hero? Today, I'm going to tell you the story of one man, one true hero, and just what it means to be a real hero. Noah Webster, the publisher of the first Webster's Dictionary, knew a lot about heroes. He was one himself. He was a great patriot. He fought in the American Revolution, helped us win our independence as a nation, and later he helped write our U.S. Constitution. Here's what Noah Webster, in his dictionary, says about heroes. He says, a hero is someone who first shows much bravery, and second, someone who performs great deeds. Now, these two parts of the definition are no surprise, but listen to the last part. Third, Webster says, a hero is someone who lives a life of high and noble qualities. So you see, being a hero is not just about crawling into a burning building or facing down an armed robber or even fighting a war. Being a true hero is about conducting yourself in such a way, with such a high character, that people want to follow your example, to be like you. Now, some of the most powerful stories I've ever read are stories where a person stands strong, shows unbelievable courage, and conducts himself in such a way that others want to follow. Here's such a story. In 1864, during one terrible battle in our Civil War, a Union Army flag bearer by the name of Leopold Karpeles distinguished himself by an incredible act of bravery, an act so brave it won him the Medal of Honor. The date was May the 6th, 1864, and the two armies, North and South, were fighting near the town of Wilderness, Virginia. Eyewitnesses tell us that the Union Army was being slaughtered in that battle and that the Union soldiers began to run. Now, Sergeant Karpeles could have run with them, but as the one who carried the flag, his job was to rally the soldiers. And the enemy knew that if they could seriously wound or kill the flag bearer, the troops would not have the flag to rally around. But while carrying no weapon, Karpeles realized that he must act regardless of the danger. So he found the highest spot where he could stand, putting him clearly in the line of fire. And without any thought for his own safety, he began to wave that flag, shouting, "For God's sakes, boys, don't forget your colors." And the retreating soldiers, seeing him standing there in the direct line of fire, waving that flag, amazingly, they all stopped and turned from their retreat, and they fought, and the battle was saved. Flag bearer Leopold Karpeles knew his job and stood up. Regardless of the danger, he stood up. So remember Webster's definition of a hero. A hero is someone who first shows much bravery and second performs great deeds. But most important, a hero is someone who lives a life of high and noble qualities, and people will follow. So just what is the message today? An exciting thought. Anyone can be a hero, even you and me. So go out today and be someone's hero. Live your life in such a way that people seek you as their example. Leopold Karpeles did it, and so can you. And now you know, because you are there.
0: All right. Thank you, Jerry. Stuart, a hero, what is a hero? This that I'm about to read to you is from thepatriotjournal.com. Twice a year, the federal government asks 330 million Americans to perform a ritual which very few want to perform, changing their clocks. Spring forward, fall back, repeat on and on and on, year after year after year after year. The whole thing is a relic of wartime energy policy from more than a century ago, long past its expiration date. But like so many federal mandates, it survives not because anyone can defend it with a straight face, but because Washington never got around to killing it. And it's not like people haven't tried. Straight state legislatures from the Gulf Coast to the Pacific Northwest have passed bills and resolutions practically begging Congress for permission to stop the clock switching charade. Sovereign states need the federal government's blessing to decide what time it is. Think about that. Presidents have weighed in. Polls have shown lopsided public support for ending the practice. And yet, so far, every March and April, the clocks keep changing. Until this past Tuesday, the House of Representatives voted 308 to 117 Tuesday to pass a bill that seeks to make daylight saving time permanent and put an end to switching clocks twice a year. It's called the Sunshine Protection Act of 2025, introduced by Republican Florida Representative Vern Buchanan. He's backed by President Donald Trump. However, the bill still has to pass the Senate before it reaches the president's desk. A 308 to 117 margin, that's not even a close vote. That's a beatdown, the kind of bipartisan consensus Washington supposedly can't produce anymore, except, apparently, when the issue is obvious enough. It's worth noting, 95 Democrats voted against the bill. Only 22 Republicans did. Draw your own conclusions to that. Representative Buchanan, who has pushed versions of this legislation since 2018, called it an important step toward ending an outdated practice. He pointed to real consequences beyond mere inconvenience. Permanent daylight saving time will improve public safety, promote healthier and more active lifestyles, and give families more daylight to enjoy after work and school. With nearly half of American adults and one in five children battling obesity, extra evening daylight is not a luxury to nudge toward getting off the couch. President Trump, never one to mince words, made the fiscal case on Truth Social back in May when he said hundreds of millions of dollars are spent every year by people, cities, and states being forced to change their clocks. We are going with the far more popular alternative, saving daylight, which gives you a longer, brighter day. And who can be against that? Now comes the part where everybody holds their breath. The bill needs to head to the Senate. And if you've watched that chamber operate for any length of time, you know it's not automatically good news. Here is the maddening part. In 2022, the Senate passed an earlier version of this exact bill unanimously, not one single objection. Then the House sat on it and let it rot. And now the House has delivered a thunderous 308 vote mandate. The roles are completely reversed. Can the Senate return the favor, or will it find some procedural excuse to run out the clock? Pun is intended. Trump's vocal backing gives the bill serious political weight. The House margin makes opposition look absurd, and the Senate already proved it supports this idea in the past. But the August recess is approaching. The calendar is jammed, and institutional inertia is the Senate's defining characteristic. The House did its job. The president's ready to sign. A dozen states are lined up. Every piece is in place, except one. If 100 senators can't manage to pass something this popular, something they themselves already passed 4 years ago, then America deserves an honest answer to a simple question. What exactly are you there for? Time is up for today. That's all the time we've got in a minute past. A minute past 12, it's 84 degrees here right now, and we're expecting a high temperature today in Amarillo in the mid-90s with a 30% chance of rain this afternoon or evening. This is the Kingdom Keys Network, KJRT. Amarillo, 88.3, KJDR Guymon, 88.1, KVED Vernon Altus, 88.1, KWAS Borger, 88.1, KPDR Wheeler, 90.3, KIJN FM Farwell Clovis, 92.3, KOGW Hartley Dalhart, 90.5, and KPCV Portales, 91.7. Next up, we have Truth and Liberty. It comes to us from the Andrew Womack Ministry. This is the latest edition of that program.
3: Welcome to Truth and Liberty. I'm your host, E.W. Jackson. Great to be with you again today. And as always, thank you all so much for your prayers, for your support. Thank you, because we couldn't do it without you. We're doing it for you. And we're grateful to God that he's using all of us in this great enterprise to bring truth to our country, because there is no liberty without truth. Jesus said, you should know the truth will make you free. Well, if the truth makes you free, then lies put you in bondage. And we're truly setting people free by giving people the truth, the whole truth, and nothing but the truth. So help us, God. So thank you all for your support and what we're doing. Well, we got a very important program today, because I'm sure that as you all know, As Andrew Womack has said many times, we are in an awakening. But an awakening doesn't mean there aren't problems. It doesn't mean there aren't challenges. I mean, we're seeing wonderful things happening all over this nation. And I really believe that this program is part of that. I believe that the election of President Trump for a second term is part of that. And the revivals that we see happening all over the country and college campuses, Turning Point USA, and some of the just wonderful things that have emerged in these recent years are part of this awakening. But that doesn't mean that the devil is not busy, because he is trying to convince us that God is not moving when we know he is. And of course, he's trying to persuade as many as he can to follow him rather than following God. Part of the recent events, something that shocked me, you get to a point where you think, well, you know what else can happen to really shock you? And then something happens that shocks you. But during the UFC fights that were held on the White House lawn and the Ellipse, there was apparently a major terrorist plot by young Americans to attack that venue. And they were motivated apparently by anti-government sentiment, anti-Israel sentiment, and probably a lot of anti-Trump sentiment as well. But they were planning to attack the event with drones equipped with bombs. Then as the bombs went off, they were to position themselves around the venue to kill people as they tried to escape. I mean, this is a truly diabolical plot. And thank God it was foiled by the parents of one of the would-be perpetrators, who realized what he was planning and called the police. And as a result, the entire plot was foiled. I mean, imagine what it would have been like. Well, I don't really want to imagine what it would have been like, but I mean, the carnage would probably have been untold. But thank God it didn't happen. Well, here's the thing that is really sobering. If that one group is plotting that, and we've already had 3 assassination attempts on the president, what else is going on out there? My guess is a lot more than we yet know. Because the atmosphere is being set by those who are listening to the devil to want to steal, kill, and destroy. They think that the answer to whatever problems they are facing, whatever issues they have, whatever they think is wrong in the country, that the answer is to take violent action against the people that they believe are responsible. And so they were going to kill, I guess, the people that they considered to be the elites, I guess. But there were a whole bunch of people at those fights, just ordinary Americans who love sport, probably a lot of them who really love the UFC and wanted to be there for the event. And some just there because they love the country, and the event was shrouded in patriotism and sort of a celebration of America's fighting spirit. And they wanted to be there for that. But this group, and we don't know how large the group is. I've heard there might have been a total of 12, and then another number that there might have been 23. You know, there are times when something like this happens, it takes a while to really understand what the facts are, because you get varying reports from varying outlets, and you have to kind of sort through what's true and what's not. We will know at some point the total number of people involved. And again, we know somewhere between 12 and 23 people. Either way, that's a pretty large group of people. And if you would have had 12 snipers around that event, all armed to the teeth, killing people trying to escape, this would have been one of the worst events in modern American history. Thank God it did not happen. So this raises several things. First of all, I'm sure those of you who have been to Washington, D.C., those of you who understand the politics, the local politics of Washington, D.C., should understand Washington, D.C. is one of the most gun-regulated jurisdictions in the United States of America. I mean, it is so regulated that it is almost impossible even for a protection agency, and I know I've had to use them, to take a firearm in to protect their client. That's how restrictive it is. So even a person who's really serving, in a sense, as a kind of personal police protection, licensed, trained, with all kinds of certificates and so forth, you know, an official badge, even that person, without jumping through a bunch of hoops, I understand you might be able to get it done, but it's going to take a long time, and it's going to take a lot of paperwork even for that. And of course, if you go into Washington, D.C. and you are caught with a firearm and you're just an ordinary citizen, even though you might have a permit from whatever state you've come from, Virginia or Maryland or somewhere further away, you have a permit to carry. You walk into Washington, D.C., you're found carrying a firearm. You will be arrested and prosecuted in the District of Columbia. And by the way, and will likely go to jail. So guess what the law-abiding citizen does? The law-abiding citizen says, well, I'm not risking that. I'm not going to violate the law. I'll just have to do without the exercise of my Second Amendment rights within this jurisdiction, which, by the way, I believe is unconstitutional. But nevertheless, they've done it. They've greatly restricted the ability of the law-abiding citizen to even possess, let alone carry, a firearm. But I want you to notice something. We now have a situation in which this is the second, this one just planned, thank God, not implemented, but a man goes into the Washington Hilton Hotel where the White House Correspondents' Dinner is taking place, goes in there armed to the teeth. How did the gun control laws of Washington, D.C. help in that situation? Well, they didn't. They didn't. I don't know what it's going to take for these people to realize, or whether it even matters to them, law-abiding citizens will obey the law. Criminals don't care. They simply don't care. And in fact, I'm convinced of this because criminals are not totally irrational people. They are somewhat irrational because they think the crime is somehow going to benefit them when it's not. It's going to land them ultimately either in jail or dead. But they're convinced that they can get away with it, and you know it'll work for them somehow. It's like socialists, you know. They are convinced that even though it's never worked anywhere in the world for any nation, any people, somehow when they do it, it's going to work because they're going to do it differently. They're going to do it the right way. Criminals have that same delusion. But you know what? I guarantee you, they are rational enough to be encouraged by the fact that they know they're in a jurisdiction where people can't have firearms and they cannot defend themselves against one who does. I mean, makes sense, doesn't it? Why would you go into a place where you figure people might be armed to the teeth and be in a position to defend themselves? If you want to take advantage of people using firearms, you want to go to a place where you know nobody else is likely to have one but you. And so in spite of all of these restrictions in Washington, D.C., this is the second plot, in effect, to kill the president and others using firearms. By the way, I want to stay on D.C. here for a second, but as a footnote, the most dangerous city in the world is Chicago, Illinois, and they've got the same kinds of restrictions there. And people are being shot in Chicago just about every day. And every weekend, it's always in the double digits. My organization, STAND, Staying True to America's National Destiny, We have a website called America's Forgotten Children, in which we chronicle the children who have been murdered in the inner cities of our country, well, really all across the country, since the Defund the Police movement began in 2020. That number is now over 703. It might have climbed a little bit above that. Over 703 innocent children. These are not gangbangers. These are not kids who were engaged in some nefarious activity, kids who were out at 3 a.m. in the morning doing something they had no business doing. These are kids in their cribs, on their bikes, playing in their backyards, or sleeping in their homes, who end up dead because some thugs decided that they were going to shoot it out or shoot up a neighborhood, or that they targeted someone and didn't care where the bullets flew, as long as they were at least flying in the general direction of the person they were targeting. And often a 3-year-old, a 1-year-old, a 4-year-old, a 5-year-old, sometimes teenagers, are killed because of this thuggery. And 703, guess what the top city for murdered children is? Chicago. And it has one of the most restrictive gun law regimes of any state in the union. So again, I don't know when these legislators are going to come to grips with the fact that when you restrict law-abiding citizens from their ability to defend themselves with a firearm, all you are doing is giving license to the criminal class and telling them that this is the place where it's safe to go and use the firearm to gain control of, to intimidate, or to kill other people. And this is just, to me, another example of it. I mean, the criminals who were plotting this attack didn't have any problems using firearms. I guess they didn't get the memo that you're not allowed to have firearms in Washington, D.C. I guess somehow that bypassed them. I mean, of course, they don't care. It's of no interest to them whatsoever, other than as an advantage for whatever they want to do. So that's the first thing. I just want to point out the irony of this, that criminals do not care about gun restrictions. Only law-abiding citizens do. And these onerous restrictions that disarm law-abiding citizens do nothing but make us more vulnerable. That's all they do. Because they're clearly not stopping shootings, and they're clearly not stopping crime. Because the places where the restrictions are the highest are the places where the crime is the worst. So I can't make the definitive case that it's causation, but there's certainly correlation. Onerous gun control laws, high crime. I guarantee you, where people have the freedom and the ability to arm themselves and defend themselves, their families, their property, I guarantee you, that's where criminals think twice about going in and committing carnage against law-abiding citizens. That's not their target of choice. Okay? So that's the first thing I wanted to just... And by the way, coming up, we're going to be talking about a former CIA agent about this issue of terror that seems to be arising in our country and the lawlessness that is happening in our country, and what we as Americans can do, not just law enforcement, because obviously they've got a task to do, but what we as Americans can do to make ourselves safer. And I think this goes back to something that I said in the prior program, which is we've got to elect people who care about us, the American citizens, rather than caring about their own power, who care about us rather than caring about their own control. So that's the first thing. Here's the second thing that I want to bring out. What is going on that we've got so many people, it seems, willing to engage in an act of violence, to kill the president, to kill a Charlie Kirk, or for that matter, to kill any one of us who they deem to be speaking, acting contrary to the ideology to which they are committed. What is happening? We seem to be in a period of an epidemic of these things. Again, three attempts on the president's life. Three. That doesn't include all the people who perhaps have plotted, thought, tried to figure out how to get him. These are just the three who've actually acted on it so far and been caught. And this was a fourth. This foiled attempt on the UFC fights was a fourth. But thank God nobody got to fire a shot in this one. They were caught before that could happen. Where is this coming from? Well, I'm convinced of this. It is coming from the rhetoric of the left that is doing things like calling President Trump Hitler, a fascist, a dictator, a threat to democracy. Whether you explicitly say to people, you ought to kill the president, if you position the president and posture the president in a way that suggests he is a threat to our way of life, a threat to the American people, you are asking weak-minded people or people already predisposed to go out and do something really evil and really wicked and dangerous, thinking themselves to be heroes because, after all, they're ridding us of someone who they consider to be a threat to us all. That they shouldn't be given punishment. They should be given accolades and honor. I mean, isn't that exactly what a lot of people did for Luigi Mangione after he killed Brian Thompson? They celebrated him. They sent him money because he got rid of a healthcare executive who, I guess, from their point of view, was responsible for the deaths of many people. You can't even... It's hard to give any kind of credence to these justifications because they don't make any sense. I mean, this man was a CEO of a company, and that company is a private company in business to make money for its shareholders. And people have recourse if they feel that company has mistreated them or not done contractually whatever it agreed to do. They have recourse in the courts and so forth. The answer to whatever you think this company is doing wrong is not to go out and kill the CEO. But that's what Luigi Mangione allegedly, but I mean, come on, it's not alleged. He did it. Now, no, nobody's disputing, I mean, that he did it. And the only question is, what are the legal consequences and whether... It's not whether he actually did it, but whether from a legal point of view, he will be found guilty of having done it. I predict that he will, by the way. But in the meantime, he's got people, right? Women writing him in prison and people talking about how handsome he is and sending him money. And what in the world is going on that people want to celebrate? The same thing happened with Carmelo Anthony after he stabbed Austin Metcalf. Within a matter of weeks, they had raised a GoFundMe fund, had raised over $600,000 for him. And I think it ultimately got up to about $1.3 million because he stabbed a boy over a shove or a push or whatever it was. How we come to a point where we're celebrating violence, where we're justifying it, sanctioning it, praising it. Well, you know, Jesus said iniquity would abound in the last days and the love of many would grow cold. And iniquity is definitely abounding. There's no question about that. But you know, for those people who say, well, you know, it's not worse than it's ever been. It's just that we know more because of cable TV and, you know, mass communications. No, Jesus said it would get worse, and it's getting worse. Here's the difference. The difference is we are now in an era where sin is not merely tolerated, but celebrated. Because when you provide all these justifications for this violent behavior, you are in effect celebrating it. You are encouraging it rather than condemning it. You know, isn't it interesting that the Southern Poverty Law Center, which is now under indictment for having used their donors' funds to actually pay money to the Ku Klux Klan and the white Aryan nation and skinheads while declaring people like me and like my organization, the Family Research Council, American Family Association, they would undoubtedly, if we come to their attention, they would undoubtedly declare truth and liberty because we're a Christian program and Christian organization as hate groups. Hate groups. And yet, the people who would side with them are the people who would, in some sense, encourage violence against us as Family Research Council, as you know. And I used to be a senior fellow for the Family Research Council. Guy walked into the lobby of the Family Research Council building, brought in a bunch of Chick-fil-A food packages, which to give him cover. I tried to convince the security guard to let him go up into the offices, and the security guard would not do that, and the guy ultimately pulled out a gun and shot him. What he was planning to do was get into the elevator, go up to the offices, and then kill everybody he could. Well, he ended up shooting the security guard, but he didn't kill him. Thank God. He was encouraged by the fact that the Southern Poverty Law Center had declared the Family Research Council a hate group. Now he's going to deal with them. Just like the guy who ultimately shot President Trump. The guy who ultimately shot Charlie Kirk, convinced that, you know, Charlie Kirk was a hater, you know, because he was involved with some kind of relationship with a transgender. And Charlie Kirk, as a Christian standing up against that, somehow deserved to die. And same thing is true for the guy who shot the president. Somehow, you know, the president stands on the issues, justified killing him. And I'm sure you all know, while there was some forced, well, you know, we don't support violence. You heard a little bit of that from the left, but for the most part, the loudest voices came from people who expressed and said, I wish you'd been able to shoot straighter. And some beer company actually said on the day that someone succeeds in killing President Trump, they're going to offer free beer. Yeah, I think this is not rocket science, folks. It's really not hard to figure out. When you set an atmosphere like that, when you speak that way, when you put those kinds of things out there, you are asking people to behave violently. Now, let me just say for the record, for Truth and Liberty, for Andrew Womack Ministries, for myself personally, for Alex McFarland, my partner host, we denounce violence. We denounce it unequivocally, unapologetically, uncompromisingly. We don't believe that the people who are against us should be harmed in any way. We pray for them. We love them. We don't hate the homosexual. We don't hate the transgender. We don't hate the leftists. We don't hate the abortionists. We don't hate them. We love them. We pray for them. we think that anybody who goes out and harms one of these people is engaging in as much evil as the person who we think is wrong in their opinion, or particularly those who are killing unborn babies. That person who thinks that some kind of violent act against these people is engaging in as much, if not worse, evil than the person deceived into doing the things that those folks who consider themselves to be our enemies are doing. And we would never, ever in any way encourage it or sanction it. That's not hard for me to say. I would struggle to say that. Romans chapter 5 says the love of God has been shed abroad in our hearts by the Holy Spirit. We love people. We don't hate people. Even the people who oppose themselves and certainly oppose us. We don't hate them. We love them. And you know what? Far from wanting them harmed, man, we want to see these people go to heaven. We want to see them turn around. We want to see them repent. You know, I've often said, I would rather you hate me now for telling you the truth and then hug my neck in heaven and thank me for it than to pat me on the back now and say, well, at least you never offended me, and then go to hell because I never really told you the truth because I didn't want you to be offended. But we're trying to get people in heaven. We're not trying to send people to hell. We want people to live a life of flourishing, not a life of pain and suffering. That's the difference between us and them. We don't have a hard time saying that. That's not a struggle for us. But apparently, and you can see it, when people on the left start talking about the people with whom they disagree, they have a very, very difficult time saying anything that is a clear and unequivocal denunciation of violence and hatred. You know why? Because it's not in their hearts. And you know why we don't have a hard time saying it? Because the love of God is in our hearts. And we truly do love these folks. I really believe in Voltaire's dictum. I may not agree with what you say, but I will defend to the death your right to say it. And I mean that. And then I will argue. I will try to persuade you that you are wrong, but I am not going to hurt you over it. Our prayer has got to be that every American would get that revelation and cease and desist from these expressions of hatred that lead to this violence. I'm your host, Bishop E.W. Jackson. Well, we talked a lot in the earlier part of the program about this rise of violence, terror, the willingness of people, it seems, to carry out their ideological predilections by assassination, attacks on people. And of course, we denounce that. We don't ever want to be engaged or involved in anything like that. But the left, and many apparently the Democrat Party and some of their spokespersons who support them don't seem to have a problem with that. Well, we have an expert today. She is an experienced former CIA operative who knows a great deal about foreign policy. And if I started giving her a resume, I'd spend the whole time doing that. I'll give her an opportunity to share with you some of her experiences. But Claire Lopez has been a friend of mine and a friend of my organization, Stand, and she's been here on Truth and Liberty before. And so we are so happy, Claire, to have you on with us. You are on at an absolutely critical time because, as you know, we just had this plot on the UFC fights on the White House lawn that apparently was an extensive effort to do great carnage. And of course, we've got this Iran deal that is pending right now. So there's a lot going on. And I know that you're an expert who has had firsthand knowledge of a lot of this stuff. Why don't we start with the Iran deal right now? We don't know where it will be at any given moment because things sometimes do seem to change from day to day. But what is your take on what we've heard so far, not having seen the memorandum of agreement or anything in writing yet? Maybe by the time people see this program, something like that will have emerged, but we're not quite clear. And then there's going to be a long period of negotiation even after that. So, Claire, give us the benefit of your expertise as a foreign policy and intelligence expert.
4: Well, thanks so much, Bishop, for having me back. I'm very glad to be with you on the program once again. And you're absolutely right. There is so much going on. It's almost impossible to keep up with all of it. Starting with that Iran situation, the president literally right now is still taking Q&A at a press conference in France where he has been hosted by Macron and the French at the G7 summit. And he may have concluded now. I'm turning my head. My TV in the other room is still going. But he spoke, first of all, maybe about a half an hour, and then took Q&A on all aspects of this Iran situation. So as we know, beginning back in April, it's now more than 2 months ago, President Trump abruptly cut off Operation Epic Fury, pressured Israel to stop its Operation Roaring Lion, and gave the Iranian IRGC, that's Islamic Revolutionary Guard Corps, commanders who run Iran these days, no, it's not the mullahs, they're out of it, it's the IRGC, gave them a gift of 2 months and more now counting in order to rebuild, reorganize, reconstruct whatever it could of its capabilities in terms of nuclear missile terror and, of course, murdering its own people. And so where we are now is that the Trump administration has been working on a memorandum of understanding, MOU, that none of us has yet seen in terms of its text. However, outlets like Bloomberg and also Al Arabiya, for those who follow them on Twitter, have published what they say is the 14-point summary of that MOU, which President Trump in the press conference there just a moment ago said is to be signed actually on paper tomorrow, Friday, the what is that, the 19th of June here.
3: Right. Because, I don't know when, Claire, we don't know when people will be seeing this. Things may have changed a little bit.
4: Right,
3: so,
4: thank you
3: for giving giving the date, because that way people know the president is not necessarily on television while they're watching this.
4: Okay, right. So, in any case, about a week ago, last Sunday, there was apparently a virtual signing, I guess that means auto pen, I don't know, of this MOU. But the contents, again, not released as of as we are speaking now. President Trump, speaking at this press conference in France, said maybe it'll be revealed the next day, that being Friday, the 19th of June, or in another day or two. So we are left really hanging as to a formal, you know, release of official U.S., text of the MOU, despite, as I said, other outlets have released text that they claim is the full MOU.
3: Yes. And the administration denies that what we've seen so far is the actual official text. But I don't know about you, Claire, but this hesitancy in releasing the text makes me very skeptical that they really believe the American people are going to buy into it. I love President Trump as a negotiator, but this one, it leaves me very skeptical, and I'm hearing a lot of skepticism being expressed by a lot of people across the country. What's your take on it? How do you feel about the way this is being handled right now?
4: Well, I mean, holding back the official U.S. government text of the MOU only fuels all of that speculation, which, as you say, Bishop, is just all over the map. But let's go with Bloomberg and Al Arabiya, which both of them did post on social media what they say are the 14 points of the MOU, and I'll just summarize some of them quickly. First point, they say They insist that a ceasefire in Lebanon is part of this deal. Now, of course, Israel has not seen the deal or MOU, has not been part of it. Maybe the text has been shared with them by the time people see our program. But up until the negotiations were done, Israel had not been part of them. But that a

0: Would we ever allow any nation to dictate to us what we can and cannot do to protect our own sovereignty? I'm wondering, how does anybody think they can dictate to Israel what they should or should not, can or cannot do to protect the sovereignty of Israel and the safety of their own people?
1: Right. Well, I mean, and Prime Minister Benjamin Netanyahu of Israel has responded and said that he and, you know, the leadership of Israel, they retain the prerogative to defend the country and the people against Hezbollah. And it doesn't matter if it's a small launch of one or two missiles or rockets, or if it's a, you know, an overwhelming barrage of ballistic missiles. They have the right to respond and defend themselves. And Bibi, as he is called, has said that they will continue to do exactly this. Now, I won't go through all 14 points, I promise, but another point is that the US and Iran reportedly pledge to respect each other's sovereignty. What that means essentially is that we, the United States, will not do anything to lift a finger to help the Iranian people win their freedom from this regime, against which they have fought and died by the tens of thousands for 47 years. But the United States, so far, despite pledges by President Trump on social media to say that help is on the way, well, help is not on the way, because we won't lift a finger to work with the internal Iranian resistance forces. I mean the Kurds, I mean the Mujahideen-e Khalq, maybe other groups too. I don't mean American boots on the ground, but we have just simply not done that. The biggest part, aside from, yes, opening the Strait of Hormuz and ending the naval blockade of that waterway, the other big part of this, of course, is the financial part. And the pledge of reconstruction funds to the amount of something like $300 billion. Now, both Vice President J.D. Vance and President Trump have repeatedly emphasized this is not U.S. taxpayer money that's being pledged or promised. Others in the region, Gulf, you know, nations, governments would, I guess, somehow agree to pony up these funds for reconstruction.
0: Mine's but before Qatar, the regime one of those
1: has ever
0: nations.
1: Been ousted.
0: Yeah. Yeah, Qatar being one of those nations, I understand, supposed to put up a lot of this money.
1: Well, perhaps, and because some of the funds apparently are held in Qatar banks, but also in banks in Doha, Doha in Qatar, but also in other banks, like, for example, in the Emirates, that is where the funds, which are, in fact, Iranian funds, but frozen for a long time now. They would unfreeze those. But the point being, even as President Trump pledges that the Iranian regime would not get anything except in return for good behavior, as he calls it, or, you know, compliance with MOU and some yet to be negotiated deal, which is to be talked about in the next another 60 days. But during which, there is no emphasis on the elimination totally of the Iranian nuclear weapons program, the elimination of its ballistic missile program, which is a deadly threat to Israel, the region, the United States bases there, and now even as far as to Western Europe, and also no mention, you know, whatsoever about how exactly the highly enriched uranium now buried under tons of rubble at Isfahan, Natanz, and I think Fardo too, how that's to be excavated, destroyed, removed, nothing about that at all.
0: Well, Claire, first of all, let me say you just broke news because, of course, I've heard some of these points. I had not heard the point about respecting one another's sovereignty, which, as you say, is really a way of saying that the Trump administration will leave the whoever is running Iran now, leave them alone, let them conduct internal affairs however they wish, including the mass murder of their own people. So I'm a little shocked by that one. Where is that coming from? And let me just add this to it. I did hear the president say something that

0: really just shocked me. The president was being asked about ending this war, and he said, well, if we continue this, it would be a worldwide depression. And I thought,
1: Well,
0: I hadn't heard that before. He was implying somehow, how did you take that?
1: I think that's actually an accurate statement that really hasn't been explained very well by our administration. And that is that with this long blockade of the Strait of Hormuz and hundreds of oil tankers, ships bottled up inside the Persian Gulf all this time, they're really and truly is a danger, has been a serious danger of a global economic collapse. Seriously, that is real. And so the top priority apparently for the Trump administration has been to get that oil flowing again, not necessarily just for us or our gas pump prices, but for the world, because we have plenty of oil. But the world does not.
0: Can you explain to us why the United States of America, because I've been puzzled about this, has not been able to open the Strait of Hormuz and let whatever tankers they want to let through, other than Iran's, flow through there. But it almost seems as if Iran has remained in some sense in control, or at least responsible for blocking the Strait of Hormuz.
1: Yes, no, that's absolutely true. Even though there was what they called Operation Project Freedom some time ago that ended very quickly, but to use U.S. naval assets to help escort, as you say, non-Iranian bound in or out vessels in and out of the Persian Gulf through the Strait of Hormuz. We've been doing that. And President Trump has said just a couple of days ago or so that even though Project Freedom was not officially restarted, the U.S. Navy has been escorting or at least guiding shipping tankers through the Strait of Hormuz at night secretively. And so a bunch have begun to get out and flow now. But because the Iranian regime still keeps a threat over that passageway from shorebound batteries, radar sites, and so forth, and because it has still a bunch of what they call these little mosquito fleet, these little boats, their navy's at the bottom of the Persian Gulf, but the little boats, the mosquitoes, they call them, have the capability of laying mines and also harassing the shipping. And for those reasons, insurance companies like Lloyd's of London and others hesitate to insure the ships, the shipping companies. And so they stay inside of the Persian Gulf or on the outside of it. And so that's why the blockade really essentially has remained, except for those that we have been able to escort out. But that's a very real thing. The global economy, literally, because so many countries have drawn down their strategic petroleum reserves to nearly empty, I mean, literally nearly empty around the world, economic collapse would have happened, literally would have happened within a matter of weeks, two, three, I don't know. But that's the real reason why I think President Trump and the administration were, you know, so keen on getting this far. But now, you know, these terms in the MOU have yet to be really discussed in the coming 60-day period, more ceasefire with, you know, discussion with the Iranians. But what I'll say is they've made use already of the past 2 months more. I don't know if people know this. They have already collapsed the tunnels and mined the entrances to all of these nuclear sites, Natanz, Isfahan, Fardo, so that nobody can get anywhere near it without, you know, serious military force and giant, huge earth-moving excavators, I guess. So they've made already.
0: When you say that, you mean the Iranians have done this?
1: Yes, the Iranians have done this. And, you know, so meanwhile, there's been no discussion really of how to get that out, who will get it out, when it will be gotten out, what will happen to it, destroyed on site, removed to some other place, I don't know where. There's been no agreement about the on-site presence of IAEA, International Atomic Energy Agency inspectors. at any of these sites either now or in the future. It's just not there. But yeah. Be careful. I mean, deep breath, because Iran promises in the MOU supposedly that it will never produce or acquire or buy nuclear weapons. So we should be okay with that.
0: Okay. Well, Claire, again, you're an expert at this. I am not. So you correct me if my common sense is maybe leading me in a direction I needn't go. But my thought is, once you open up the money floodgates and Iran starts to get billions flowing back into their coffers, that they will revert back to the same behavior. And it sounds to me like what you just said about collapsing the tunnels and all of that and ways to get this out is that they're playing the long game, figuring Absolutely. Ultimately they will wear America down. America will have to go home and it's mind their business. And then they will go back to doing exactly what they've been doing in the past.
1: Exactly. I have just recently published an article. I should share it with you. I should have sent it to you already. It was published at the site of one of the groups to which I belong, Citizens Commission on National Security. And it is literally the history of the Iranian nuclear weapons program and how they have built it up over the years, taken advantage of just such, leeway that has been offered to them. Over all of these years. And here's the point that it's not in the article, but I'll say it here. What I'm afraid our administration, our leadership, and many others perhaps too, do not understand is the mentality of the IRGC, the Islamic Revolutionary Guard Corps that now run Iran. It's not the mullahs, it's not any ayatollahs, by the way, neither the last supreme leader, Ali Khamenei, nor his son Mujtaba ever legitimately attained the rank of ayatollah anyway. They're only Hujjatul Islams, which is a middling rank, never mind. But the ideology of the beliefs, the eschatology of these commanders who now run Iran. And that is the eschatology of the 12th Imam. They are Islamic Shiite followers of the 12th Imam. And what they believe is that in order to bring back that messianic figure, for them, that's the Mahdi, the messianic figure of all of Islam. But for these Shiites, it's the 12th Imam. To bring him back to earth and usher in the rule of Islam over all the world for 1,000 years, that's what they believe, it is necessary to instigate Armageddon, literally Armageddon on earth. Well, how do you do that? You do that by acquiring a deliverable nuclear weapons capability, also the destruction of Israel. And that is what they are driving for. Nothing will stop them. Nuclear weapons, obviously, are the sine qua non of the fulfillment of their deeply held eschatological beliefs. Cannot happen for them without nuclear weapons. That's why they are so determined to get them.
0: So they are fanatical, irrational, and ultimately, no matter what agreements they enter into, based on what you just said, it sounds like what you're saying is it doesn't matter. They don't Correct. Say anything, but in the end, they're going to always resort to their eschatology, to their belief Absolutely. That we are going to reign with the 12th Imam, the Mahdi, and whatever we need to do to bring him back, we're going to do.
1: Yeah, and one more point that I don't know if our leadership negotiating team, if they all understand this, but under Islamic law, faithful Muslims are obligated to lie to infidels in cases where the objective to be achieved is likewise obligatory, like jihad.
0: Taqiyya.
1: No, taqiyya is just dissimulation. This is outright lying. Taqiyya, there are many forms of dissimulation and misleading. But in the books of law, taqiyya is a lesser form of sort of misleading, misguiding people, leading them in the wrong direction. But lying has chapters all of its own. Lying, straight up falsehood lying. Yes, it's a doctrine of the faith.
0: Wow. Well, look, when the president says we had to stop this to avoid a worldwide economic collapse, worldwide depression, does that send the message, really, that for all practical purposes, I mean, again, I'm a supporter of President Trump, and I'm not trying to just criticize him, but it sounds to me like that sends a message, we've kind of given up trying to force Iran to do much, and we're at a point now where we'll do the best we can, but we can't go any further, not because we're afraid of Iran per se, but we're afraid of the economic consequences.
1: I'm afraid that's so. And for any of us who follow some of the regime outlets and, you know, leadership translated, you know, into English. And of course, Twitter has that translate function if we need it. Any who follow that can see what they're saying about, you know, how the United States, the great Satan, has been defeated, and Iranians have persevered and triumphed, victorious, all of that. Yeah.
0: Oh, so in their own literature, their own publications, they're saying we won. So when the left comes up and says, you know, they may be getting it from those sources saying, yeah, Iran won. America's been humiliated, because that's what they're putting out there to their people.
1: They're putting it out to everyone who wants to read it. And this is their position. And I think they truly believe this as well. You know, they know that their navy lies on the bottom of the Persian Gulf. They know they have no military. You know, they know that the top one, two, three levels of their command and control have been, you know, sent off to meet their virgins. But despite all of that, they see themselves as having fought the great Satan to a draw, if not better.
0: Claire, we're not going to be as informed as you are, because you've got virtually a lifetime of experience with this, but where can we get better informed? Follow you, your articles, and other information. It's like you're talking about these sources, which I had not read, of what the Iranians themselves are putting out. How can our audience find this material and better inform themselves?
1: Well, unfortunately, I do not have a website, but I am on social media, on Twitter, well, X. I am at my name, Claire M. Lopez. I'm on Truth Social at Clarecho, C-L-A-R-E-C-H-O. It's my Slavic nickname. And I'm also on Telegram at Lopez Liberty, the founder, the president of Lopez Liberty, LLC. That's Telegram. You can also see interviews like this one and my published pieces at places like the Citizens Commission on National Security, the United West, the Near East Center for Strategic Engagement, I think those are the main ones.
0: All right, now Claire, one last question before we let you go. What would the ideal response of the president be? Because again, this non-expert thought, he should have just bombed these people into oblivion and gotten it over with. I mean, just absolutely decimated them, even if it meant killing every possible leader. And because otherwise, we could end up right back where we started. Is that the solution, or is there any?
1: Well, the solution that I have been talking about for a very long time is that we, the United States, and other Western friends and partners and allies should be reaching out to the internal Iranian resistance forces, which already are the boots on the ground. I'm talking especially about the Kurds. I'm talking about the Mujahideen-e-Khalq, which has a presence all over Iran in every one of its 31 provinces. There are other minority ethnic groups like Baluchis, Azeris, Turkmen, Ahwaz Arabs, some of which are armed, all of which have been in rebellion against the center regime of Iran for 47 years. Why aren't we not in communication with them? And in particular, we have the exact people who can do this. They are the special forces at Fort Bragg, the Green Berets, whose specialty, unconventional warfare, is cross-border insurgency operations.
0: Claire, I'll tell you, it is always interesting to talk to you. I think you've broken some news here and talked about some things that most of us, even I, had not heard. So thank you so very much. We'll be following you, and we're going to get you back again, Claire, to talk about these issues. Thanks for taking time to join us today.
1: Thank you very much for having me.
0: Folks, we're going to continue to bring you cutting edge information to help you as a Christian be better informed. I hope you really enjoyed that interview and got something out of it that you'll follow Claire. If you didn't catch all of that, just Google her name and I'm sure you'll come up with all kinds of ways to find out what she's writing. In the meantime, this is Truth and Liberty. God bless each and every one of you.

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0: 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The phone number for Allison Welding is 806-373-0003. 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
4: Hello, boys and girls. I'm Aunt Carol.
5: And I'm Uncle Dan. Welcome, everyone.
4: We're glad you've joined us for the fourth exciting chapter in our series on Daniel and his three friends.
5: This episode is based on the biblical account found in the Old Testament, the book of Daniel, chapter 3. We call it the fiery affair at Dura.

0: gave Daniel high honors and many great gifts, and made him ruler over the whole province of Babylon, and the chief prefect over the wise men of Babylon.
1: Now, what are you going to do about it?
2: What do you expect me to do?
1: That's all your fault.
2: Oh, it is?
1: You know it is. You're the chief wise man, aren't you? And head of His Majesty's inner council? I mean, you were, until you let that upstart of a Hebrew get the better of you.
2: Daniel is not an upstart. He's a very wise, intelligent man.
1: Yes, he is. Much wiser and more intelligent than you are.
2: May I point out to you, my dear magician, that were it not for Daniel and his ability to know and interpret dreams, you would be dead. Huh. A victim of His Majesty's anger.
1: So would you.
2: But I'm not.
1: You should be.
2: What does that mean?
1: Ah, you're wise, so you say. Figure it out for yourself.
2: No, what good is this? Quarreling. We must cooperate, not fight. Pull together for the downfall of Daniel. Not bicker as to why he's where he is. He's now in power, the king's right-hand man. And as long as he is, we are out. We have little influence, little power.
1: That's exactly what I said in the first place. Now, what are you going to do about it?
2: Why me? Why does all the responsibility fall on me? I'm not at fault any more than you are, or any of the rest of you. It's up to all of us to... I think we'd better let the matter rest a day or so until we cool off a bit. Then I'll call a meeting and we'll discuss the situation, rationally, and see what can be done. All right?
1: Well, I suppose so.
2: Fellow members of His Majesty's Inner Council... We all know why we're here. To discover a way to regain the influence and power we once enjoyed with His Majesty before Daniel and his three cohorts came to Babylon. Among our group are magicians, Chaldeans, astrologers, sorcerers, counselors, teachers, scientists, wise men. We are recognized as the wisest group of men in all the world. Certainly, we should have no trouble in discovering a way to regain the top position in His Majesty's affections and court. Before a remedy can be prescribed, however, we must know all the facts. We must view the situation from all angles. Daniel sits at the right hand of Nebuchadnezzar. That is the first factor to consider. Anyone have anything else to offer?
0: I say let Daniel remain where he is. Let's face it, gentlemen. Daniel did tell the king what he dreamed. He did interpret the dreams. We didn't. We couldn't.
2: But we've always been able to satisfy the king with our wisdom and counsel until Daniel came along.
0: But Daniel is here. He is honest, truthful, and I've yet to hear of anyone who can outsmart truth and honesty.
2: And you're satisfied to let Daniel remain in the top position of influence and power?
0: Why not? Daniel, keep the king happy. That means that the king will not call upon us for solving the impossible. We've never had it so good as we will now under Daniel.
2: But what about the dignity of man?
0: Man?
2: Our dignity.
0: What about it?
2: Well, don't you mind that you've lost face, power, position, influence? Have you no pride and dignity at all?
0: Dignity? I have much more dignity right this minute than I had the other day as I sat there in the dungeon awaiting execution. Believe me, I have. I'm very happy to let things remain just as they are.
3: May I say something?
2: We always listen with attention and respect to the High Priest.
3: I do not entirely agree with the learned Chaldean, yet I do understand how he feels. Like him, I too might be satisfied to live a life of prosperity, ease, and peace under Daniel, were it possible. But a close scrutiny of Daniel himself and the situation will reveal, I think, that our lives as counselors and wise men, and the lives of the Babylonian people as a whole, will be full of trouble, turmoil, and unhappiness if Daniel continues as chief advisor to the king.
0: Just what do you base that opinion on?
3: Daniel's religious belief is very different from ours. He worships the God of heaven. We worship other gods. Daniel's influence upon the king could, in time, destroy our way of life. Now, if this is what you want, then I say, let things remain as they are.
2: That's what we want. That was a very concise and clear statement of fact, High Priest. Anyone else wish to say anything?
1: I think we are all agreed, in principle at least, with the High Priest. In my opinion, there remains only the decision as to how best to be rid of Daniel and his three friends, Shadrach, Meshach, and Abednego.
3: May I again say something?
2: With pleasure, Your Grace.
3: Of an assurance, we must be rid of Daniel, but we must be careful, extremely careful. At the moment, His Majesty loves Daniel, dotes on his every action, laughs at his jokes, applauds his opinions. Any opposition to Daniel right now, regardless of how small, would receive immediate censure from the king. This we must avoid. There will come a time, however, when the king isn't quite so actively keen on Daniel and his crowd. Then, and only then, can we begin to take action against Daniel. The action, even then, must be cautious. The king must never get the idea that we are against Daniel. On the contrary, we must give the king every reason to think we are for him.
2: Well, I'm sure we all agree with that, Your Grace.
3: Yes, I am confident that we can strike against Daniel and his friends first through their religion. Now, that is my department. With your approval and blessing, I shall take full charge.
2: Are we agreed?
4: Agreed.
2: Any objections? Your Grace, as High Priest and member in good standing of this inner council, you have approval to do what you can to discredit Daniel before His Majesty, King Nebuchadnezzar.
5: For a while, after Daniel and his three friends were given high places in the Babylonian kingdom, Nebuchadnezzar believed in the God of heaven. But as the years slipped by, the heart of the prosperous king became filled with pride. Finally, he ceased to honor God and again went back to idol worship with greater fervency than before.
3: Welcome to the temple, Your Majesty. It's been many a moon since we have been honored by your presence.
6: I've been missed.
3: Oh, indeed you have, Your Majesty. The under-priests, the prophets, caretakers, all of us have been sad and lonely for the mere sight of our sovereign and king. And the gods, they have been heartbroken.
6: I have missed them too, especially Ashtoreth.
3: Ah, Ashtoreth. The goddess longs once again to bring His Majesty youth and vitality and all the pleasures that are products of fidelity to her. What can I do for you?
6: I am having a feast, and I want the banquet hall decorated with the usual figurines and statues of Babylonian gods.
3: So His Majesty wants the reestablishment of full idol worship, does he? Very well, it shall be done.
2: Fellow members of His Majesty's Inner Council, you have been asked to this special meeting to hear good news. I give you His Grace, High Priest of Babylon. He will divulge the good news.
3: I am happy to report that His Majesty King Nebuchadnezzar has resumed idol worship with increased zeal. Now, I have called you together to suggest a plan which, if the king accepts, will serve to unify our position with the king.
6: You may come forward, wise man.
2: Long live the king!
6: The request for an audience stated that my counselors wish to discuss with me a matter of the greatest importance.
2: Yes, Your Majesty.
6: Important to whom? You or me?
2: To you, Your Majesty, and the Empire of Babylon.
6: Ah, all right. Permission granted. Proceed.
2: To begin with, Your Majesty, we must establish and mutually agree on certain facts. First, thou, O king, are a great and mighty king.
6: I agree to that.
2: Babylon under your rule has risen to a top place among nations. In fact, Babylon is the richest and most powerful nation of the world.
6: Agreed.
2: Babylon is eternal. It will never come to an end.
6: True.
2: And the dynasty of His Majesty will also never come to an end.
6: That is my fondest wish.
2: We must take steps to make it come true, Your Majesty.
6: Yes, yes, we must. My dynasty must be established forever and ever. You know how to do that.
2: Yes, Your Majesty, that And more.
4: More.
2: I propose, your gracious majesty, to let the entire world know how truly great and indestructible you are.
7: You can do this?
2: Yes, your majesty.
4: Oh.
2: Remember your dream, your majesty. The image and the head of gold. Thou art the head of gold. Remember those words?
4: Yes.
2: We propose, your majesty, that an image similar to the one in your dream be made and set up where all might behold and admire and worship.
7: Yes, yes, an image. Head of gold. Gold, me. I will be the head of gold.
2: Thou art the head of gold, your majesty.
7: The plan has merit, my counselors. I shall give it further thought and consideration. Yes. You may withdraw, wise men.
2: Long live the king! Long live the king!
8: Then you are going to make the image as suggested.
1: Why not? It will spread my fame and glory to the four corners of the earth.
8: Have you so soon forgotten the God of Daniel?
1: Daniel's God? Why should I be concerned about him?
8: Because through Daniel, he revealed to you the dream and its interpretation, proving his superiority over other gods.
1: I am a prosperous and powerful king, am I not?
8: Oh, there's no denying those things, Nebuchadnezzar.
1: Did Daniel's God have anything to do with making Babylon the greatest kingdom on earth? And me, the king?
8: No.
1: I did it. I, all by myself. I am the power and the glory of Babylon. I and I alone. I will see to it that Daniel is elsewhere when I do it.
8: Then you are going to make the image and place it where all may see it.
1: I am. And I am going to do even more than the wise men suggested. Instead of an image with a head of gold, the entire image will be gold. Gold, symbolic of Babylon, the eternal, indestructible, all-powerful kingdom. My image, my kingdom shall break in pieces all other kingdoms and shall stand forever. Forever and ever.
8: With your enthusiasm and boundless ambition, you can do it too.
1: What?
8: You can establish a nation and a dynasty that will endure forever.
1: You? The queen on my side?
8: Who is better qualified to know the capabilities of his majesty than I, his queen?
1: Thank you, my dear.
8: Oh, you are a mighty man, Nebuchadnezzar. A mighty ruler of a mighty kingdom. The armies of the world have been unable to stand against you. You are well able to exalt Babylon and yourself as supreme, worthy of universal allegiance. If...
1: If?
8: If you can forget the remarkable providences connected with your dream and the interpretation. If you can forget the significance of the dream. If you can forget that Daniel and Daniel's God saved the lives of the great men in your realm. And if you can forget all else... Except your desire to establish your own power and supremacy.
1: Is the queen being sarcastic?
8: I am stating facts.
1: Well, listen to this. I am going to build that image, and I am going to use that image to glorify myself, not Daniel's God. Yes, yes, I'll do it. It will represent me, the one and only king of the world. Assyria shall come and admire it. Egypt, Israel, Judah, Media, Phoenicia, all of them will come to my image and do me homage. I shall build an image that will excel the one in my dream. It shall be made of gold. All gold from its head to its toes. Gold, gold.

0: forever and ever.
1: Do you like surprises? Well, one of our listeners does.
2: She wrote, "Imagine my surprise when I heard you say that adults can sign up for the adventures. I was thrilled. I'm 33 years of age and I'm also a Christian, and believe me, I've learned a lot of things from your stories. God bless you all."
1: And thank you, and God bless you too.
2: Mm-hmm.
1: Although the adventures were written with vocabulary that most 9-year-olds understand, the message is for people of all ages. Experience has proven that kids, teens, and adults all appreciate the lack of long theological terms.
2: We're sure that no one had to run to a dictionary to understand the words Jesus used when he taught.
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3: And the image of gold was built and set up in the plain of Dura in the province of Babylon. Then did King Nebuchadnezzar send for the princes, the governors, the captains, the judges, the treasurers, the counselors, the sheriffs, the great men, the renowned men, and the rulers of all the provinces of Babylon. And they came together in the plain of Dura.
4: What a crowd! All the wise and great men of the world are gathered here, right here.
5: All except Daniel.
4: Daniel isn't here?
5: No.
4: Well, he's going to be here, surely.
5: Apparently not.
4: But His Majesty decreed that all his officers were to be here.
5: Either His Majesty gave Daniel special permission to be elsewhere, or he's ill. But Daniel's three companions, Shadrach, Meshach, and Abednego, are here.
4: An announcement.
6: Wise men, great men, counselors, officers of His Majesty's court, governors, princes, ladies and gentlemen, you are here to pay homage to the greatest monarch the world has ever known or ever will know, Nebuchadnezzar, son of the gods, sustainer of mankind, wise, mighty, all-knowing king of Babylon. When ye shall hear the sound of the instruments of music, you shall fall down upon your knees and worship the golden image you see before you. And whoso falleth not down and worshipeth the golden image shall at that same hour be cast into the midst of a burning fiery furnace. Long live the king!
7: Long live the king!
4: The signal to bow the knees and worship the image.
5: I'm going to watch those three closely.
3: King Nebuchadnezzar was at the height of his glory. For as far as the eye could see, people were on their knees worshiping the great and majestic golden image which towered up before them nearly 100 feet into the sky. His eyes were bright with the light of power. His face flushed with the excitement of triumph. Slowly he arises from the temporary throne set up there in the plain of Dura. Majestically he raises his arms and signals the people to arise from their knees.
8: Ah, what a scene! There will never be anything to equal this. It will be remembered generation after generation, century after century. I am master of all mankind. I am above the gods. Nebuchadnezzar, king of Babylon.
4: Your Majesty.
8: Yes, wise men.
4: I would speak with you, sir.
8: Permission granted. Speak up.
4: This is a great day for you, Your Majesty. Here in personal attendance are the great and powerful men of the world. They have witnessed this impressive festive ceremony, they cannot help recognizing that His Majesty, King of Babylon, is the greatest monarch of the world.
8: Yes, yes, that's true.
4: It is with great reluctance, Your Majesty, that I point out one flaw in the otherwise perfect demonstration of thy might and power here today.
8: One flaw? You jest.
4: No, my lord and master, I am very serious. As the music sounded, everyone bowed in humble homage, all except three young men.
8: They didn't bow down before the image?
4: They did not, Your Majesty. And may I point out that such flagrant disobedience of thy commands, if left unpunished, could well undo all the good done here today.
8: Who are they? Who dare disobey me in such an outrageous manner?
4: They must be punished, Your Majesty.
8: Oh, they will be. Have no fear of that. They shall be thrown into a fiery furnace. Who are they?
4: Oh, King, live forever. The disobedient ones are none other than the three Israelite slaves thou hast appointed as rulers over the affairs of Babylon.
8: How dare they? How dare they? Captain, bring the

0: Is it true that you did not bow down to the golden image?
1: It is true, Your Majesty.
0: You heard the order?
1: Yes, Your Majesty.
0: Then why did you not obey?
1: We cannot serve the Babylonian gods, nor bow down and worship any god, but the God of Heaven.
0: But you serve me. Are not my orders to be obeyed? You're my officers, princes, governors. By disobeying me, you disgrace me. This I will not tolerate.
1: Our first allegiance, O King, is to the God of Heaven.
0: See that fiery furnace? Unless you bow down and worship that image, I shall have you burned alive. You understand?
1: Yes, Your Majesty.
0: Then you will bow down to the image?
1: We cannot, Your Majesty.
0: You, all three of you, have been faithful to me. You are wise. You proved yourselves 10 times more wise than the other members of my court. You have something that the others don't have. If you will only bow down and worship the image, all still will be well. I'll forgive you. You'll go on to greater achievements and fame. But if you refuse, you shall surely be cast alive into the fiery furnace. And where is the God that shall deliver you out of the fiery furnace?
1: O Nebuchadnezzar, if this be your decision, if you cast us into the fiery furnace, the God whom we serve is able to deliver us. But if it is not his will to deliver us, then know this, O King. We will not serve your gods nor worship the golden image which you have set up.
0: Officer, have the furnace made 7 times hotter. I'll show these stubborn Hebrews who will deliver who around here. Captain, get your strongest and your most able soldiers. Have them bind these 3 disobedient traitors. I will not tolerate such rebellion and disobedience. When I get through with them, the whole world will know that I...
2: Readiness, Your Majesty.
0: Now the furnace has been heated 7 times hotter.
2: It has, Your Majesty.
0: And the 3 traitors, have they been properly bound?
2: Oh, they have, Your Majesty, with all their clothes on. The flames will lick at them the more, Your Majesty.
0: Excellent, excellent. All right, Captain, have your men cast the 3 traitors into the furnace.
2: Oh, Your Majesty, that furnace is hot. I can feel the heat all the way back here.
0: Yes, he'll never get out of that fire alive.
2: Oh, Your Majesty, look! The heat has set the clothes of one of the guards aflame. He's dropped to the ground.
0: Ah, what's one soldier more or less? The main thing is those 3 will never get out of that heat.
2: The guards, Your Majesty, after throwing them into the furnace have all fallen to the ground. Their clothes aflame.
0: Yes.
2: Your Majesty, look! Look at the 3, will you? They're standing up in the furnace. Now they're walking around.
3: Yes, they could escape. This is the stupid idiots. I see you.
0: Wise man, did I not have 3 men cast into the furnace? 3 men?
2: Yes, Your Majesty, Shadrach, Meshach, and Abednego.
3: But I see 4 men.
0: 4 men are walking around inside the furnace.
3: 4 men. And the 4th one is... He is like unto the Son of God.
0: Out of my way. I'm going closer to the furnace.
4: Make way for His Majesty.
2: This is close enough, Your Majesty. It's too hot. Dangerous to get any nearer.
0: Shadrach, Meshach, and Abednego. Can you hear me?
2: They hear you, Your Majesty. They've turned this way.
0: Shadrach, Meshach, and Abednego. Come forth out of the furnace. Come here to me.
2: They're coming.
3: The 4th ones disappear.
2: Oh, I can't believe it. They don't seem to be burned at all. Not at all.
1: Long live the king.
3: You aren't burned. Your hair isn't even singed, or your clothes touched by the fire. Not even the smell of scorch on your clothing.
1: The fire had no power over us, Your Majesty. Only the fetters which bound us were burned.
3: I saw 4 men in there. The 4th. Who was he?
1: O King, be it known unto thee and the multitude that the God of Heaven sent his angel to deliver us from the fiery furnace.
3: But how can any god be so...
0: But apparently your God can. He seems to be able to do anything. He gave you wisdom 10 times above the others. He revealed dreams and their interpretations. And now he has delivered you from the fiery furnace. Scribe, clear a path back to my throne. I am going to make an announcement. Shadrach, Meshach, and Abednego, come with me.
4: Make way for His Majesty, King Nebuchadnezzar.
5: guess we failed.
6: We failed to take into consideration the power of their god.
1: Does any god have that much power? Power to deliver from fire?
6: Their god seems to.
1: But does he? You're a high priest, you should know.
6: There is only one way any god can have that much power, and that is to be exactly what Daniel and those three claim he is. A living god, the god of creation. Next time, we'll know what to plan on. In the meantime, we'd better go along with the king and the crowd. Make believe we approve and agree. Now come along.
7: Ladies, gentlemen, members of His Majesty's court, visitors from all parts of the world, His Majesty King Nebuchadnezzar wishes your attention.
0: I came here to the plain of Dura with the belief that there is no other being anywhere equal to me in glory or wealth or power. But I was mistaken. Blessed be the God of Shadrach, Meshach, and Abednego. I gave orders that they be burned, but their God overruled my command and delivered them. Be it known unto you that their God delivered them, that they might not serve nor worship any god except their own. Blessed be their God. I hereby issue this order. Any people, nation, or language which speaks anything against the God of Shadrach, Meshach, and Abednego shall be cut in pieces and their houses laid in ruin. As for me and my people, we shall worship the only God who can deliver after this sort. I have spoken. So be it.
8: Then the king promoted Shadrach, Meshach, and Abednego in the province of Babylon.
9: Well, that's all we have time for today.
10: But we're already looking forward to getting together with you again.
9: Until then, may God bless you, one and all.
11: This has been Your Story Hour, building for a better tomorrow.
9: This is Aunt Carol.
10: And Uncle Dan saying,
9: goodbye.

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1: Greetings, Mr. Mayor.
2: Have you heard about the clock at City Hall?
3: The clock is stuck on 11:45.
2: We believe it's a glitch in our new computer system we set up. Alicia Jennings is in charge of our technical support at City Hall. You should talk to her first.
1: Has anyone gone into the programming code itself?
4: None of us have that level of expertise, especially since it's a third-party program.
1: Would you mind resetting the clock to the current time?
4: I don't mind, but it won't help. It'll go back to 11:45.
1: No doubt it will, but I would like to look at the clock itself whilst that happens.
3: What is that? Somebody left flowers up here?
1: There's a card attached.
4: Oh.
1: And it's addressed to you, Alicia. What does it say?
4: Time is running out. What does that mean?
5: Well, thanks for taking the time to talk to us, Mr. Butler.
6: When I was a young man in Odyssey, I loved a girl more deeply than I ever thought possible. Her name was Wendy. We had a secret courier who delivered the letters back and forth.
7: Who would do that for you?
6: Her little sister, Alicia. I wanted to run away with Wendy. I wrote her a letter telling her to meet me at the clock tower that night.
5: At 11:45.
6: That's right.
4: I decided I wasn't going to be their delivery girl anymore. So I tore the letter in half and shoved it into my coat pocket.
6: Wendy didn't show up.
4: Somehow someone knows what I did, that the anniversary is 20 years ago, and I'm now being tortured for it.
8: The clock's moving again.
1: The entire system, even the clock, has started a countdown.
2: A countdown to what?
1: 11:45 tomorrow night.
3: Here's some water.
1: Thank you, Matthew. Alicia?
4: Thanks. I don't know what to do.
2: We better think of something. We've got a countdown, and I don't know if it's to a banquet of flowers, a big laugh, or a bomb.
1: Mr. Mayor, I suggest you notify the police.
2: Yeah, I will. In the meantime, you two need to figure out who's behind this.
3: I'll help, too.
2: Fine. You three.
9: I'm still here.
2: Who are you?
9: Andrew.
3: He empties the trash.
2: Good, because the one in my office is full. Come with me.
9: Oh, okay.
4: I'm gonna explain all of this to my sister.
1: Where does she live?
4: In Los Angeles. She's a doctor, but she's coming into town to visit me.
1: Oh, why now?
4: We're selling our family home and moving our mother into a retirement facility.
1: I see. So it has nothing to do with the anniversary?
4: No, because there is no anniversary for her. She doesn't know why Michael left her.
1: Well, someone knows what happened, Alicia. Whoever put those things on the clock tower and rigged everything for 11:45 tomorrow night knows.
4: But how?
1: Have you ever communicated the truth anywhere, to anyone, in any form or any place?
4: Well, only one.
1: Aha! What was it?
4: My private diary, which I've kept hidden and locked up. No one has ever seen it, or I would have known.
1: Well, where is it now?
4: In a safe deposit box at the Odyssey Bank. I put my most precious possessions there because of the move out of our house.
10: Alicia, Eugene, are you there?
4: Yes, Mr.
1: Indeed.
4: Mayor.
3: I am too.
10: The police are on their way. I'd like you to come up to my office and talk to them.
1: Yes, sir. We'll be right up.
4: What am I going to do?
1: We're going to find out who's doing this and why.
7: So, how are you going to find out who's doing this and why?
1: I have no idea. I'm exhausted.
5: Did you get any sleep last night?
1: Barely. I worked through the night with the police technicians trying to stop the countdown.
7: Can't you just shut off the computers?
1: No. Whoever programmed the countdown has integrated it into the city's entire system and rigged it to erase all of the government's database. The payroll, welfare benefit information, everything will disappear if we turn off the computer. It's a technological time bomb, if not an actual one.
5: Is there a chance that you're dealing with a real bomb?
1: Well, we can't know since we don't know what the computer is counting down to. The bomb squad from the state police is going over City Hall and surrounding area with a proverbial fine-tooth comb.
5: Well, has anyone been able to talk to the programmers from, what's it called, Dreadlocks Computing?
1: They can't be found. A detective drove past their office and it was locked up. The staff in an office next door claims they haven't seen anyone go in and out for days. I can only wonder who gave Dreadlocks the job in the first place, and I'll ask the mayor about that one. This entire scheme could be nothing more than an elaborate hoax.
7: A hoax to torture poor Alicia?
1: Perhaps.
5: Well, it's pretty clear that if we can find out how someone learned Alicia's secret, then we'll find out who that someone is.
7: But Alicia said she never told anyone about the letter, and the only place she wrote about it is now locked up in the bank. Is it possible that someone saw the diary at the bank?
1: Possible, albeit unlikely. One can't simply walk into a bank and look inside the safe deposit boxes, except in the case of a bank robbery.
5: Which Odyssey Bank hasn't had recently?
7: Mm-hmm. Well, I still think we ought to check it out.
1: We, Miss Kendall?
7: We're helping you, Eugene. Somebody has to.
1: Oh, well, thank you. Ooh, I'm being summoned. Back to City Hall, then.
5: Bye, Eugene.
1: Farewell.
7: Poor Eugene.
5: Poor Alicia.
7: Whit, should we tell Michael Butler what we know?
5: That's not our place. At some point, Alicia is going to have to talk to Michael Butler and her sister.
7: I wouldn't want to be her.
5: Come on, let's see what Oliver Dravel can tell us.
7: Oliver Dravel?
5: He's the manager at Odyssey Bank.
11: Good morning, Mr. Mayor.
2: Good morning, Eugene.
12: Hi, Eugene. Are we ready to go to work?
11: Matthew, what are you doing here? Career day ended yesterday, and today's Saturday. You should go play like a normal child would.
12: But my parents said I could help you, and the mayor agrees.
2: He is a tenacious boy.
11: So he is.
12: What are we doing first?
11: First, I'd like to ask the mayor who recommended Dreadlocks as the company to install the program that has caused so much trouble.
2: Well, naturally, we went through several candidates, putting out bids, you know, the usual process.
11: Well, of course, but how did Dreadlocks know about the job? Did you contact them, or did they approach you?
2: Well, I think the bank recommended them to us.
11: Oh, the bank? Odyssey Bank?
2: That's right. Oliver Dravel spoke very highly of them.
11: Why would he do that?
2: Because they had done some programming work there, and he was thrilled with them.
11: That's an interesting coincidence. Will you excuse me, please, while I make a phone call?

0: Security guard keeping an eye on the safe and everyone who goes in. We are all trusted and trustworthy people.
1: Well, I'm sure you are. Now, that's my cell phone. Oh,
2: sorry, that's mine. Excuse me.
1: It's Eugene.
2: Oh, mine's... Oh, I don't know who it is. Hello?
1: Hello?
0: Don't mind me.
1: Hi, Eugene.
2: Oh, hi, Veronica.
1: You are?
2: You did?
1: No kidding.
2: When?
1: That's interesting.
2: I hope you got a name.
1: Do you think there's a connection?
2: A van.
1: That's unexpected.
2: I never heard of them, but I'll ask.
1: I'll ask. Thanks.
2: No, thank you.
1: Bye.
2: Bye.
0: Well, that was very enlightening.
2: You first.
1: You go on.
2: Okay, that was Veronica from Gower's Florist Shop.
0: Ah, she's one of our customers. Oh, now don't tell me she's having a problem with us.
2: No. But she was walking down the street and saw the man who bought the jilted roses from her.
1: The ones we believe were put in the clock tower.
2: He was driving a company van with the name Sure Clean on the side.
0: Sure Clean?
2: What did Eugene have to say?
1: Well, he asked the mayor who suggested using the Dreadlocks company to install the computer program at City Hall.
2: Okay, who did?
0: That would be me.
2: You?
0: Well, they did outstanding work for us. And when I heard the City Hall was looking for a local company,
2: So the company that did work for you is the same company that did the work for the city and caused these problems.
1: And nobody can get in touch with them.
0: They can't?
2: They've disappeared.
0: Well, that's worrying.
1: It sure is.
2: But now we know there's some other guy who works for the Sure Clean company who bought the flowers that were put in the clock tower. Is there a connection? I don't see the connection.
0: Well, actually, I know what the connection is.
1: Oh? What is it?
0: My son.
2: Your son?
0: And now I'm very concerned. Excuse me while I make a call. Huh. He's not answering any of his phone lines. Yeah, that's not like him.
1: I think you should explain about your son, Mr. Drevell.
0: Well, he's one of the owners of the Dreadlocks Company.
2: Wait a minute, isn't that a conflict of interest? I mean, for the bank manager's son to program the bank's computers?
0: It was all above board. I mean, the company competed with other companies for the job. And the final decision wasn't mine.
1: But you recommended them to the mayor.
0: Well, why not? I mean, they do good work.
2: Yeah, but what's this Sure Clean company?
0: Dreadlocks ran into financial trouble, so my son diversified into other types of businesses.
1: Oh, what types?
0: Well, janitorial, office cleaning, all-purpose kind of work.
1: Oh, from computers to janitorial. It's a little odd, isn't it?
0: Well, whatever it takes to pay the bills, Mr. Whittaker.
1: Do they clean this bank?
0: As a matter of fact, they do.
2: Your son's company.
0: No, it's all legit.
1: Does his company also clean City Hall?
0: Well...
2: Okay, I'd better call Eugene.
0: Now, look. None of this means my son has anything to do with Alicia Jennings or that clock tower.
1: Does your son or any of his employees have access to the keys in this bank?
0: Well, of course. To get in and out at night.
1: The safety deposit area?
0: No. As I said, only two of us have...
1: Does your son know where you keep the keys to the safe deposit boxes?
0: Well, I suppose he might. I mean, it wouldn't occur to me to keep that a secret from him, but... The vault is on an overnight timer.
1: A freestanding timer, or a timer connected to, well, say, a computer program?
0: Well, it's part of the main computer system.
1: Which was programmed by Dreadlocks.
0: Look, I understand what you're suggesting, Mr. Whittaker, but it's absurd to believe that my son broke into those safety deposit boxes.
1: Well, maybe we should ask him about it.
2: Mr. Drevell, I've got Eugene on the phone. What's your son's name?
0: Andrew.
3: What?
2: I think he knows your son.
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0: Andrew!
2: Are you sure this is his apartment?
0: Well, of course I'm sure. Wait, I may have a key. There it is.
1: Are you sure we should go in?
0: No, I insist. If my son is involved in anything questionable... Andrew? Are you here?

0: This is a mess.
1: No kidding.
0: What are all these pictures?
2: Huh. Alicia?
1: Wow, those are a lot of pictures.
2: At the grocery store. In her car.
1: Maybe it's just me, but this looks like a serious crush. In a dangerously obsessive kind of way.
0: Oh, dear.
2: What did you find?
0: Well, here on the desk. Oh, these look like photocopies of a diary.
1: The one from the safe deposit box?
0: Well, I assume so. And look, he's highlighted the words clock tower and 11:45.
2: Mr. Duvall, we need to find your son.
0: I know. And as bank manager, it's also my duty to call the police.
3: I don't understand. Andrew had photos of me in his apartment?
4: And photocopies of your diary.
3: But I hardly noticed him. He emptied the trash. I mean, we said hello.
5: It looks like he was doing a lot more than that. He must have been following you all over town.
3: What does all this mean?
4: I'm no psychologist, but I would suspect that he had an unhealthy affection for you, and since you wouldn't reciprocate, he intends to enact revenge.
3: Huh?
4: He likes her, she didn't like him, so he wants to get back at her.
3: Thanks. Hmm. But what's going to happen at 11:45?
4: Well, perhaps nothing. Perhaps a lot. Perhaps this entire scheme has been concocted to humiliate you by exposing what you'd done to your sister and Michael Butler. You'd have to confess about the undelivered letter.
3: I was young. They shouldn't have trusted me to be their delivery girl.
4: Still, they did. And you were trustworthy for a time.
3: One moment of anger. One mistake.
4: Indeed, it boggles the mind. We make so many decisions in the course of our lives, most of little consequence. But others, entire lives can be changed in one moment from one act of emotion.
5: Your sins will find you out.
3: What?
5: Sorry, it's something my parents say. Like when I left that cheese sandwich under my bed and 3 weeks later...
4: Understood, Matthew. Thank you.
3: I'm picking up my sister at the airport later. I'll have to tell her everything then.
4: Meanwhile, we must work to stop that countdown.
5: But Eugene, you only have 6 hours left.
4: 6 hours be hanged. I will not be thwarted by a computer program.
6: This is Kevin Killerman with Odyssey 7 News. I'm just outside of City Hall, where if you look just behind me, you'll see that the clock, which had been stuck at 11:45, is now moving backwards. Officials refuse to explain what's gone wrong with the clock, though our inside sources are blaming a computer malfunction. There is a rumor that the clock is engaged in some sort of countdown to 11:45 again, but no one seems to know why. We've learned that City Hall is being evacuated tonight as a precaution. Police have also evacuated the surrounding buildings with a barrier line right here at the edge of the town square. A few moments ago, we spoke to the mayor. Mayor, is there any danger to the public?
7: No, we don't believe anyone is in danger, but we're taking every precaution to ensure the safety of our people and property.
8: Sir, there's a rumor that the countdown is to 11:45 again. That's just an hour away.
7: I won't confirm or deny that rumor.
9: Mr. Mayor, do you know who or what is behind this?
7: It'd be wrong to speculate at this time, but the police are investigating every lead. That's all I have to say right now. Thank you.
6: So we'll be right here watching and waiting with the growing crowd. Kevin Killerman, Odyssey 7 News.
7: All right, Eugene.
4: No, just one more minute.
7: No, sir. Time is up. Shut the system down.
4: No, you'll lose everything. The city government will effectively collapse.
7: Better that than something worse.
4: But
7: you won't do it, I'll have one of the police technicians come in.
4: Oh, all right. I'll do it. Somehow it seems symbolic of my failure. Systems shutting down.
7: Well?
4: Well, nothing happened. It's not powering down.
7: What do you mean? You've turned it off, haven't you?
4: Yes, but it's not powering down. I don't understand. It must be running off site.
7: You mean like someone's using a remote?
4: Sort of. Though, from where?
7: There's no time to find out. We have to go. That's an order.
4: Yes, but Mr. Mayor, please. I can send out a signal to try to find the remote source. It'll only take a second.
7: No. Let's go outside. Now.
10: 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We always love hearing from you.
5: This is amazing, Whit. In another minute, the whole mystery will come to an end. You don't think there's a bomb, do you?
2: Well, the police say they've searched every inch of City Hall and the clock tower. Nothing dangerous. But it would have helped if they found Andrew.
5: Where do you think he disappeared to? Did he skip town?
2: Oh, maybe. Maybe he'll show up here just to see how his scheme played out. Everyone else has.
5: No kidding. There's Alicia, and I guess that's her sister. I'd love to eavesdrop to hear what they're talking about.
2: At least they're talking. That's a good sign.
11: Oh, hello.
5: Mr. Butler.
2: What are you doing here?
11: Well, since this mystery is somehow connected to me, I decided to come see how it plays out.
2: Michael, it's probably none of my business, but Alicia Jennings is right over there with her sister Wendy.
11: What? Oh, if I'd known that, I wouldn't have come.
2: Well, it may be a good thing that you did. There's something you don't know. Go over and see what happens.
11: What's the point?
2: Reconciliation, healing, peace. Who knows what might come of it? Don't you think it's time to put the past behind you?
11: I'll think about it. Thanks.
5: Do you think he'll go over?
2: Oh, I hope so. If he can make it through the crowd. It's like New Year's Eve at Times Square. Everyone has turned out for this.
5: Everyone's curious.
2: That's funny, because while we're all standing around here, our culprit could be off somewhere else doing whatever he wants.
5: What?
2: I'm just thinking. Everything's come together so easily, pointing us to this place at this time.
5: So?
12: Mr. Whitaker.
2: Eugene.
12: We tried to shut down the system, but it wouldn't respond.
2: Oh?
12: It's being operated from another location. Now, I tried to track it, but...
2: Eugene, what if this scheme isn't really about Alicia and the clock tower?
12: What?
5: Watch! Here it comes!
2: What if this is a diversion to get everyone here while the real event is happening somewhere else?
12: Of course. And I believe I know where.
2: Where?
12: Odyssey Bank.
2: Ah, this way.
12: Okay.
13: This is the perfect crime. Everyone's at City Hall watching that clock and drooling over Alicia's unrequited love story. By the time they all realize what's happened tomorrow morning, we'll be long gone with all the money.
0: Are you sure? I don't want any security cameras getting us.
13: Are you kidding? The program is impenetrable. The cameras, the locks, everything will just shut down and we can just walk into the vault. Trust me, Dad.
0: You know I do, son. But if something goes wrong, all our work...
13: That's it. The system is now shutting down. And now the vault locks are released. Do you have the keys?
0: Right here. Let's go.
13: Huh? What's that?
0: Why are all the lights coming on?
13: It must be a minor glitch in the program.
2: Actually, it's a major glitch in your program, Andrew.
13: What? It's not possible.
0: It's possible, albeit unlikely.
14: All right, Mr. Drevel and Mr. Drevel, hands up. You're both under arrest.
15: No! Well, you can't arrest me. This is my bank. I'm merely conducting a routine check on the systems.
2: In a ski mask.
14: Come on, tell it to your lawyer. Maybe he'll believe you. Cuff him, boys. Okay, you guys got to...
5: Amazing. So everything that happened with Alicia and the clock tower really was a diversion for a bank robbery.
0: It seems so.
2: Yeah. Oliver and Andrew Drevel were both in financial trouble. I guess they invested all they had in the Dreadlocks company. But business dried up after they did the work for Odyssey Bank in City Hall.
5: Yeah, but I still don't get how they knew about Alicia's story.
0: Well, you see, Andrew had a genuine but unhealthy crush on Alicia after he began doing janitorial work at City Hall. But she hardly noticed him.
4: His free access allowed him to search employees' desks and offices, and he saw in her purse that she had a bank card for the safe deposit box area and decided to snoop a little to see what it could lead to.
2: Well, maybe he hoped to find a way to get to know her better. Maybe he wanted revenge. But once he saw her diary, he came up with the idea to use what he knew, the programming he'd done, and his father's position to rob the bank.
5: See? I told you he was the bad guy.
4: And you were correct.
1: Well, I'm disappointed. I had hoped this whole mystery would be romantic.
2: Well, there is a bit of romance to the story.
1: Mm-hmm. Yeah, like what?
4: Alicia confessed what she'd done to her sister Wendy, and later to Michael Butler.
1: Oh, so he did go over and talk to them.
4: And now Wendy and Michael are conversing again.
2: And neither of them is married, you know?
1: I didn't know. So, it's kind of a happy ending after all.
2: 20 years in the making, and it all started because a young girl didn't deliver a letter.
4: We never know which moment in our lives could be the one that changes everything.
2: Yeah, that's right. Which is why we need to live every single moment the way God wants us to.

The Bible says in the book of Numbers, you may be sure that your sin will find you out. Everything we do at every moment has consequences. Even small decisions can have a huge impact. Alicia's moment of anger changed the lives of at least 3 people, maybe more. That's why we need to stop and think about what we're doing or going to do and ask ourselves if God would be pleased with it. That will keep us out of a lot of trouble. If you liked today's episode, I'd love to hear from you. You can write to me at Adventures in Odyssey, Colorado Springs, Colorado 80995, or in Canada, write to Box 9800, Vancouver, BC, V6B4G3, and visit us online at witsend.org. 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The Mystery of the Clock Tower was written by Paul McCusker with sound design by Jonathan Crow. Our cast included Andre Stoika, Katie Lee, Will Ryan, and Will Ute. And I'm Chris, hoping you'll join us again next time for more Adventures in Odyssey.

0: Today is Saturday, July 18th. Let's take a look at the weather. The high temperature in Amarillo yesterday was 90 degrees. Today, the high is forecast to be in the mid-90s. South wind 10 to 15 miles per hour. About a 30% chance of rain. Overnight low tonight, mid to upper 60s. Tomorrow, mostly sunny. Slight chance of showers and thunderstorms in the afternoon. High temperature, mid 90s.
1: 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Keep wearing a smile.

0: this is Chris. I'm glad you could join us for Adventures in Odyssey, a place of discovery, imagination, and excitement. 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
3: Put on your headgear.
2: Are you a Christian, Mrs. Hodges?
1: I decided to call him my braces.
4: Lawrence, when will you ever learn?
1: Just a bite. Ah!

0: Mr. Allen.
1: Hello, Lawrence. I haven't seen you in a while.
0: Is my mom here? She's supposed to pick me
1: up. Wait a minute. Lawrence, there's something different about you.
0: Yeah,
1: Are you parting your hair in a different place?
0: No,
1: You're not wearing your glasses.
0: I don't wear glasses.
1: What in the world could it be?
0: It's here. See? My teeth.
1: Oh, of course you're wearing your new braces. Oh, mighty impressive. Are they comfortable?
0: They feel kind of tight, and they hurt a little, too. But the doctor said I'll get used to that.
1: How long will you have to wear them?
0: Forever.
1: Forever?
0: Yeah, 2 years.
1: Oh, I'm sure it'll go by quickly.
0: Don't count on it.
1: Straightening teeth is a slow process. You just can't wrench them around. You have to be patient and listen to what your orthodontist tells you.
0: Doctor Attila the Hun? He gave me a list of things I have to do and a bunch of stuff I can't eat. Good stuff like pizza crust and pretzels and chips and popcorn and candy, even ice. It's crazy.
1: Oh, I'm sure it's all for the best. Do what he says and the time will go by fast. I'm sure of it.
0: It's not fair.
1: It has nothing to do with fair, Lawrence. It's what's right that counts.
2: Lawrence! Oh, good, you're here.
0: Hi, Mom.
1: Hi, Maureen.
2: Hello, Jack. Sorry I'm late. But just as we were getting ready to leave the school, the principal called a meeting to hand out the new history curriculum they want us to teach next year.
1: A new curriculum?
2: Mm-hmm.
1: Is something wrong with the old one?
2: Not that I saw. I guess the powers that be felt differently. At a glance, it's, disturbing.
1: How so?
2: Oh, I need to go through it more carefully. But, it looks like the authors of this curriculum decided to take out all references to religion in American history. Not all religion, I should say. There's plenty about what the Indians believed and the Aztecs and the Eskimos, but no acknowledgement of Christianity, except in the most negative ways.
1: I've heard on the news about history courses like that. What do they call them? Revisionist history, that's it. They try to downplay the Christian aspects of our heritage. I thought only school systems in New York or Los Angeles tried to teach this stuff.
2: I thought so, too. But it looks like we'll be teaching it in Odyssey.
1: You mean you have to teach it, whether you want to or not?
2: If the school board says so, yes. Unless someone puts up a fight and can show them why it's wrong.
1: Oh? Well, who can do something like that?
2: I don't know. The school board is pretty enthusiastic about this curriculum.
1: Meaning what?
2: Meaning that if someone wants to fight it, they'll have a major battle on their hands.
3: Want to be part of something awesome? Then join the Adventures in Odyssey Club. 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
2: All right, Lawrence. Are you in bed?
0: Uh-huh.
2: Good. And you'll hand me that Starfighter book you're hiding under the covers?
0: Oh, Mom, how did you know?
2: It's part of my job description. Now, put on your headgear.
0: Not again.
2: What do you mean, not again? You know you have to wear it every night. The orthodontist said so.
0: Oh, Mom, it's uncomfortable.
2: Go on. The orthodontist said it's very important that at bedtime you clean your teeth thoroughly and wear the headgear. You did clean your teeth, right?
0: Yeah. Sort of.
2: Sort of? Either you did or you didn't, Lawrence.
0: Well, it depends on what you mean by clean.
2: Lawrence.
0: It's such a pain.
2: I know, but so is spending the rest of your life with a bad overbite and crooked teeth. Now get in there and clean them. I hope this isn't a hint of what the next 2 years will be like.
4: Please, sit down, Maureen.
2: Thank you, Mr. Cooper.
4: Call me Mike.
2: All right, Mike. You see, it's, this isn't easy for me.
4: Is there something wrong? I've only been principal a couple of months. Have I already made so many mistakes?
2: Well, no. It doesn't have to do with you personally. It's about the new history curriculum the board wants us to teach next year.
4: Oh? What about it?
2: To be honest, I'm concerned about it.
4: What are your concerns?
2: I read through it and the textbook and made a list here. You can see where the problems are.
4: Well, I've read through everything pretty well myself. I I don't remember any problems.
2: Well, you can see on my list that there are specific instances where key moments in American history are either ignored or glossed over. And not only did the writers ignore specific events, they ignored the Christianity that laid the foundation.
4: Are you a Christian, Mrs. Hodges?
2: Yes.
4: I see.
2: Whether or not I'm a Christian isn't the point. I'm talking specifically about events in history. How can anyone write about the actions of our forefathers, George Washington or Abraham Lincoln, without mentioning the Christian beliefs that drove those actions?
4: Well, you can only say so much in a textbook.
2: I realize that, but there's something suspicious about a textbook that consistently picks and chooses its facts against a particular group.
4: Christians.
2: Not just Christians, others too. For example, look at my notes about the pioneers who moved west. It talks about the slaughter of the Indians, but never how the settlers were slaughtered too. How can I use a curriculum like that?
4: What do you want me to do about it?
2: Ask the board to reconsider their choice.
4: I'm sorry, but I can't do that. You don't realize what's at stake.
2: At stake?
4: This curriculum came down from the state government.
2: So?
4: They look very unkindly at school systems who reject their mandates. Funds get cut. Grants get slashed. You're involved with the after-school program to help special education students.
2: Yes.
4: Most of the funding for that comes from the state, who in turn get help from the federal government, who also approved this curriculum. Do you want to see that after-school program get cut because we refuse their curriculum? That wouldn't be fair, right?
2: No, but...
4: Then I suggest you bite the bullet on this issue. Teach the new curriculum next year. Why rock the boat?
2: I don't want to rock any boats. I just want to... Oh, I don't know. It doesn't seem right somehow.
4: Nor is it right to cause problems that will affect more people than just you. I've been wading through school politics for a long time. Leave it alone, Maureen. We have more important things to worry about.
1: Thanks, Joe. See you again. Oh, hi, Lawrence.
0: Hi, Mr. Allen.
1: Been shopping?
0: Sort of. How'd you know?
1: Well, my first clue is that grocery bag stuffed with candy.
0: Candy?
1: Look, do you want to swallow or should we try this in sign language?
0: I just picked up a few things.
1: You have a smudge of chocolate on your cheek.
0: Oh.
1: Maybe it's none of my business, but are you supposed to be eating this kind of junk? And particularly with your new braces. I thought you said you were supposed to lay off chocolate and other kinds of candy.
0: Well, I got hungry. Besides, I don't see why these braces have to get in the way of everything.
1: What do you mean by everything?
0: Getting to eat what I want.
1: We talked about this yesterday. You want good teeth, don't you?
0: Yeah, but do you know how long it's going to take?
1: I think you said forever. Or 2 years.
0: Yeah. How am I supposed to go without candy for 2 years?
1: I don't think you have to go without all candy. You said your orthodontist gave you a list.
0: Uh-huh. But it was crazy. He can't expect me to go without everything on that list.
1: So you rushed right out to buy everything he said you couldn't have. Is that it? Now, let's see. Popcorn, taffy, a caramel apple. Does your mom know you bought all this?
0: No.
1: Yeah, but you'll tell her, right?
0: Well, if I have to.
1: You do. Lawrence, not eating certain types of food while you have braces is important to help the braces do their job.
0: I know all that, but living like this is terrible. It's horrible. Oh, I wish I never got braces.
1: Lawrence, you got them because you need them. Braces don't have to be a problem unless you make them a problem. You have a lot of imagination. Can't you figure out a way to make it more fun for yourself?
0: I don't know, but I guess I can try.
1: Good for you. In fact, come see me at Wits End later, and we'll see if we can come up with something together.
0: Okay.
1: See you later, then.
0: Bye. But a bite of this apple can't do any harm. Just a bite. I was thinking about something.
2: I'm sorry, Lawrence. This curriculum is driving me crazy. You should see what they've done here. They don't even mention the pilgrims at Thanksgiving. Oh, they make it look like the religious leaders were responsible for slavery in the South. There's no mention of the reverends who founded the abolition movement, the Underground Railroad.
0: Anyway, Mr. Allen told me to use my imagination to make my braces more fun.
2: Oh, that's a good idea.
0: So I was thinking that maybe I should get my braces colored. You know, technicolored braces, like some of the kids have at school.
2: Well, we can talk about that.
0: So maybe tonight or tomorrow?
2: Tonight or tomorrow? Oh, you can't get to the orthodontist that quickly. I'll have to call and make an appointment.
0: But that'll take a long time.
2: Which means you'll have to be patient. Lawrence, please, I don't know why these braces have to be such a big deal, but I have other things on my mind now. Help me, will you?
0: Sure, but I don't know why I have to wait.
2: Because you have no choice. It's all wrong, Lawrence.
0: What?
2: This curriculum. A couple of the other teachers showed me more problems with the texts. It's no good. Somebody's going to have to do something about it.
4: I don't understand, Maureen. I thought we talked about this.
2: We did. But there's been more talk since then, and I've read more of the curriculum, and many of the teachers are agreed that it's not suitable.
4: Oh, it isn't. Even though some of the best minds in the country wrote it.
2: It doesn't matter who wrote it if it's wrong. That's why we think that you should approach the school board and ask them to reevaluate it.
4: Is this a revolution, Maureen? Are you leading a rebellion against me?
2: I'm not leading anything, and it's not against you. It's against this curriculum. All we want is a reevaluation, a hearing with the board, so we can tell them what's wrong.
4: A public hearing?
2: It doesn't have to be public. Yet.
4: Yet?
2: Don't you think parents would be interested in what their kids are being taught? I'm a parent, and I am.
4: You're also a teacher who works for this school system.
2: Which is why I care so much about what I'm told to teach. Please, Mike, if you won't represent our concerns, just set up a meeting with the school board so we can air them ourselves.
4: I don't believe this. Are you trying to sabotage your teaching career?
2: What's the use of a teaching career if I have to teach bad material like this?
4: So, you're willing to go to the mat on this issue. I didn't think you were the type.
2: Neither did I. But I guess I am.
4: The school board is meeting this afternoon. I'll call and make sure there's time for you in the agenda.
2: Thank you. Hi, Jack.
1: Hello, Maureen.
2: Have you seen Lawrence this afternoon? I just missed him at the school and thought he might be here.
1: Well, he hasn't come in yet, though he usually does after school.
2: I'll try calling the house again.
1: Is everything all right?
2: I'm not sure. I've been given time to present my complaints about the history curriculum to the school board. I want to make sure Lawrence knows that I won't be home until later.
1: I'll tell you what. I'll find Lawrence and make sure he stays here with me. He can do his homework in the library.
2: Oh, thank you, Jack. I really appreciate it.
1: So you're talking to the school board today?
2: I didn't want to do it, but somehow it kept coming back to me. I guess you know I'm not the type for confrontation like this.
1: I figured you'd be a lot like me in that respect, not keen to be in the limelight.
2: Principal Coogan accused me of leading a rebellion. I suppose I am, but I'm not comfortable with the idea. I was told that this could ruin my career as a teacher.
1: Is that a consequence you're willing to face?
2: I keep thinking that it's only a curriculum. I could keep my mouth closed about it and simply teach the way they want me to.
1: But
2: it's wrong, Jack. It's terribly wrong. And a curriculum like that can influence the thinking of an entire generation and open the door for other kinds of bad teaching.
1: So how far are you willing to take this battle?
2: I wish I knew.

0: 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We always love hearing from you.
1: Mr. Allen.
2: Oh, hi, Lawrence. Just the person I was looking for. Your mom has a meeting this afternoon, so you're supposed to stay here and do your homework.
1: Oh, okay.
2: You must be hungry or thirsty. Is there anything I can get for you? That's approved by your orthodontist.
1: No, thanks. I better not have anything. I don't think the colors are completely dry yet.
2: Yeah, what? Colors?
1: On my teeth, see? I decided to color my braces.
2: You colored your braces? Isn't that something your orthodontist takes care of?
1: I guess, but my appointment isn't until next week, and I didn't want to wait, so I did it myself.
2: Did it yourself with what?
1: Some paint I got out of my car models. Boy, they taste awful, too.
2: How long ago did you paint your braces?
1: I don't know. As soon as I got out of school.
2: Okay. Let's see. Connie's upstairs. I can call your mom through the school.
1: Huh?
2: Let's go.
1: Where are we going?
2: The emergency room.
1: What? Why?
2: Because of your little self-induced poisoning, that's all. Let's go.
1: But I feel all right. Well, okay. Maybe a little queasy.
2: Lawrence, when will you ever learn?
3: Thank you, Mrs. Hodges. Your grievances against the new history curriculum are well documented. Unfortunately, I'm not sure we can get the authors of the curriculum to make some of the changes you suggest.
4: We're not suggesting that the curriculum be changed. We're suggesting that the board drop the curriculum completely.
3: On what grounds?
4: On the grounds that you have a 7-page single-spaced list of errors in front of you.
3: Mrs. Hodges, are you sure this whole thing isn't a reaction? Are you sure you aren't just alarmed because this history curriculum comes from a perspective that doesn't line up with yours?
4: Yes, I'm sure. Because of my years of teaching, I'm used to perspectives that don't agree with mine. But this curriculum doesn't even allow for the discussion of traditional events in history.
3: You don't realize how messy this could get. Why don't you simply use the curriculum, then add in what you want to teach?
4: Because once this curriculum is approved, the board will have the leverage to dismiss teachers who won't toe the line and teach what it says. Besides, if you'll allow teachers to teach what they want, then why change the curriculum at all?
3: I understand that Principal Coogan has explained to you the other issues at stake. Government funding, cuts, lost programs.
4: Yes, but I don't see how we can let those things get in the way of teaching our students the truth about history. The whole truth and nothing but the truth. Don't you see what's happening here? We're opening the door for the kind of education that suppresses children's understanding, not releases it. It's a viewpoint that limits their grasp of the thoughts and philosophies that made us what we are as a nation. This curriculum isn't a balanced look at events, but someone's agenda. It isn't trying to teach history. It's trying to indoctrinate. It's doing what we used to accuse the communists or the Nazis of doing with their history books, altering or ignoring facts in order to push a particular perspective on students.
3: You're accusing the board of being communists and Nazis?
4: I'm not accusing the board of anything. I'm asking the board, pleading with them to reevaluate this curriculum, to see it for what it is before demanding that we teach it.
3: And if we don't?
4: Then I'd have to say that I can't, in good conscience, teach a distortion of history like this, and I'll resign as a teacher.
3: All right, Mrs. Hodges. Thank you. And the board would like to thank all of you for coming out today. Oh, thank you. And we will give the curriculum another look and make a decision as soon as we can. Again, thank you for coming. Mrs. Hodges, I have a message for you.
4: A message?
3: It was just given to me. A Jack Allen called and asked you to meet him in the emergency room at the hospital. The message says not to be alarmed, but to come as soon as you can.
4: Thank you, Mrs. Clare. Oh, Lawrence, what have you done now?

0: feeling, Lawrence?
1: Okay. If throwing up is your idea of a good time.
0: You're fortunate you only swallowed a little of that paint. The what in the world made you paint your braces is beyond me.
1: Well, you said to use my imagination to make my braces fun.
0: Oh, but Lawrence, that didn't mean disconnecting your brain. How could you be so old and not know better?
1: I figured the paint would dry fast. It's not like I was drinking it or anything. I know better than that.
0: Uh-huh. Well, I still don't understand why you didn't wait till you went to the orthodontist next week.
1: Because I didn't want to wait until next week. I wanted to color my braces now.
0: And this is what your impatience got you. A trip to the hospital. Well, that's lesson one.
1: Lesson one? You mean there's more?
0: Oh, plenty more. But the most important lesson has to do with listening to those who are in authority over you. Like your mom and your orthodontist. Your mom because she loves you, and your orthodontist because he knows what's best for your teeth.
1: Oh, that.
0: Yes, that. Not only is it a good idea to listen because they know better than you, but it's your Christian duty, too. Obey your parents, the Bible says. Subject yourself to those in authority over you. I know you've heard these things in Sunday school.
1: Yeah.
0: Then they're worth heeding. Well, that's enough lecturing. You get the idea.
1: Uh-huh.
0: Besides, I'm sure your mother will have a few more thoughts along that same theme when she gets here.
1: Yeah, she probably will. And a few other things, too. I don't get something, though. You said she's at a meeting protesting that history book to the school board.
0: That's right.
1: Well, isn't she going against authority? I mean, how come she can and I can't?
0: Well, let me put it this way. Your youth and lack of maturity demands that you be under the authority of people who have better judgment and wisdom than you do. On the other hand, your mom is exercising a right given to her by the authorities. The right to protest and appeal their decisions. That's what she's doing. And it's right that she should.
1: Yeah, but when can I be an authority over someone?
0: As long as you do ridiculous things like paint your own braces, you won't be an authority over anyone.
1: I figured you'd say that.
2: Lawrence? Lawrence!
1: Hi, Mom.
2: Oh, Lawrence.
1: Mr. Allen.
0: Hi, Lawrence. Where have you been? I kept waiting for you to come in.
1: I was on restriction because of you know what.
0: Yes.
1: But look, see my braces?
0: Very nice. Red, white, and blue. Patriotic.
1: Kind of looks like I swallowed a flag, huh?
0: A little, yes.
1: The kids at school keep saying the Pledge of Allegiance to me in the mornings.
0: How fun. You didn't paint them yourself, I assume.
1: Nope. The orthodontist did it.
0: I'm relieved. Is your mother with you?
1: Parking the car. Wait till she tells you what... Oh, she can do it herself.
0: Tell me what? Well, is there news from the school board, Maureen?
3: Hello, Jack. Yes, we just heard this morning.
0: Well?
3: The board decided to wait on any change in the history curriculum for the time being until they can do a detailed study of the material.
0: Congratulations.
3: Thank you. I don't think I slept all week. It's a load off my mind.
0: I'm sure. But who knows what would have happened if you didn't speak up?
3: Oh, I wasn't thinking about that. I was imagining trying to find another job at this stage in my life.
0: A woman with your skills wouldn't have to worry.
3: You're kind, but I worried anyway.
1: Mom, would you really quit if they made you teach that history?
3: Uh-huh.
1: Wow.
3: But thank God I didn't have to. Next time, though, maybe a different story.
0: Hopefully, there won't be a next time. If more people stand up for what they believe is right.
2: Scripture is filled with instructions about dealing with the authorities in our lives. The Ten Commandments tell us to honor our fathers and mothers. The Apostle Paul instructs us to respect our elders and follow their advice. Some situations are harder to deal with than others, but one thing is certain. By honoring your parents and listening to those who are in authority over you, you'll not only avoid a lot of heartache and pain, like Lawrence, but you'll bring glory to God, too. 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

0: Saturday, July 18th. Let's take a look at the weather. The high temperature in Amarillo yesterday was 90 degrees. Today, the high is forecast to be in the mid-90s. South wind 10 to 15 miles per hour. About a 30% chance of rain. Overnight low tonight, mid to upper 60s. Tomorrow, mostly sunny. Slight chance of showers and thunderstorms in the afternoon. High temperature, mid-90s.
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3: Hey there, gang. This is Bart Rathbun. And you know what? We're just getting ready for a time of wonder, adventure, and excitement. Yes, I love it. So would you like to join us? Then get ready, because you never know what can happen when you have an adventure in Odyssey.
4: Help the Electric Palace feed the hungry?
5: So what are you going to do about it?
4: Wear a helmet. It's the law.
6: But I'm just a kid.
3: Another one of them bleeding heart things, huh?
7: Well said, Bart.

0: a mysterious phone call, and a new nemesis? 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
2: Now, let's see if I have everything. Connie, I'm getting ready to leave.
3: Okay, Jack. Do you have everything?
2: I think so. Permit application, color schemes, mock-up. No, this isn't the right one. Connie, where's the latest mock-up for the poster?
3: It's right there under the counter. I didn't want it to get spilled on.
2: Good. Guess that's it, then. I'll be at the city hall and the coffee place if you need me.
3: Okay, have fun.
2: Hello, Bart. Goodbye, Bart.
4: Goodbye. Where was he off to in such a hurry?
3: City hall. What can I do for you, Bart?
4: Oh, nothing. I'm just returning this book I borrowed from your library.
3: You borrowed a book?
4: Yeah. What's the matter? You don't think I read?
3: No, of course you do. Let's see. Oh, how to get organized. That sounds pretty good.
4: Yeah, well, I found it under a pile of junk at home. Mm-hmm. So anyway, what's Jack doing at City Hall?
3: He's getting a permit to hang posters.
4: Posters? For what?
3: For a new project he started called Food for the Hungry. It's a citywide program designed to collect and distribute food to the needy.
4: Another one of them bleeding heart things, huh?
3: Well, I wouldn't call having compassion on hungry people a bleeding heart thing, Bart. The needy have to eat, too.
4: Yeah, I guess.
3: Besides, it's something that brings the whole community together. Hey, maybe you could be a part of it, huh?
4: Me?
3: Yeah, the Electric Palace could be one of the collection points.
4: Collection points? Oh, you mean like people leaving canned goods and stuff at my store?
3: Sure.
4: No way. Forget it.
3: Why not?
4: Because the only thing I want people leaving at my store is their money. Besides, I ain't got the room.
3: Well, do you at least have room for a poster in your window?
4: My windows are taken up with my own posters.
3: This one isn't very big.
4: Let me see it.
3: Okay, here's a mock-up. It's not the final, but it'll look just like this, except there'll be more room at the bottom to list the collection points. See? Not very big at all.
4: Well...
3: Come on, Mr. Rathbone. It'll show the community you're a leader.
4: Oh, all right. I'll put the poster in a small corner of the window.
3: Great! I'll deliver one to you as soon as they're ready.
4: I can't wait.
2: Good afternoon, Erica.
5: Hmm? Oh, hi, Mr. Allen.
2: Is everything all right? You look worried.
5: I do?
2: Well, not worried exactly, more like concerned.
5: Well, that's because I am. Concerned, I mean.
2: Really? About what?
5: About this pamphlet.
2: Let's see. Pedal Smart. Bicycle safety for young people.
5: I got it in my health class. It talks about how many kids are hurt and even killed each year because they get into accidents and aren't wearing helmets.
2: Yeah, that's quite a problem, all right. Well worth being concerned about.
5: Did you know it's against the law in the state to ride a bicycle without a helmet?
2: No, I didn't.
5: Neither did I, and neither did any of my friends.
2: A lot of kids probably don't know about it. That's why they get hurt.
5: Yeah, well, someone should spread the word about something that important, don't you think?
2: Yes, I do. So, what are you going to do about it?
5: Me?
2: You're someone, aren't you? And you're already very familiar with your subject. I can't think of anyone better to spread the word.
5: But I'm just a kid who listened to me.
2: Now, the Apostle Paul told Timothy, let no one despise your youth.
5: What does that mean?
2: It means don't let anyone look down on you because you're young. Put another way, being a kid is no excuse. If you have a good message, you should tell it.
5: Yeah. Yeah, you know what? You're right, Mr. Allen. Okay, I'll do it.
3: Hi, Mr. Rathbone.
4: Huh? Oh, hi, Connie.
3: Here's your poster.
4: A poster?
3: For the Food for the Hungry program. Remember? I told you yesterday I'd deliver one to you.
4: Oh, yeah. Thanks. Just leave it on the counter.
3: I saw a perfect spot for it on a window near the front door. Nothing's there now. I can hang it up for you if you want.
4: Yeah, thanks, but I'll do it myself.
3: It's no problem, really.
4: Look, Connie, if you don't mind, I'm busy with a potential big customer here.
3: Really? Who?
4: See the tall guy in light bulbs?
3: Yeah?
4: That's Harry Wainwright, one of the biggest businessmen in the area. Owns a factory out on Connellsville Road.
3: Wainwright Plastics?
4: That's the one. He's got almost 1,000 people working in that factory. It's huge.
3: So how does that make him a potentially big customer for you?
4: If he likes what he sees here, maybe the Electric Palace can supply all the electrical needs for his plant.
3: Oh.
4: Shh, here he comes, here he comes. Good afternoon, Mr. Wainwright. Did you find everything you were looking for?
6: Yes, I did. I'll take this box of light bulbs, please.
4: Excellent, excellent choice. But are you sure that's all you need?
6: Yes, just the light bulbs. My wife told me to stop and pick some up.
4: Because whatever electrical needs you may have, we can take care of it.
6: All I need today are light bulbs.
4: Are you sure? We got lots of electrical devices here, you know. Enough to fill up an entire factory, even one as big as yours.
6: I'm sure you do, but...
4: Hey, there is a terrific idea. My store supplying your factory with its electrical needs. Maybe we could go to lunch and talk about it.
6: Look, I don't want to be rude, but my factory gets its electrical needs filled from another source.
4: So we'll match or beat any prices in town, and I know we can offer better service than the bozo you're buying from now.
6: I doubt it.
4: Why?
6: Because that bozo happens to be my brother.
4: Oh. Well, then, that'll be $3.95 for the light bulbs.
6: Right. Food for the hungry. What's this?
3: It's a new charity program to collect and distribute food to those in need. Hi.
4: Why don't you go hang that up somewhere, Connie?
6: Distributing food. I think that's great.
3: Really?
4: You do?
6: Yes. It's important for business to promote and support charity work.
4: You know, I feel the exact same way.
3: You do?
4: Yes, I do. As a matter of fact, the Electric Palace is one of the collection points for the Food for the Hungry program.
3: It is?
4: Yes. Don't you remember? That's why you came by?
3: Oh, yeah, right.
6: Well, I'll be sure to tell all my employees to come here and donate food.
3: Maybe you could take a couple of posters and hang them up around your factory.
6: Good idea.
3: Great. Here you go.
4: And here's your light bulbs.
6: Thank you. Good day.
3: Thank you.
4: I'd get him one way or another. If I can't supply the factory, I'll get all the employees to shop here. Oh, this is really great.
3: Congratulations, and welcome to the program, Bart.
4: Program? Oh, yeah, yeah. You know, I always did think it was a good idea. The needy have to eat too, you know.
3: So I've heard.
4: Yeah, and we all gotta get our share. I mean, do our part. You know, with the right kind of publicity, this could turn into something really big.
3: Well, we certainly hope so. Listen, I have to get back to Wits End. I'll see you later.
4: Yeah, right. See you, Connie. Yeah, really big.
7: Okay, Erica, get to it. You've got to get these posters up before school starts.
8: Hi, Erica.
7: Oh, Brenda, you scared me.
8: Sorry.
7: What are you doing here so early?
8: I always come around this time. Both my folks were

0: Not for no reason. I want to promote bicycle safety and helmet awareness.
1: But nobody's, like, making you.
0: No.
1: That's really neat.
0: Thanks. Well, I better get started. See ya.
1: Oh, wait a minute.
0: What?
1: Well, I was just wondering. I don't have anything else to do. Maybe I can help you?
0: Sure, you don't have to be shy about it. Here, you take that half to school, and I'll take this half. Just be sure to hang them where people can see them.
1: Right.
0: I'll meet you back here when you're finished.
1: Okay.
2: Brenda?
1: Mr. Hunt?
2: What are you doing?
1: Just hanging up these posters.
2: You know you have to get permission from the principal's office before you do this.
1: Really? But I didn't...
2: It's all right, Brenda. Let's just see what you've got here. Bicycle safety, huh? Very good.
1: Really?
2: Yes, it's a worthy cause. You may continue. Just make sure you get my permission before you start next time.
1: Yes, sir, but...
2: You better get to class. Don't want to be late. You, boys, walk, walk, walk, walk.
1: Yes, sir.
3: Honey?
4: Behind the counter, Jack. What's up?
3: Well, I'm not exactly sure. When you took the food for the hungry poster over to Bart Rathbone the other day, what happened?
4: Nothing, really. He was trying to impress Harry Wainwright.
3: Harry Wainwright?
4: Yeah, he owns that big factory on the outskirts of town. In fact, that's what got Bart to agree to making the Electric Palace one of the collection points.
3: I don't follow you.
4: Harry Wainwright said he liked it when businesses are involved in charity. He took a couple of posters and said he'd tell all his employees to bring food to the Electric Palace.
3: And Bart saw them as potential customers.
4: Of course. Why?
3: This is why.
4: If you care about the hungry, you'll come to the Electric Palace. This isn't our poster.
3: No, it isn't. But dozens just like it are on every lamppost and telephone pole in town.
4: Bart must have made up his own. Don't just light your home, be a light to the needy. Help the Electric Palace feed the hungry. Get wired with compassion. Let's electrocute hunger. Together we conduit. Whether it's beacons or bacon, the Electric Palace is serving Odyssey. Oh, brother.
3: I'll say this for the man. He's not afraid to promote his business.
4: Well, this is terrible. I'm sorry, Jack. I'll go over there and take care of this right now.
3: Well, Connie, you really don't have to.
4: No, no, it's my fault. I won't be long.
3: But... Bye.
2: Is this on? All right, people, let's quiet down. Let's quiet, please. Thank you. Now, before we begin our assembly this afternoon, I'd like to say a few words about one of your fellow students. She doesn't know I'm going to do this, but this morning, before most of you arrived, she was putting up the posters you've seen around the school promoting bicycle safety and helmet awareness. I think this is a wonderful, constructive idea, and I want to honor the person responsible for it. So will you all join me in giving a big round of applause to Brenda Perry?
4: What?
2: Brenda, why don't you come on up here?
4: What?
2: All right, let's hold it down. Brenda, I just want to say that I'm very proud to have a student like you in this school. Someone who cares enough about others' safety to sacrifice their own comfort to spread an important message. Your good ideas and hard work will benefit everyone. You're an example to us all.
1: I just want to say thank you very much.
4: What? Ah!
5: Thanks for coming. Remember, you're really helping the hungry. Oh, and don't leave without checking our eye specials.
4: Bart Rathbone.
6: Oh, hiya, Connie. Excuse me a second.
5: The food bin is in the back of the store. Just go right through the bargain appliances aisle.
6: Not bad, huh, Connie? If I'd have known this charity stuff was so great for business, I'd have done it years ago.
4: It is not supposed to be great for business. And would you mind telling me what this is all about, please?
6: Hey, what's the big idea taking down one of my posters?
4: I didn't take it down. Jack did. And what's the big idea of making your own posters?
6: Yours was too bland. Mine really livens things up.
4: Not to mention advertises the Electric Palace 6 times.
6: People gotta know where to bring the food, don't they?
4: Bart, the whole purpose of this program is to feed the hungry, not advertise your store.
6: Uh-oh, my watch alarm. Love to stay and chat with you, Connie, but I'm afraid I'm gonna have to excuse myself. I gotta get ready for a TV interview.
4: You're gonna be on television?

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1: The talk show?
0: Yeah. They called and said they want to interview me about the Food for the Hungry program.
1: Interview you?
0: Yeah.
1: They should be interviewing Jack. It's his idea.
0: But they didn't call Jack. They called me. I'll be on live in about 20 minutes, so be sure and tune in. See yous.
1: Gonna tell Jack.

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2: Good afternoon, Erica. How's the bicycle safety project going?
3: How's it going? I'll tell you how it's going. Great, that's how it's going.
2: Well, I'm glad to hear it, I think.
3: Sure, why shouldn't it be going great? Brenda Perry is on the job.
2: Brenda who?
3: Perry. We go to school together, the credit-stealing backstabber.
2: Credit-stealing backstabber? Erica, maybe you better calm down and tell me what happened.
3: It's just what I said. Brenda Perry helped me put up my helmet awareness posters at school this morning.
2: Oh, that was nice of her.
3: That's what I thought, too. Until this afternoon. We had an assembly, and Vice Principal Hunt told the whole school that he saw Brenda hanging up the posters, and that he was so proud of all her hard work and great ideas.
2: Well, it was an honest mistake, and after all, the principal didn't know you were responsible for the posters, right?
3: Yeah, but Brenda didn't say anything to correct him either. She just stood there and took all the credit.
2: Oh. Did he give her some sort of a reward, a certificate, or a good grade or something?
3: No.
2: Ah. So you're really upset because Brenda got her name mentioned in front of the school?
3: No, I'm upset because Brenda got credit for my work.
2: In front of the whole school?
3: Well, yeah.
2: I see. Well, Wits End isn't as big as your school, but there are quite a few kids in here now. I'll tell you what, I'll make an announcement that everybody know the posters were your idea.
3: What?
2: I'll do it from the top of the stairs so everybody can hear better.
3: But, Mr. Allen, no.
2: What's the matter? Isn't attention what you wanted? The admiration of your peers?
3: Well, no, not exactly.
2: Then what do you want? Why did you make those helmet awareness posters? To get a pat on the back or to help save kids' lives?
3: To help save kids? That doesn't mean I want Brenda to get the credit for it.
2: Then I'll make an announcement giving you the credit for it.
3: No, Mr. Allen, you just don't understand.
2: I guess I don't.
4: Jack?
2: Hi, Connie. How'd it go with Bart?
4: Well, I think I've created a Frankenstein.
2: What do you mean?
4: Well, there's something you need to know, and I'm afraid it won't be easy for you to hear.
2: What is it?
4: Let me get out the portable TV.
2: A TV? But why?
4: Because that's the best way to tell you. Just listen.
5: Welcome back to Odyssey Forum. I'm your host, Abby Libbins. You know, feeding the hungry is a lot like the weather. Everyone complains, but no one really does anything about it. Well, on this segment, I want to introduce you to a local businessman who is doing something about it through a program called, appropriately enough, Food for the Hungry. Bart Rathbone, welcome to Odyssey Forum.
6: Thank you, Abby. It's a pleasure to be here.
5: Food for the Hungry. Tell us about it.
6: Well, I think it speaks for itself, Abby. 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
5: How, Bart?
6: By donating canned goods. We got a big storage bin in the back of the store there where people can bring in canned goods and stuff like that, all for the poor.
5: Now, how long have you been doing this?
6: Just a couple of days, but I'm pleased to report that the response has been great.
5: That's wonderful, Bart. Truly wonderful. How did you come up with this idea?
6: Believe it or not, I was lying in bed one morning when it just sort of popped into my head.
3: What?
6: You might say I was inspired.
3: I don't believe this.
5: Well, your inspiration is an inspiration for all of us. Businessmen are so often portrayed as being heartless and cold, but here you are helping those less fortunate than yourself.
6: It's like I've always said, Abby. The poor gotta eat, too.
3: Like you've always said?
6: You see, being a leader in the community means more than just offering low prices and great service on the finest electronics around, although we do that, too. It means, well, being a leader. 'Cause without leadership, nobody's really in charge. And when no one's in charge, well, You got no leader.
5: Well said, Bart. Well said. We have to take a break. We'll talk more with Bart Rathbone when Odyssey Forum continues, right after this.
4: I'm telling you, this is a new low, even for Bart. Food for the hungry was your idea, Jack.
3: It was? You see, Mr. Allen, now can you understand how I feel about Brenda?
2: Yes, Erica, I do understand it a little better.
3: Doesn't it make you angry?
2: Actually, no.
4: No? But Jack, Bart Rathbone just took credit for all your work.
2: Who cares as long as the hungry are being fed?
4: Huh?
2: Look, I'm not against either giving or getting credit for good work and ideas. But that's not why I started the Food for the Hungry program. I started it to gather food for the hungry. And apparently that's what Bart is doing. So how can I be upset that the program is working?
3: But Mr. Rathbone should have said something about you. Just like Brenda should have said something about me.
2: Oh, maybe they should have, but Brenda and Bart have their rewards in full. Fame, glory, praise. Those things are fleeting. You and I have the satisfaction of knowing that our work is helping to save lives. Isn't that the most important thing?
4: Yeah, it is. Oh, Odyssey Forum's back on.
5: We're back with Bart Rathbone. Now, Bart, I'm sure there are many viewers out there who would like to get involved with Food for the Hungry and who would like to know just how the program works.
6: Well, like I said, Abby, it's easy. Everyone should just bring canned goods to the Electric Palace.
5: Uh-huh. What happens then?
6: Well, then?
5: Yes. What happens to the canned goods after people bring them in? How do they get distributed?
6: Distributed?
5: You know, to the hungry?
4: What's the matter with him? He doesn't know. He was so caught up with the profit potential, he never bothered to find out how the program really works.
5: Bart?
6: Well, Abby, the distribution of the food really ain't my area. For information about that, you really ought to contact Jack Allen.
5: Jack Allen?
6: Yeah, over at Wits End. He sort of set up the distribution end of things, so he knows more about it than I do. Great worker, that Jack. I never could have done none of this without him.
4: Oh, brother.
2: I never knew Bart was such a good tap dancer.
4: You said it.
3: Erica?
4: Brenda!
3: Erica, before you say anything, I'm really, really sorry. I don't know what came over me. When Mr. Hunt called me up there, my mind just sort of went blank, and I couldn't think of anything to say. I've been trying to correct things. I even went to Mr. Hunt and told him what happened and that the ideas and posters were all yours. I know that doesn't make up for everything, but I'm really, really sorry.
4: It's okay, Brenda. Getting credit doesn't matter. The important thing is that we're spreading the word about helmet awareness.
3: We? Does that mean we're still friends?
4: Of course it does. And partners, too.
3: Partners? Really?
4: Sure. There's still a lot of work to do, and I cannot do it by myself. What do you say?
3: I say, okay.
2: Why don't you two have a seat and get started?
4: Right. And thanks, Mr. Allen.
2: You're welcome, Erica.
3: I was thinking we could do like a skit or something in front of the whole school.
4: So, I guess everything kind of worked out.
2: I guess. Oh, and speaking of work, I see a few tables over there that need cleaning.
4: Okay. But I want credit for it.
2: Whatever you say.
7: In Matthew chapter 6, verse 1, in the Great Sermon on the Mount, Jesus said, "Beware of doing your good deeds in front of others to be admired, for then you will have no reward from your Father in heaven." Like Jack told Erica about Brenda and Bart, the important thing is that you're helping people, not that you get credit for it. And what's even more important is making sure your actions are pleasing to God. Well, that's all for now. If you'd like to write to us, we'd sure love to hear from you. 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

0: is Saturday, July 18th. Let's take a look at the weather. The high temperature in Amarillo yesterday was 90 degrees. Today, the high is forecast to be in the mid-90s. South wind 10 to 15 miles per hour. About a 30% chance of rain. Overnight low tonight, mid to upper 60s. Tomorrow, mostly sunny. Slight chance of showers and thunderstorms in the afternoon. High temperature, mid 90s.
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0: Chris. I'm glad you could join us for Adventures in Odyssey, a place of discovery, imagination, and excitement. 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
1: You found what?
2: You get across the Ohio, and you're free.
1: Are you crazy?
2: I can get there.
3: Boy, you might as well take your place at the whipping block.
1: Willie.
4: Yeah?
1: Run. Go to Cabin Creek. We'll meet you.

0: off and I have somebody waiting for me to open up.
1: Oh, it's okay.
0: Can I get something for you?
1: Oh, no, I don't need anything. I just like to look around here if you don't mind.
0: Well, I don't mind. No, you go right ahead.
1: Thank you. Is there a basement?
0: Uh-huh, yeah. But we don't usually allow customers
1: Please,
0: to go...
1: Please, let me explain. My name is Carl. I'm the curator for a museum in Chicago, and I wanted to look around because this structure may have historical significance.
0: Really?
1: Do you know the building well?
0: I suppose.
1: Are there any tunnels underneath?
0: Well, not many people know this, but yes, as a matter of fact, there are. There's one that connects with the workroom downstairs.
1: Where does it lead?
0: Out back. It comes up in the middle of the woods. What's wrong? You look as if you're going to faint.
1: I found it.
0: You found what?
1: Will you take me to the tunnel?
0: Why?
1: Have you ever heard of the Underground Railroad?
0: Yes, I don't know that much about it.
1: When slavery was legal in the southern United States, the Underground Railroad helped slaves escape to Canada. People secretly set up houses along the road for runaway slaves to stop, rest, and hide from their owners.
0: So, what does that have to do with Wits End?
1: Because your tunnel may have been a hiding place for runaway slaves before the Civil War. This building may have been a stop on the Underground Railroad.

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1: Where is it?
2: What is it you're looking for again?
1: Maybe nothing. It's really just a hunch. But if I'm right, there should be something here that would prove that this tunnel was a part of the Underground Railroad.
2: But why here? Why this tunnel?
1: It's this.
2: A book?
1: An original manuscript written before the Civil War. It's about a slave family's run for freedom.
2: Oh, incredible.
1: Anyway, the landmarks and the cities described in there seem to lead to Odyssey as one of the places this family stopped.
2: Oh, I'd love to hear the story.
1: Okay. It's the story of the Ross family. Henry, his wife Caroline, and William, their 17-year-old son. They had been slaves in Tennessee their entire lives. They knew nothing of freedom or of life outside of Tennessee. They rarely even left the boundaries of the farm. They weren't allowed. And the only pleasure they had was each other. Every night, William would play his harmonica, his only real possession, and they would sing about heaven, seeing the face of Jesus one day, and the better times ahead. But the majority of their lives was work. From August through December every year, they picked cotton, and at the beginning of the winter of 1849,
3: getting cold. I can't feel my toes.
4: We just got a few more bales to go, Caroline.
3: I don't have the strength. Maybe Marcel will let us finish up tomorrow.
4: We gotta do it tonight.
3: Why?
4: Well, I wasn't gonna tell you this so as not to get your hopes up, but I talked to the master. Told me if we finish up tonight, he'd give us a 2-day pass. We can go see Mary and the children.
3: Oh, praise God.
5: What'd you say, Dad?
3: We got a 2-day pass.
5: You're joking.
4: But we gotta finish up here first.
3: Oh.
5: I can't remember the last time we had a pass.
3: It's been years since I seen my sister or her children.
4: Now, we need to stop this talking and get on back to work, or we won't be seeing any of them.
5: Oh. Papa, I'd work all night to get a pass.
4: Well, go on so you don't have to.
5: I will.
3: I wonder what it's like out there.
4: Where?
3: Any place. Seems like I ain't seen nothing but this field for so long. I give anything to see a new tree or a different patch of grass. I can't believe you got us a pass.
4: We worked hard.

0: We deserve it.
1: The Ross family lived in a one-room shack built for slaves. Another teenage boy, Benjamin, also stayed with them, though he wasn't related.
2: Oh, Mary's gonna fall over dead when she sees you tomorrow, Willie. You couldn't have been any taller in my shoulders last time she saw you. How come you're not eating your supper?
3: Can't eat. I'm too excited.
0: Best you save some of that food for the trip tomorrow anyway.
4: So how'd you folks get these passes so easy?
0: I just asked. The master's not such a hard man when his work gets done.
4: I'm thinking of getting me a pass myself. How you think I should go about it?
0: Oh, Benjamin, the master ain't no fool. You tried to run away too many times for him to trust you with a pass.
4: But I've been good.
0: That's what scares him the most. Willie, look, see who's coming.
3: It's the master's son, Nathan, with his friend John.
2: Now, what do they want?
0: I don't know.
3: Looks like they're coming in.
2: I better put this bread away. They'll take it for themselves.
5: Hello?
6: Evening.
0: Sir?
5: I noticed you finished the rest of the cotton today.
0: Yes, sir.
5: Good. Especially since we're expecting a frost tonight. Got it in just in time.
0: Yes, sir.
5: Leaves us plenty of time for all that we got to do tomorrow.
6: Tomorrow?
0: William. Tomorrow, sir?
5: Yeah, we got to patch up the barn.
7: The wind last night blew some of the planks right off.
0: Sir, the master told us we could have a pass tomorrow.
5: Did you hear that, John?
7: Yeah, I heard. They think they're getting a pass.
5: Yeah.
0: But
5: you can't have it.
6: What?
0: William.
5: We got work to do here.
6: But it can't wait 2 days?
5: Yeah, it can. But it won't. I'll see you tomorrow morning to show you what to do.
6: Are we ever going to get the pass?
5: Boy, you need to get something through your head. Nothing says I have to give you any vacations. You're my father's property, and you do what we want you to do.
0: Sir, do you think I could just speak to the master about it?
5: When I speak to you, I'm your master. You understand?
0: Yes, sir.
5: Good. I'll be here first thing tomorrow. Let's go, John.
7: Y'all have a nice evening now.
6: I don't believe it.
2: Henry, you gotta talk to Massa.
6: You crazy? If that man finds out I've been talking to his father, he will work us to death.
2: I don't care. I want to see Mary.
6: Well, forget it. We ain't seeing her now. Why do we have to even ask? The master said we could go.
0: 2 days away ain't worth it getting killed over.
4: You know, you can get a lot more in 2 days away.
0: Oh, don't start, Benjamin.
4: You can get away for good.
0: I don't want to hear it.
4: Did you hear about that man in Ripley? He got out.
2: Mm.
6: Really?
0: Don't listen to him, son.
4: He snuck off last week.
2: No.
4: He got across the Ohio River. That's all it takes. There's a lady up a ways that'll help you find it. I got directions to her house.
2: You got it.
4: You get across the Ohio, and you're free.
0: Now, you know that ain't true. Masters can chase you all the way up into the north.
4: Yeah, but they don't.
0: What do you mean?
4: There's this place in the north called Cabin Creek.
2: Uh-huh.
4: It's a town full of people against slavery. Masters won't go in there because they know they might not come out alive.
2: Cabin Creek?
0: Caroline, not you too.
2: I heard about it. It sounds wonderful.
0: You're not thinking. Do you know what they'd do to us if we got caught? We'd never see each other again. That's one thing for sure. Though I'm not sure we'd ever want to see each other's faces again with the whooping we'd get. Besides, what would we do if we got to Cabin Creek? They got cotton there? We don't even know if we can get work. Freedom ain't nothing if you can't eat.
2: You're right, Henry. There ain't no sense in going. We okay here. Master treats us fine. We got food on the table. And we're together. I guess the Lord is taking good care of us right here.
4: So that's it? You staying?
0: Yeah.
4: All right. But if you change your mind, I'm leaving as soon as I get my things ready.
6: You're going?
2: Benjamin.
4: I'm going.
6: Are you crazy?
4: I can get there. I was waiting to get a pass before I went. Get a day's head start on them. But now it don't look like they're ever going to give me one. So I ain't got no reason to put it off.
0: Benjamin, you're not my son. I can't tell you what to do. But you gotta think.
4: I did think. I'm going tonight.
0: Willie, you better get up. Sun's almost up. He'll be here any time.
6: I don't want to.
0: Come on, Willie. We gotta act like it's any other day.
5: Morning, everyone.
7: Morning.
5: Hope you're all up and ready to nail some boards. We got plenty to do. I got some hammers.
7: Now, hold on a minute, Nathan.
5: What's that?
7: Something's wrong here.
5: Hmm?
7: Isn't there supposed to be 4 slaves in this room?
5: You're right. Where is he? Somebody better speak up.
0: Sometimes he goes out early and prays by the creek. you check there?
5: You're lying. You, boy, tell me where he is.
6: I don't know.
5: Did he run? Speak up! Look at me! You know how bad I can make your life.
2: Please don't hurt him.
6: I don't know where he is.
5: When'd you last see him?
6: Last night, when I went to sleep.
5: What was he doing?
6: Sleeping.
5: Liar!
6: You push me again and over.
5: Willie, you're gonna what?
8: From him. Go on over there now.
5: You cut my lip, boy. Hope it felt good, because you're going to pay for this busted lip the rest of your life. I got to go tell about this runaway, but I'll be back. Boy, you might as well take your place at the whipping block. Save you some steps later. See you then.
9: Boy, you just made one serious mistake.
2: Oh, Willie.
6: I know, Mom.
0: What made you go and do a dumb thing like that for?
6: I get so mad sometimes.
2: They gonna whip you, Willie. Or worse.
0: I need some more nails.
2: Yeah.
0: Let's see them. You ready, son?
6: I'm ready. I'll take whatever they give me.
10: Whoa!
5: John. Hello there.
2: Morning.
5: John and me have a little surprise for you. We're not putting the boy on the whipping block.
0: Sir?
5: Yeah. See, my father ain't too happy about having a rebel on the farm. So, boy, you coming with us?
2: Huh? What?
6: Where?
5: You're being sold.
0: No.
5: To a plantation down south.
2: No.
6: I'm not going.
0: Please,
2: no.
0: Don't split up our family. We'll go too.
5: Ain't the way it works. Come on, boy.
2: You can't take him.
5: You know, you people never did quite get it through your head. I can do whatever I want. Now, come on.
0: He won't do it again.
2: Not my son.
6: Give me the whippings. I'll take the whippings.
5: In the cart.
0: Wait, stop.
5: Stay away, man, or you'll get it too.
0: Can't you even let a man say goodbye to his own son?
5: Well, go ahead and say it.
0: Just a minute with him alone. I may never see him again.
5: Make it a fast minute, boy.
0: Come on over here, son.
2: They can't take you.
0: Yes, Caroline. I gotta talk to him. Willie.
6: Yeah?
0: Run. From wherever you are, just run away. Go to Cabin Creek. We'll meet you.
6: How are you gonna ever...
0: No questions. Just do it. We'll meet you there. Got it?
10: Nathan, get them. They look like they're up to something.
5: All right, let's go.
2: Be careful, Will.
6: I will, Mama. I love you.
2: I love you, too.
0: Work hard, Willie. Do what you're told.
6: I will.
2: Yeah! My baby. My baby.
0: Goodbye, son.
11: In Adventures and Odysseys album 76, Keep It Together, experience the critical choices.
12: So, what's the plan, Emily?
13: Now comes the real test.
14: We were wondering what you would think about possibly joining the band!
12: Are you saying you want me to be a spy?
13: Yeah.
11: Crisis moments.
14: We have a show to do.
15: Maury Rydell, you're under arrest.
13: Uh-oh.
16: What is it?
13: He's in the bedroom. Hide.
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9: 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We always love hearing from you.
16: Henry knew that may be the last time he would ever see his son. The chances of him actually meeting up with William in Cabin Creek were slim, but he had to try. The next 2 months, he asked people how to get to the Ohio River. The information came slowly, but the night came when he was ready to go.
0: Caroline. Caroline.
2: What is it?
0: We're going.
2: Where?
0: North. I got directions to this woman's house. She'll help us, but we gotta go now.
2: Henry, why now? Let's wait. We need to plan. We need to get our things ready.
0: We got nothing to plan. We just got to get moving. Get on something warm. I got some bread from supper.
2: Are you sure about this Cabin Creek?
0: No.
2: Then what if we make it and nobody there? What are we going to do?
0: I don't know.
2: Henry?
0: Caroline, I'm not living the rest of my life sitting in this barn wondering if my son's dead or alive. Is that what you want?
2: No.
0: Then get on something warm. We're heading off.
2: Henry.
0: What?
2: I'm scared.
0: I know. I am too.
16: And they left. They walked all night following the North Star.
2: I can't go on no more. I gotta stop. How much further?
0: Don't know. Sun's almost up now. We gotta find some place to hide.
2: Here's as good as any.
0: No, we need a place to block the wind. There's a cliff over there. Let's head that way.
16: That very same morning, Nathan and his father found the slave quarters empty.
20: I should have seen this coming. But with them losing their son, I told you it wasn't a good idea.
5: I'll go after him.
20: Son, we can hire people to do that.
5: I want to go myself. Besides, I know what they look like. I'll get a posse together.
20: I hate to lose you for that long.
5: It won't take long.
20: Oh, all right, then. Go on, do it. And while you're out there, you go looking for that other one, too, that Benjamin. And remember, you got to get to them before they cross the Ohio. That's where they're headed, no doubt.
5: I'll get them. You want them back dead or alive?
20: Alive?
5: You know, he'd be an awful good example to other slaves if we was to bring him back dead. Ain't nobody'd think to run again, that's sure.
20: They're an investment, Nathan. You just don't kill off an investment. Now you go out and catch them, and you bring them back. Then they can be examples of what happens when slaves...

0: There's smoke coming out of the chimney, so somebody's there.
1: Henry, what if it's a trick? What if this ain't the place?
0: We gotta take the chance. We got no choice. They'll find us for sure if we don't trust somebody.
1: You see anybody through that window?
0: Let's see. A woman.
1: She looked friendly.
0: How am I supposed to tell that? Uh-oh. We're about to find out.
1: What?
0: She saw me. She's coming to the door.
1: Oh, Lord, please let it be a friend.
2: Oh, my. Come on in, quickly. Oh, you folks are freezing. Sit down by the fire.
1: Oh, God bless you for this. I don't think I would have made it much further.
2: Not with what you got on. Don't you have anything warmer?
1: No.
2: I declare. Here, drink this. It'll warm you up. Where are you headed?
0: Place called Cabin Creek.
2: Oh, yes, Cabin Creek. I get so many folks coming through here thinking that place is a promised land.
0: Is it?
2: Never been there myself.
1: We meeting our son up there, Mahoke.
2: Oh, yeah?
0: Think we got any chance of finding him?
2: Don't want to discourage you, but most everybody comes through here is looking for somebody. And usually it don't work out. I hope it does for you, though.
0: Yeah.
2: Listen, I got a secret room over there. You can sleep through the day. Then you're on your way tonight. It's probably best if you get out of here as soon as you can. I'll tell you how to get to the river. For now, take your time and rest up. You got a long night ahead of you.
3: Meanwhile, their son William was hard at work in the fields on a plantation in Mississippi. The work was much harder there than in Tennessee. He spent several months at this new plantation. But one day, for some strange reason, William received another assignment.
4: Boy!
5: Ma'am?
4: Your master wants you up at the house.
5: Yes, ma'am.
3: William had never been to the house before, and it was very strange for most slaves to be invited there. William went reluctantly.
4: The master's daughter's sitting out on the terrace. She needs you to do something.
6: Oh, hi. What's your name?
5: William.
6: I got a job for you, William.
5: Yes, ma'am.
6: Take this fan here and shoo away any of those flies that come near me while I read the newspaper. Now just stand right there. What are you so nervous for? Just watch out for them and wave the fan if they come near. Do you understand?
5: Yes, ma'am.
6: Good. I see they're putting together that new slave law. Do you know what I'm talking about?
5: No, ma'am.
6: I'm surprised. It's all over. They can arrest people who help slaves up north. Harsher penalties and such. Guess that's bad news for you, huh? Not that you're gonna run away or anything. I guess it'll stop all those anti-slavery folks up north from hiding runaways in their houses. We've had such problems with that. Slow down a little, boy. You're blowing my hair.
5: Sorry, ma'am.
6: Do you hate me? I bet you hate me.
5: No, ma'am.
6: Why not? If I were you, I'd hate every one of us. I'd hate every minute of my life in this place.
5: Yes, ma'am.
6: Do we take you away from your family?
5: Yes, ma'am.
6: We seem to do that a lot. You miss them?
5: Yes, ma'am.
6: I'm sure you do. You ever think about running away, William?
5: No, ma'am.
6: Now, I know you're either crazy or a liar. You're out of your mind if you don't think about it every second of the day.
5: You mind if I get back to the fields, ma'am?
6: Now, don't be like that. I'm just making conversation. I just want to see if I can trust you.
5: Trust me?
6: To run an errand for me. I want you to go to the courier's office down the street. Give this package to a man there named George. And if you want to run away, tell him Emily sent you. He'll help you.
5: Ma'am?
6: I do what I can for those who are strong enough to handle the journey. And I hate what people like me are doing to people like you. Now go on.
5: Yes, ma'am. I'll go.
6: You go, all right. And don't stop. Don't stop until you're free.
7: It looks like William has a tough decision to make. So what do you think? Will he try to run away? And will he ever see his family again? The only way to find out is to keep listening. In the meantime, why don't you write to us and let us know what you think of our program? We'd love to hear from you. 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It's called The Underground Railroad. 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Our production engineer was Bob Luttrell, and music by John Campbell. And I'm Chris, hoping you'll join us again next time for more Adventures in Odyssey.

0: Today is Saturday, July 18th. Let's take a look at the weather. The high temperature in Amarillo yesterday was 90 degrees. Today, the high is forecast to be in the mid-90s. South wind 10 to 15 miles per hour. About a 30% chance of rain. Overnight low tonight, mid to upper 60s. Tomorrow, mostly sunny. Slight chance of showers and thunderstorms in the afternoon. High temperature, mid 90s.
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3: My name is Carl. I'm the curator for a museum in Chicago, and I wanted to look around because this structure may have historical significance.
4: Really?
3: This building may have been a stop on the Underground Railroad.
4: I'd love to hear the story.
3: It's the story of the Ross family. Henry, his wife Caroline, and William, their 17-year-old son.
5: There's this place in the north called Cabin Creek. It's a town full of people against slavery.
4: You're not thinking. Do you know what they'd do to us if we got caught? We'd never see each other again. That's one thing for sure.
6: We're not putting a boy on the whipping block.
7: Sir?
6: Boy, you coming with us.
8: Huh? What?
4: Where?
6: You're being sold.
8: Not my son.
4: Give me the whippings.
6: In the cart.
7: Willie, run. Go to Cabin Creek. We'll meet you.
4: How are you gonna ever?
7: No questions. Just do it. Caroline, we're going.
8: Where?
7: North. I got directions to this woman's house. She'll help us. But we gotta go now.
9: I should have seen this coming. But with them losing their son, I told you it wasn't a good idea.
6: I'll go after him.
9: And while you're out there, you go looking for that other one, too, that Benjamin.
10: I want you to go to the courier's office down the street. Give this package to a man there named George. If you want to run away, tell him Emily sent you. He'll help you.
4: Ma'am?
10: I do what I can for those who are strong enough to handle the journey. I hate what people like me are doing to people like you. Now go on.
4: Yes, ma'am. I'll go.
10: You go, all right. And don't stop. Don't stop until you're free.
11: So, this woman just offered to help him run away out of nowhere?
12: That's right.
11: Well, did he trust her?
12: That's the thing. He knew it could all be a trick, but there was something different about this woman, and the fact was, he missed his family very much, and he was willing to take the chance. So he went to the courier's office.
13: Hello? Yeah? Can I help you?
4: Yeah, I'm supposed to bring you this package.
13: Okay. Yeah, see, it's all paid for, so you're done.
4: Yes, sir.
13: I said you're done. Why are you just standing there?
4: I'll go.
13: Yeah, guess you'd better.
4: Yes, sir.
13: Wait.
4: Yeah?
13: You sure you got nothing to say to me?
4: Miss Emily sent me?
13: Why didn't you say so in the first place? You didn't trust me, huh?
4: I can't trust nobody.
13: Let me put it to you this way. If I'm on your side, you're going to get a chance to run. If I'm not on your side, you're already in a heap of trouble. It don't matter if you trust me or not. You got it?
4: Yes.
13: Sorry I couldn't come right out and tell you who it was. Slave owners around here, they're always thinking I'm up to something. I always suspect they're setting me up by telling one of you to come by. It's a test. I got to be wary.
4: Yes, sir.
13: All right. Get in the box.
4: Sir?
13: Get inside this box. I'm going to mail you.
4: Mail me?
13: Well, unless you'd rather go back now. The courier's going to be here in an hour. You're going to get in here, and I'm going to send you to a man named Thomas Carlin in Cincinnati. He's a good man. He'll help you. I only got a couple of loaves of bread and some water. Don't eat it all at once. It's got to last you a few days.
12: William got inside the box. He barely fit. His knees were pushed up against his chin, and George closed up the box.
11: He actually mailed him?
12: That's right. He drilled some small holes in the side so William could breathe, and the couriers took him away on the cart.
11: Well, were the couriers on William's side, too?
12: No. They could have caught him at any time and turned him in.
11: Well, didn't they get suspicious hauling this huge box?
12: They did it all the time for George.
11: Oh, it's amazing.
12: It sure was. Anyway, back to Henry and Caroline. They continued on for many days, resting each morning in caves or tall weeds. Finally, they could see freedom in the distance.
4: The river's got to be here somewhere. Come on, Caroline. We're almost there.
14: I can't believe we can make it.
4: Hope we haven't gone the wrong way. She said the Ohio River.
14: Uh-huh.
4: It goes all the way across, don't it? We couldn't miss it. Wait.
14: What?
4: Caroline.
14: What is it, Henry?
4: There it is. I can see it.
14: Oh, praise God.
4: The Ohio River. Let's go.
14: Hallelujah. Thank you, Jesus.
4: All we have to do is get across and we're free.
14: Free? How are we going to get across?
4: I figured it'd be iced over. We can just walk across.
14: Oh, yes. Oh, please, Lord, let it be iced over.
4: Here it is. Looks like it's solid.
14: Let's go.
4: Wait. Let me test it first.
14: Yeah.
4: No. It's too thin here.
14: Maybe somewhere else?
4: There's got to be a bridge here somewhere. Let's go looking for a bridge.
14: Look, on the other side. There's a house with a light on.
4: Sure is. That's where we got to go.
14: Maybe we can get their attention. Hello?
4: Caroline, are you crazy? Yelling out like that, we still in slave land.
15: Right there, on the riverbank.
4: Oh, no, it's Master Nathan. We got to get out of here.
14: Where?
4: Across the river, now. Step where it's wettest.
16: They're on the ground.
15: Stop!
4: Hurry, Caroline.
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15: Hey, look what I got.
18: Ah, that's a beautiful coin. Is it a stater?
15: It is. Well, I found it at the temple.
19: I'm not one to get carried away by emotion, right?
20: Yes, but sweet.
19: We're being called on to take a leap of faith here.
21: We all rush in together, each one takes something, and then rush out together. Any questions?
22: Just one. Why are we doing this?
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12: Somehow, Caroline managed to grab Henry's hand, but with the strong current flowing underneath the ice, he didn't have the strength to pull her out. But just then, a helping hand came out of nowhere.
4: I can't hold on!
23: Here, give me your other hand. Got it. Now let's pull on the count of three. One, two, three! Let's go! Over here, it's thicker.
12: Under the fire from Nathan's gun, they made it safely across to the other side.
23: Up here!
4: Come on, Caroline.
23: In the house.
24: We're safe here. You okay?
4: Yeah. Caroline?
14: Yes, I'm okay.
24: What are your names?
4: I'm Henry. This is Caroline.
24: Nice to meet you. I'm Sydney. Why don't you go change in the other room? There's some dry clothes that may fit you in the chest.
14: Thank you, sir.
4: Yes, thank you.
24: You're welcome. Now, after you're done, come on out and sit in front of the stove.
4: Thank you. Here's the clothes. Caroline.
14: Yeah?
4: You know, I just figured out something.
14: What?
4: We free.
14: You're right. Praise God, we're free. We're free.
12: Days later, Henry and Caroline made it safely to Cabin Creek and stayed there for several months. There, they had the freedom to go wherever they wanted, eat whenever they wanted, laugh and talk loudly and speak their opinions whenever they wanted. The new life wouldn't be easy. They knew that as well. They would still have to work to put food on the table. But at the same time, they were free.
4: Caroline.
14: Over here.
4: Close your eyes.
14: I'm washing clothes, Henry. I can't play no games.
4: Caroline, please. This will only take a second.
14: All right. and close.
0: Don't move. Be right back.
14: What you up to, man?
0: Okay, I'm back. Open your eyes. I got you this.
14: Henry, a dress.
0: I thought you'd look awful pretty in it.
14: Oh, Henry, it's beautiful. How'd you get it?
0: I did some extra work for the man at the store.
14: Oh, but there's so many other things we could have gotten. Things we need.
0: No.
14: But we...
0: I wanted you to have this.
14: Why?
0: Because I want you to be in this dress when William gets here.

0: But they can't do that. We free now.
1: Yeah.
2: No, you're not.
1: What are we gonna do, Henry?
0: I don't know.
2: You're going to Canada. It's not safe anywhere in the States anymore.
0: Canada?
1: That's far away, ain't it?
0: How are we gonna get there?
1: Yeah.
2: It's called the Underground Railroad.
0: It's a railroad?
2: No, it's people that open up their houses along the road and let you rest and hide. There's people from here all the way to Canada to help you. They'll give you food, shelter, and a bed to sleep on.
0: How do we know where to find these people?
2: They'll tell you where to go. I'll give you directions to the first stop.
1: But what about our son?
2: What about him?
1: Well, he was meeting us here.
2: Yeah. You've just got to hope he makes it, too. If you try to stay here and wait for him, you'll never see him.
1: Oh.
2: Your owners will probably be on top of this place in a matter of days.
1: Oh, Lord, help us.
2: Listen, I've got to get around to tell everyone else. If you need anything before you leave, just ask, okay?
0: Okay. Thank you.
1: Henry. Henry, what we gonna do?
0: We gonna go.
3: So, how is William doing?
4: He was okay. Not comfortable, but alive and still moving. That box seemed to get smaller and smaller every mile he went. After 4 days, he had only a little bread left. He nibbled on it a crumb at a time. Long before this, he lost all feeling in his legs. And no matter which way he squirmed, he couldn't seem to regain it. His clothes were drenched with sweat. His lungs felt clogged from breathing the same air for 4 days. And he could barely hold his senses together from being enclosed in darkness. Then, the next day, William's worst nightmare came true. When the box dropped off the wagon.
5: I knew this was gonna happen. I told you to tie down.
6: So heavy, I didn't think we needed to.
5: Come on, let's get it back on up there. All right, I'm gonna count to three. One, two, three. Yes! What's in this thing? Now, you wanna tie that thing down?
6: Now, let's just push it farther on the cart.
5: Oh, all right, I guess that'll work.
7: And they didn't find him?
4: No.
7: But I thought you said it would be his worst nightmare.
4: It was. The courier didn't pay much attention to the arrows on the side of the box. They put William back, upside down.
7: Oh, my.
4: All the blood started rushing to his head. Eventually, he was able to move himself around so that all the weight wasn't directly on his head. But by then, it was too late. He passed out and didn't recover until the box reached Cincinnati.
5: Yes? Mr. Carlin?
8: Yes?
5: We got a crate for you.
8: Oh, thank you.
5: Y'all want us to bring it on in?
8: Yes, please.
5: All right, you get that side.
6: Yeah.
5: Okay.
6: Okay.
5: One, two, three.
8: All right, over there is fine. Douglas, come in here for a moment. Put it down carefully, please. Thank you.
5: You're welcome, sir.
6: Right.
5: All right, let's get out of here.
8: Goodbye. Douglas.
9: Yes, what is it, Thomas?
8: Quickly, let's get this open.
9: What is it?
8: A package.
9: You mean it's...
8: Yes, hand me that hammer. I'll try to pry it open. Hello in there. I hope he's not dead. Help me open it.
9: Yes, sir. I think he is dead.
8: Let's get him out of there. Just lay him down.
9: The poor man's soaked from head to toe.
8: Sweat. Thank God he's still breathing. Go get him some cold, damp cloths. Then we'll take him into my room and lay him on the bed.

0: response. Seemed to be breathing a little more easily.
1: Good. So how long do you think he was in there?
0: I don't know. 4, 5 days, maybe a week. Wait, he's coming too. Hello?
2: Get away from me! I can't!
0: Hold it!
2: I swear,
0: it's
2: get
0: okay.
2: your hands off
0: It's okay,
2: me.
0: It's okay, we're your friends. Calm down. It's okay. I'm your friend. I'm here to help you.
2: I don't need help.
0: It's okay. I know why you're here. The box you were in was sent to me.
2: Where am I?
0: My name is Thomas Carlin. You're in Cincinnati, Ohio.
2: Cincinnati?
0: Yes.
2: That's in the north, ain't it?
0: Yes.
2: You mean I'm free?
0: Well, no, I'm afraid you're not.
2: What are you talking about?

0: talking about?
1: Unfortunately, a few days ago, probably while you were on your way here, Congress enacted a new law. Your owners are probably going to come and get you.
0: What?
1: You have to go on to Canada.
0: No. No, I can't go to Canada.
1: Why not?
0: I gotta go to Cabin Creek. See my folks.
1: You can't go there.
0: Oh, yeah, I can. I don't care.
1: Your parents aren't there.
0: How do you know? They told me they would.
1: There is no Cabin Creek anymore. It's practically a deserted town. Everyone moved north after this law went into effect.
0: But how am I going to find them?
1: I don't know. But you're not going to find them there. You might as well head to Canada. We've got something to help you. It's called the Underground Railroad. It's the only way. Yeah, I have a map for you. I wrote it out on leather because it's durable. It's a rough road. This will lead you all the way to Canada. Will you take it?
0: Okay. Show me the map.

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2: Why were they fighting?
4: Mr. Franklin, would you like to tell her?
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6: 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Independence is at stake.
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8: Because of the new slave law, slaves in the North were being captured and taken back south. The Underground Railroad safely hid most of the slaves, but sometimes it didn't.
9: Where is he?
10: Who?
9: You know who I'm talking about. You got a runaway in here by the name of Benjamin.
10: You can't just bust my door down and come crashing in here like that. This is my house.
9: Guess you hadn't kept up with the latest laws. You got a runaway in here, you're going to jail. Now, where is he?
10: You've got the wrong house.
9: Get his arms, John.
11: Yeah. Yeah. Get your hands off me.
9: I'll just have a look around. You know, I bet that closet would be a nice place to hide somebody.
10: There he is. He's trying to get away.
9: Come here, boy. Gotcha.
11: Get off me.
9: Ooh, boy, you sure got brave since I last saw you. You never would have said that to me back in Tennessee. Hello, Benjamin. Bet you never thought you'd see me again after you ran off that night. You did good. Almost made it to Canada. I think you're gonna be a big help.
11: What are you talking about?
9: Your friends. The ones you lived with.
11: Henry?
9: That's the one. Him and his wife left. And I just heard their boy William took off for Mississippi, too.
11: What's that got to do with me?
9: You are gonna help me find him.
11: Why would I do a thing like that?
9: You're not gonna have a choice. I want to know every place you stopped at on this Underground Railroad. From here all the way to the Ohio River. We are going to look at every stop until we find your friends. And then, we all going back like one happy family.
11: I'm not telling you nothing.
9: You're not, huh? John, you got my gun?
11: Yeah, here it is. I'd die before I tell you anything.
9: Yeah. Then let me offer you something else. I hear you got a sister in Birmingham. Now, you don't have to tell me. I already know you do. My friend owns her. Now, I know you don't care what happens to yourself, but what about her?
11: What'd you do to her?
9: I ain't done nothing yet, and I won't, if you help me, that is.
11: You better not lay a hand on her.
9: I think that's up to you now, isn't it? What'll it be, boy? You gonna help us?
12: So did Henry and Caroline make it to Canada by this time?
13: No, but they were well on their way, thanks to the Underground Railroad.
8: They walked on, stopping to eat and sleep at safe houses along the way. They spent several months on the road. It was a slow trip. The people helping them would not let them leave until they were certain it was safe. But as soon as it was time, they would be given directions to the next stop, and they were sent on their way in darkness.
13: Eat all that up now. You got to have your strength.
14: We sure do, thank you.
13: That's what I'm here for.
14: We know the chance you're taking, even talking to us.
13: It's worth the chance. Uh-oh.
15: Who is it?
13: I don't know. Come here. Bring all your things.
14: Okay.
13: This here's a fake wall. Mm. Oh, get inside. You okay?
14: Yes, ma'am.
9: Hello, ma'am.
16: Ma'am.
9: May we come in?
13: What do you want?
9: I just want to take a look around.
13: Why?
9: Well, you see, we've been hearing that there's been some slaves hiding out in this area.
13: I haven't seen any.
9: Ms. Holly, that is your name, right?
13: Yes.
9: I got permission from the sheriff of this town to search your house.
13: You what?
9: I also got permission to arrest you.
13: Arrest me?
9: That's right. You've been hiding out slaves, Ms. Holly.
13: That's not true.
9: I got some people who say something different. One sitting out on the horse. You remember Benjamin, Miss Holly?
13: I don't know who you're talking about.
9: Take her outside.
16: All right.
17: Come on.
13: Get your hands off me. Give me a hug. No, you can't do this.
17: Let's go now.
9: Hello? Anybody in here? If you in here, we're going to find you. There's no doubt about that. Come on out. I ain't going to hurt you. I ain't allowed. If it was up to me, I'd shoot you on sight. But my father wants you back in one piece. Where are you? Come on now, don't make me wait.
17: You find him?
9: Nah, I looked all around. He ain't here.
17: Let's go then.
9: Okay.
15: You hear that, Henry? They just up and took her.
14: I heard.
15: What if she tells them we've been here? We gotta get going now.
14: We got a problem with that

0: It looks like we haven't seen the last of Nathan and his posse. Will Henry, Caroline, and William ever find each other? There's only one way to find out. Keep listening. Until then, why don't you send us a letter to let us know you're listening? 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And our executive producer is Chuck Bolte. And I'm Chris, hoping you'll join us again next time for more Adventures in Odyssey.
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0: 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Today is Saturday, July 18th. Let's take a look at the weather. The high temperature in Amarillo yesterday was 90 degrees. Today, the high is forecast to be in the mid-90s. South wind 10 to 15 miles per hour. About a 30% chance of rain. Overnight low tonight, mid to upper 60s. Tomorrow, mostly sunny. Slight chance of showers and thunderstorms in the afternoon. High temperature, mid 90s. 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
2: 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We got a room full of fun here. I love this. I'm Daniel Britt, ready to cut right to the chase and introduce everybody sitting here today. Woody Wright's across from me. Woody Wright. Hello, Woody.
3: Oh, good to see you, Daniel. Happy day.
2: I'd love some help, too, by the way. Woody, who's sitting next to you?
3: I got Pat Barker sitting beside me.
4: This is Gene McDonald sitting next to me. Hey, Gene.
5: Hey. And this is Tori Taft next to me.
6: It is Tori Taft. And your name would be?
7: Hey, Tori. Mark Bishop. I'm from Kentucky. You probably couldn't tell it by my accent.
6: Not at all.
7: It's so New England. And over here to my left, looks like Bill Gaither himself.
1: Yeah, I used to be, but I'm not sure what I am. Lauren Talley.
8: Lauren. And next to me is the man, the myth, the legend himself.
9: The inimitable.
8: Kevin Williams.
9: That's Kevin. Hey.
10: Glad to be in the room and right back to you, Daniel. When the music stops, you got to sit down. That's the way it
2: works. Okay, that's the way it goes. Well, Bill, your name's on the show. You want to get things started for us today?
1: Absolutely, I want to.
6: Wow.
1: Hey, it's going to be good.
10: Oh, listen to that. The whole Homecoming gang today on Homecoming.

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1: And that was at the Cove in Asheville, North Carolina. Oh, I do love this medley of songs about singing. 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
1: Bill, how was that?
2: Because we all run out of breath the same night.
1: Was that better, Bill? Okay.
3: We have had a lot of requests from all over the country. Uh-huh. And some in the Caribbean and down in the South America and then in Europe.
4: Parts of, yeah.
3: And in parts of Kentucky. Yeah,
4: off Alabama.
3: We have had requests all over for some more gazoo.
5: Really?
6: That's my favorite. Ladies and gentlemen, boys and girls, gather around your radio and lean in close. It's that part of the program that gives us this exclusive edge over any other broadcast in the nation. Often referred to as history in the making, you are about to play witness to a buzzworthy musical masterpiece, a true humdinger. Step aside, GVB. Please welcome GKB, the Gaither Kazoo Band.
7: Yes!
6: Take it away, William.
3: So we'll do the old convention too, and you, Lauren, you take the melody on it. Make sure that you do that. And,
0: I got it.
3: Okay. And when you come to the end note, squat down real.
0: I don't want to do an improper squat.
3: No. Okay, here
7: go
3: we go.
7: High and nasal.
3: Okay, I'll start out with the bass.
1: Okay. Mm-hmm.

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0: 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Now let's go outside of the studio backstage at a concert to chat with some special Homecoming guests. And here's part of that now.
1: Welcome to the show within the show here at Homecoming Radio. Instead of a spinoff, due to the great overwhelming international success of Homecoming Radio, you can instead think of this like a spin in. A show within a show.
2: Yes.
3: Beautiful.
1: I'm Daniel Britt, sitting today with our return champions, Joseph Habedank.
4: What's up, everybody?
1: Carly Hopper.
5: Hello, hello.
1: And Marshall Hall.
6: What up?
1: And this is a grouping that I don't know I've seen you guys together very often.
4: Yeah, we don't get along. We don't talk. Yeah, we're not friends.
2: We don't like each other. We don't like each other.
4: Motley Crue. I'm actually getting to sit next to Marsh on this homecoming here that we're at in Minnesota. So can I say that on the And Carly's right in front of me.
2: So we're
3: all kind of like in this one little.
4: We're in a little cluster.
2: Triumvirate. Little cluster.
3: What were you doing exactly with the flashlight on the ground, Carly, during the show? What happened there?
2: Mom lost a cough drop.
3: Oh, there you go.
2: And it was apparently a imperative cough drop.
3: Fresh out of the wrapper or fresh out of her face?
2: Well, both. And it was freshly back into the wrapper because, you know, she's like, oh, surprise, you're going to sing a song.
3: There you go.
2: And then she sat back down and she started going.
4: Karen gave me a cinnamon candy thing on stage. And it was, I didn't know if you're supposed to if it was supposed to suck on or if you're supposed to chew it.
2: So automatically chew everything.
4: I don't think so. I can't do that. I have fake teeth. You have fake teeth.
2: Oh, we have the same doctor.
4: The same dentist.
2: Yeah. Fun fact.
4: We've got teeth for radio.
1: Yeah. So, everybody wants to know, do you throw spitballs back there when you're sitting in the choir loft of the homecoming crew? Or do you pull hair? Or do you
2: Jeff Easter usually makes a lot of comments that makes people snicker.
1: And he was told to focus tonight.
2: He was.
1: How'd he do?
4: He did good. I sat next to him.
2: Yeah. He did good. Okay.
4: Yeah. No, we don't do spitballs. We do laugh. Most of the time, it's trying to hide our comments.
2: Yeah,
4: because we don't want Bill to see. Yeah. I actually got in trouble tonight. He's like, "Where's your mic?"
3: Oh man! As soon as you handed me your mic,
4: oh, he was so mad because he wanted somebody to sing the melody. I'm "Well, March, you got." I didn't throw you under the bus though.
2: No.
4: I was like, "That's good." I just smiled.
3: Yeah, you waited till afterwards.
4: Yeah, I did. But he did. I got in trouble tonight. So
1: it was a lot like being in a class with a teacher, right?
4: Yeah, and I always get in trouble though.
2: Yeah,
4: always.
1: Joseph Habedank.

0: Hey, we're here with Joseph Habedank, Carly Hopper, and Marshall Hall.
1: Hey, everybody, this is Reggie.
2: And Lady Love Smith.
1: Hey, Daniel, guess what time it is?
0: Time now for the homecoming fishbowl topic of the day. Carly, reach into the fishbowl and ask away.
3: Man, I'm excited.
0: That's a long
2: one. All right, are you guys ready?
4: I'm ready.
2: All right, so what is a recipe or a food you eat at home that you and your family really enjoy, but you'd be shy to hand out to someone because you're not sure it's prepared the normal way? That's a very intense question. Your family likes it, but you wonder if their tastes have just adapted to your way of preparing it, as in maybe it's not exactly the traditional way it normally is prepared.
4: I have the perfect answer for this.
2: I hope so. Somebody's gotta.
4: My wife makes buffalo chicken spaghetti.
2: Oh.
4: And it's amazing. So yes, that's something. But I don't know that people would like everybody would love that.
5: Yeah.
4: But it's basically like noodles, cream cheese, and buffalo.
6: And I would just automatically ask, what is the normal way to prepare buffalo spaghetti?
4: Well, actually, I don't know, because Lindsay does it, but I think what makes it weird is you got buffalo chicken over here, and you have spaghetti over here.
2: No, it's definitely weird. Yeah, we're just weird, wondering how that would be normal to anyone at all for them to compare Lindsay's.
0: Okay, hold on. I was on the right track. You know what's interesting? You brought that up because the first thing that came to my mind was buffalo sauce. I make a buffalo, like chicken wings, you know, wings.
6: Yeah.
0: We went vegan for a little while, and so I adapted a buffalo recipe, the sauce, without dairy. Mm-hmm. But then we're not vegan now, so we actually eat the chicken, but we're still using the vegan sauce. And so I think we love it, but we've eaten it so much now, it's made with coconut oil instead of butter.
2: Okay.
0: And I don't know that y'all would like it.
2: Right. Because
0: you're used to buttery goodness.
2: Buttery, you know, flaky crisp. Remember that thing online? Buttery, flaky crisp. Okay, so same concept.
0: Yeah.
2: I make an Alfredo sauce. That when I was briefly, it wasn't really vegan. It was more like a let's do without this, and this ingredient.
0: Yeah.
2: So I made a vegan Alfredo sauce. And I like that a whole lot more than pretty much all the cream sauces I've ever. Yeah, I wouldn't bring that into you or you. You'd be like, just this thing.
4: Yeah. I would know. Lindsay's vegan. I would eat it.
2: Yeah. Lindsay's vegan?
4: Pretty much, yeah. Yeah, she's weird.
2: Such a strange bird. She's lovely.
4: She's beautiful and she's sweet.
2: But when you get to know her, you like her way more than you'd expect you would.
4: She's a tough cookie.
6: Yeah. We keep our food stored at the restaurants around town.
2: I'm
6: not really sure. I think the only thing that we really make at the house that would be made anywhere else is acai bowls are like a big deal. My girls love those things, and my wife.
0: It's an impressive pronunciation, by the way.
2: Yeah.
6: Thank you.
2: Yeah.
6: Oh, yeah.
4: Acai.
6: We're not acai-ing it.
4: Acai.
6: But they make it with Nutella in it.
4: Anybody would like that.
2: Yeah.
6: That's it.
0: Here's Marshall Hall.

Hey, the show within a show continues here. Backstage with Joseph Habedank, Marshall Hall, and Carly Hopper. This song goes back quite a number of years. It's a flashback with Candy Christmas.

0: Hey, we're here with Joseph Habedank, Carly Hopper, and Marshall Hall.
1: Hey, I'm Dean.
2: And Kim Hopper.
1: Hey, Daniel, what time is it?
0: It's advice column time with your expert panel of cornfield counselors. You ask the tough questions, we'll give you our ear for sound opinion. Okay, guys, here's the question. If you were a character in any book, who would it be and why?
3: Oh, no. Character in any book?
4: I would be Joseph in the Bible. Because that's who I was named after. And so that would be he's like my favorite Bible character too.
5: I like that. That's a good answer.
4: Yeah. So beat that, guys. I went spiritual.
2: You sure did.
4: Booyah.
1: Wow.
2: I don't know why. I'm like, this was really killing me. I'm like stuck on Lord of the Flies, but I can't think of anybody who I would be.
1: Wednesday Adams.
2: I'm kidding. Especially right now, the look I'm giving you guys. This is tough. I hate to bring this up, but it's because we're on Homecoming Radio, and Gloria Gaither got me into the Wrinkle in Time, the Madeline L'Engle books. Yeah. Yeah.
1: Okay. Yeah.
2: So I immediately go, and then I can't even tell you the main character. I'm sorry. Oh. I read other books, lots of them.
1: Do you read the Bible?
2: I do read the Bible, actually. I'm getting better at
1: I'm proud of you.
2: Yeah, I'm getting it into words and understanding it where I can put it in our life to make it applicable. But I'm very proud of myself with that. You know, answer your question, Marsh.
6: I'd be the Flash. Now that doesn't sound like a book, but hey, the books I read have pictures.
3: It was a comic book.
6: Yep.
3: Flash was
6: so. Yeah. I'd be the Flash.
2: He's
6: like fast, that. Man.
1: Yeah, he was.
6: And he has to eat a lot because he's got a super fast metabolism. Which would be sounds amazing.
2: Oh, yeah, right.
1: Do you eat fast?
6: Do I eat fast?
4: I eat super
6: but
4: fast.
6: I have no metabolism.
2: Did you grow up with a firefighter in the family?
4: No, but I grew up with two brothers, and we didn't have a lot of money. So, and a single mom, so it was like you ate when the groceries got there. You didn't get to eat because my brothers would eat it all. Literally, they would. It was like a bottomless pit. Anyway, there you go.
0: You're the Hoppers.

0: Hey, we're here with Joseph Habedank, Carly Hopper, and Marshall Hall.
1: I'm Linda Randall. Hey, Daniel, what time is it?
0: It's time now for this reminder that it's always better to think outside yourself, throw your heart wide open, and
2: give it away.
3: Writes, a few weeks ago at my local supermarket, I noticed a homeless man at the self-checkout next to me struggling to pay. This sounds like my mom. All right. His gift cards had run out, and he sadly asked the clerk to cancel his items. It was just milk and fresh fruit. I stepped in and I said, wait, I'll pay for it. He looked surprised and tried to protest, but I insisted. I told him I've been in that same spot before when my card was declined, and it's a terrible feeling. I asked him to simply pay it forward to someone else when he could. That night, I went home smiling. We're all just fellow humans on this earth. Sometimes a small act of kindness is all it takes to remind us that it's so much better when we give it away.

Marsh was in the vocal band when that song hit the scene and went around the world, as far as I'm concerned. And it's not only a great thought when we hear a story like that. That's a good

0: Records.
1: Yeah.
0: It was that Give It Away record. I loved the cover. It was like this rich burgundy.
1: Ambers. Yeah,
0: it was so cool. Yeah. And then the record was great, too. But, cool. That's like my favorite vocal band lineup was Marsh, Wesson, Guy.
2: Are you just saying that because Marsh
1: no.
2: is
1: here? No. Yes. No, that was...
0: No,
1: was,
0: no, I, that, no, seriously,
1: honestly,
0: that's legit.
1: One of the best sounds.
0: It's the best vocal group as far as like the best blend I think they ever had.
3: It's good.
0: Yeah.
4: I remain neutral.
0: I love...
4: But thank you.
0: I love Marsh. Marsh is like one of my favorite singers ever. Ever.
1: That's fantastic.
2: Guys, it's been great to hang with you on the show, within the show. Marshall Hall, Carly Hopper.
4: Joseph Habedank, everybody.
5: Thanks, Daniel.
2: Thanks for being here.
1: Thank you, Daniel. Britt.

0: Cynthia Clawson.
1: Hey there, I'm Karen Peck. Hey Woody, what time is it?
2: It's time for a word from the Word. Several years ago, the Gaither Homecoming Bible was published, packed with special features such as song lyrics, hymns, and devotional writings from many of the homecoming friends.
3: Here's an excerpt surrounding Psalm 46:10.
4: Be still and know that I am God. I will be exalted among the nations. I will be exalted in the earth.
5: Sue Buchanan said, there's an Annie Dillard quote that reads, I woke in bits, like all children, piecemeal over the years. I discovered myself and the world, forgot them, and discovered them again. That was true for me. I made discoveries, forgot them, and then discovered them again. That includes spiritual truths as well. I learned the be still and know verse as a small child, and for many years I thought it was my parents' way of shushing the rambunctiousness out of me. In fact, I'm still wondering about that. Just now, at the ripe age of none of your business, the know part of the verse is finally sinking in. It didn't happen in the I got it all together times of my life, but in the difficult days, an unwanted divorce, the death of my daughter, the things too personal to mention. It was when I came to the end of me and ran out of suggestions and demands for him that God invited me to stillness, to quiet. It was then that he began to draw me to himself and let me know firsthand by his presence, the reality of I am God. An old song lyric resonates in my spirit and sings itself through my day. He walks with me and he talks with me.

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0: 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Is solid, faithful, and true. You can count on Him. He will always provide the guidance that you need, that security, that shelter in the storm. All of these are true, and there's no better song to sing of this reminder than this one by Goodman Revival.

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2: 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And that's so true, because God has wired us that way. And this is where the church comes in, because the church is an oasis of hope in a desert of hopelessness.
1: I'm your host, David James. Pastor Greg Laurie is the senior pastor of Harvest Christian Fellowship in Southern California and Hawaii, and the featured speaker of the Harvest Crusades. We get started this week with a song about hope. 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

0: and we're so glad you're joining us. Have you ever considered why the church is so important? Well, one reason is for community and family. As Pastor Greg explains,
1: heard a story about a genie that appeared to a woman. True story. The genie said, whatever you want, I'll give to you, and I'll grant to you as many wishes as you want. Pretty good deal. So the woman replied, well, genie, my wish is that my husband's eyes should only be on me during all waking hours. The genie said, all right. What else do you want? She says, well, I don't want him to be concerned with anything else in life except me. In fact, she said, I don't even want him to sleep without me right by his side all the time. Okay, the genie says, what else? She said, actually, I want him when he wakes up in the morning to see my face first. All right, anything else? One more thing. I don't want him to go anywhere without me. So genie said, boom, you're a cell phone. She was turned into a smartphone. It's funny, we call these things smartphones, right? I think they've actually made us more stupid in many ways. And I think not only have smartphones made us more stupid, they've made us relationally dumb. I think social media, in many ways, is making people antisocial. In fact, Americans have probably never been more disconnected. I read an article that was done that came to the conclusion that Americans have never felt more alone. And this article described Americans as the loneliest people in the world. That article first appeared 30 years ago. If that was true 30 years ago, how much more true is it today? And that is why every one of us needs to be a part of the church. The church is a place to find accountability. The church is a place to be spiritually fed. The church is a place

0: 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Find out where to tune in at harvest.org. In spite of how connected we are with technology, loneliness is a real problem in the world today. And Pastor Greg illustrates.
1: Cigna, a global health service company, recently released this article where they interviewed 20,000 people, and here's what they concluded. Number one, half of Americans report feeling alone. Number two, only half of Americans have meaningful in-person social interactions on a daily basis. And number three, Generation Z is the loneliest generation and is in the worst health than any other generation. So we have a problem. So what is the solution? Number one, we need God. And number two, we need each other. It's as simple as that. God wired you that way. You're built for community. You're not meant to do life alone. In fact, the first thing that God said was not good was the aloneness of man. Back in the book of Genesis, it says Genesis 2:18, it is not good for man to be alone. Proverbs 27:17 reminds us, as iron sharpens iron, so one person sharpens another. Ecclesiastes 4:9 says, two are better than one. If either one of them falls down, one can help the other up. The church is an oasis of hope in a desert of hopelessness. You'll be happier when you're a part of the church, and you'll even be healthier when you're part of the church. Physically, Time Magazine did a cover story with the headline, Benefits of Faith and the Church. And here are their observations. Heart surgery patients who draw comfort from their faith have a significantly higher survival rate than those who do not. Isn't that interesting? Secondly, the blood pressure of people attending church is lower than those who don't. Thirdly, people with faith who attend church on a regular basis experience less depression than non-church attenders. And on it goes. So it's not only good for you spiritually, it's not only good for you emotionally, it's actually good for you physically to be a part of the church. By the way, the word church means called out ones. It's not about a building. It's not about a cathedral. The church is when God's people gather together. Because Jesus said, when two or more are gathered together in my name, I am there in the midst of them.

0: Passion, featuring Christian Stanfill, here on Refresh. Hey, Pastor Greg, we're looking at the importance of connecting with Jesus and with other Christians today. Just wondering if you can share how important it is to be still, you know, to unplug and just let God talk to us.
1: I think it's very important, and I think it's harder maybe than ever because we all carry around these devices in our pockets that are constantly chirping and beeping and reminding us of things from a news feed or a text from a friend or an email or some other random thing. And there can come a moment when it's just a great idea to put it away for a while and to just sit in quietness and listen. You know, Elijah was feeling very discouraged and very disturbed. And he was sitting in a cave, and God came and spoke to his heart. And so I encourage you, as scripture says, to be still and know that he is God. And just listen. And I believe that the Lord will speak to you.
0: Thank you, Greg. And we all want that, yes? Hey, as we grow in our faith, we'll want to experience that growth with other believers. Pastor Greg points out, when we gather to talk about the Lord, he pays attention.
1: There's a fascinating little passage over in Malachi 3:16 that says, those that feared the Lord talked with each other, and the Lord listened and heard. The phrase listened and heard can be translated to prick the ear. So it's you hear something, and all of a sudden you tune into it. The idea is that God bends down so as not to miss a single word. So we're talking about whatever, and suddenly someone says, you know, the word of God or the Bible or Jesus. All of a sudden the Lord says, oh, wait, what are you saying? I'm really interested in what you're saying. God likes it when we talk about him together. Fellowship is praying together. Fellowship is suffering together. Fellowship is being blessed together. Fellowship is serving together. In fact, the stronger your vertical fellowship, the stronger your horizontal fellowship will be. By vertical, I mean the closer you are to God, the closer you'll be with God's people. Now, I know sometimes people say, well, I don't know the church, you know, is so full of hypocrites. Hey, there's always room for one more, so come join us. You've heard me and others say many times, don't try to find the perfect church, because when you find it, you'll ruin it, right? The church is made up of imperfect people. We all fall short. We all make mistakes. But this is the thing. We need to move beyond the phase of our life as a Christian where we come to church only to receive. You know, someone might say, well, I don't get fed here anymore. Okay, well, how long have you known the Lord? 30 years. Okay, maybe you want to start learning how to feed yourself, buckaroo. I mean, do you ever think about that? And some believers want to be catered to. They want everything to be cut up in little bite-sized pieces for them. Grow up and learn to study the Word of God, and even more recognize that you need to come with an attitude of serving, not just being served, right? Newsflash, it's not about you. Jesus said the Son of Man did not come to be minister to, but to serve and to give his life as a ransom for others. Listen to this. You're going to find that great happiness and joy comes from serving other people, because you have been blessed to be

0: 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I'm David James. 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
1: Did you know that we put our services that we do on Sundays online? It's called Harvest at Home. 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
0: Pastor Greg and I are so glad you're with us for this week's edition of Refresh. It's a time to be encouraged by the wisdom we find in God's Word and in the songs we hear every day. As we look at the importance of being together in fellowship with other Christians, Pastor Greg shares his personal feelings about that.
1: I love to be in a room with God's people worshiping the Lord because the Lord inhabits the praises of his people. And this is what we do together as the church. We worship the Lord. Now, sometimes we don't feel like worshiping. We're not in the mood. But the Bible doesn't say give thanks to the Lord when you feel good. It says give thanks to the Lord because he is good and his mercy endures forever, right? And look how there's a connection between worship and witness. Listen to this. If your Bible study and your worship and your fellowship does not make you want to share your faith, then something is wrong. This should be the natural overflow of a follower of Jesus. See, when a Christian can worship God in times of adversity, it is a powerful testimony to a lost world. When they see you're facing cancer, or you're facing a layoff at work, or you're facing some difficulty and you're still worshiping the Lord and your faith is intact, that's a powerful testimony. But worship brings things into perspective. Because sometimes we can come to church and we have a big problem. And then as we begin to sing to the Lord and worship the Lord, we start to get perspective. Because if you have a big God, you have a small problem. But if you have a big problem, is your God too small? This is why the psalmist said, magnify the Lord with me and let us exalt his name together. What does magnify mean? It makes something larger, right? So I magnify the Lord. I see him in his greatness and it puts my problem in perspective. That's why Jesus in the Lord's Prayer taught us to pray as follows. Our Father who art in heaven, hallowed be your name. Your kingdom come, your will be done on earth as it is in heaven. Then give us this day our daily bread. It doesn't start off with our Father who art in heaven, give us this day our daily bread. Rather, it starts with the exaltation of God, giving glory to God. And I begin to see things properly. C.H. Spurgeon, the great British preacher, made this statement, and I love it. Quote, the sovereignty of God is the pillow upon which the child of God rests his head at night, giving perfect peace. Isn't that a great statement? You understand it? The sovereignty of God means God is in control. So when you lay your head down on your pillow and you're getting ready to go to sleep and suddenly your mind is filled with worries and anxiety, and what about this? And what about that? I go back to the sovereignty of God. What does that mean? Oh God, you're in control. You have everything in hand. And that is a soft pillow I lay my head on, giving me perfect peace.

0: thankful you've tuned in today for Refresh with Pastor Greg Laurie. Hi, I'm David James. All right, tell me if you agree with this. With each passing year, it's interesting to see how fast life moves, right? Well, Pastor Greg, he illustrates.
1: I'll tell you what, as you get older, time passes so quickly. I mean, my life is just flashing before me. I mean, I was born in the 50s, I lived through the 60s, 70s, 80s, 90s. I have Sirius XM radio and I see 60s on 6, 70s on 7. And I go through these things that these are decades of my life that I actually lived. And now my generation, the baby boomers, we love to sing the anthem, Forever Young. Not anymore. We've gone from acid rock to acid reflux. The Rolling Stones are still touring, I see. And Mick and Keith are singing, Time is Still on My Side. Have you looked at Mick and Keith lately? Guys, I don't think time is on your side, though. Who is still out there playing? Instead of playing that song talking about my generation, they've updated it to talking about my medication. These are the jokes, people. Okay. Ringo Starr from the Beatles had the hit, A Little Help from My Friends. Now he's updated it to A Little Help from Depends. So, you know. But you know, there's signs you're getting older. You know, you're getting old when you sink your teeth into a juicy steak and they stay there. You know, you're getting old when you're pulling up your socks because there's wrinkles and you realize, oh no, I'm not wearing socks. Right? Listen, you can get all the potions and the lotions and eat all of the kale and the tofu. You're not going to extend your life one single day because God determines how long you will live. I did read about a 105-year-old woman from Texas who had 7 children. Her name was Pearl Cantrell. She was asked, what is the secret to your long life? Her answer was simple. She says, I love bacon. I eat it every day. Go figure, bacon. I like her. Listen, life's gonna have a beginning, it's gonna have a middle, it's gonna have an end. But listen to this, death died when Christ rose. It's good news.

0: Rap and Jesus Saves here on Refresh with Pastor Greg Laurie. Well, Pastor Greg, we get a lot of joy out of opening the mailbag here at Harvest, and I have a letter I wanted to read you. It says, I began to listen to Harvest programming early after I returned from being a prodigal. I then found your daily message and listened each day to your recorded radio show, every day growing a bit more. And one of the areas I grew in was an understanding of being generous in my heart. I'm proud that after a few years of only being able to make a token donation occasionally, God has allowed me to become a Harvest partner. Although I know it's the Holy Spirit that led me there, I can see you cheering me on to build that relationship. Pastor Greg, that letter is such an encouraging thing for us to hear. Not only of the spiritual transformation somebody experiences having listened to your teaching on a regular basis, but to see that play out in real life as our heart does become more generous?
1: You know, I think that's a very insightful letter because you can see that their faith has impacted every area of their life, including their giving. I think it was Martin Luther who said, there are three conversions necessary: the conversion of the mind, the conversion of the heart, and the conversion of the pocketbook. Or we might use the word wallet today. And by the way, there's a digital version of the wallet called the Apple Wallet, and so you can give in that way. But anyway, I'm going to ask you to be generous and let that third conversion take place in your heart as it did for that very insightful writer of that last letter that Dave, you just read to us, where they understood that their faith should affect their giving. Jesus said, where your treasure is, there will your heart be also. And I think you can tell a lot about a person's spirituality when you look at their generosity. So I encourage you, be generous when you think of Harvest Ministries and invest in our mission to fulfill the Great Commission. And what is that? It's to go into all the world and preach the gospel, making disciples of all nations, teaching them to observe all things that we've heard from the Lord. So help us do that. And thank you for your interest in this. And Dave, there's a great opportunity for people to become Harvest Partners, as the person who wrote that letter mentioned. 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
0: 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I'm David James.

I will come again and receive you unto myself, that where I am, you may be also. It's good news. You're going to heaven if you're a Christian. But I think about heaven quite a bit, because 14 years ago, an unspeakable tragedy happened in our home. Our oldest son, Christopher, was unexpectedly called home to heaven. He died in an automobile accident. When I heard that news that my son had died, I felt like time stood still, that all the air went out of the room, and I literally thought I could die. But here's the hope that I have. I still miss him. I still grieve over losing him. But on the other hand, I know I will see him again in heaven because of Jesus Christ. Maybe I'm talking to someone who's had a loved one die recently. Or if you received bad news from a doctor, or your marriage is falling apart, or your parents are divorcing, to find yourself helpless and hopeless. But I'm saying you don't give up hope. It's been said man can live 40 days without food, 3 days without water, 8 minutes without air, but only 1 second without hope. Have you lost hope tonight? Don't lose it, because Christ is here. Help is on the way. Hope is on the way in a relationship with him. Believe in God. The second reason your heart should not be troubled or agitated, according to Jesus, is because if you're a Christian, you're going to heaven. He said, in my Father's house are many mansions. Listen to this. Heaven is a real place for real people to do real things. Now, the problem is Hollywood has sort of caricatured heaven, and we think it's this really strange place where we sit around on clouds and pluck harps and little fat babies with wings hover around us, and that's not heaven. Think of the beauty all around you. That's just a glimpse of greater things to come. Heaven is not the watered-down version. Heaven is the real version. Here on earth, we just see sort of the imitation of greater things to come that God has for every follower of Jesus Christ who have believed in him. That's why we need to look to the Lord.

0: real home is in heaven with Jesus. It's Chris Tomlin here on Refresh with Dr. Greg Laurie. So, do you believe in Jesus? Or do you believe in something else? Well, Pastor Greg has this to offer.
1: Listen, everyone believes in something. Some people believe in themselves. Others believe in money. Others believe in government. God help you. Some believe in technology. Oh, technology is going to answer all of our questions. It's going to solve all of our problems. But when that day comes, that final day of your life, none of those things will save you. The author of a biography about Steve Jobs remembered a conversation he had with Steve. He says, I was sitting in the backyard with Steve, and the subject of God came up. Steve Jobs said, and I quote, sometimes I believe in God, sometimes I don't. I think it's 50-50 maybe. Ever since I've had cancer, I've been thinking about it more, but I find myself believing a bit more. Steve Jobs says, I want to believe in an afterlife, that when you die, you don't just disappear. Then he paused for a second and he said, yeah, but sometimes I think it's like an on and off switch. Click and you're gone, he said. And paused, and then he said, and that's why I don't like putting on-off switches on Apple devices, end quote. Kind of a scary thought. Click and you're gone. Before I was a Christian, when I was just a kid, that's what I thought. I thought one day I'll just cease to exist. But then I thought, how can I no longer exist? How can I no longer be me? And I was terrified of death. Are you afraid of death right now? But I can tell you, I'm much older. A lot older, and I'm no longer afraid to die because I have hope of life beyond the grave, you see, because of what Jesus said. Jesus says, do not be afraid. I am the living one. I died, but look, I'm alive forevermore. I hold the keys to death and the grave. Only Jesus is qualified to bridge the gap between a holy God and sinful humanity. With one hand, he took hold of God. With the other hand, he took hold of humanity. And they put spikes to those hands. And it was not nails that held Jesus to the cross. It was love for you. God loves you. This is your moment to come to Christ.

0: Come as you are. Crowder, here on Refresh with Dr. Greg Laurie. No matter where you're at in life or what you've done, Jesus wants to have a personal relationship with you. Pastor Greg, if someone is wondering what it means to believe in Jesus to become a Christian, would you share with them how they can do that?
1: Yeah, I'd be happy to, Dave. You know, sometimes people wonder, well, how does one become a Christian? Sometimes you'll hear people say, well, I'm in the process of converting. Listen, you're either converted or you're not converted. Conversion doesn't take years. It doesn't take months. It doesn't even take hours. It can happen in a flash. Listen, God is only a prayer away. You need to admit your sin to God, turn from it, and put your faith in Jesus Christ, and you can know that you'll go to heaven when you die. Have you done that yet? If not, it would be my privilege to lead you in a prayer of asking Christ to come into your life and forgive you of your sin. If you would like to do that, please pray this prayer after me right now. Again, if you want Christ to come into your life, pray this prayer after me now. Let's pray. Lord Jesus, I know that I'm a sinner, but you died on the cross for my sin and paid the price for every wrong I've ever done. I turn from that sin now, and I ask you to come into my life. Be my Savior, be my Lord, be my God, and be my friend. I choose to follow you from this day forward. Thank you for loving me and calling me and accepting me. In Jesus' name I pray, amen. If you just prayed that prayer and meant it, Jesus Christ himself has come to live inside of you. The Bible says, for as many as received him, he gave them the power to become sons of God. As you just prayed that prayer, you are receiving him. So God bless you and welcome to the family of God. And you know what? We have some great resources we want to send you to grow spiritually. So here's Dave with some details.
0: Yes, and let me just say how excited we are that you've made this commitment to follow Jesus. And yes, Greg, we do want to give a special follow-up resource that'll help you, friends, take your first steps as a Christian. It's called the New Believer's Growth Packet. It includes some practical tools to help you grow in the relationship you've just started with Jesus. And we'll send it to you free of charge. And you're right. 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